0: What are you doing?
1: Special agents from the National Oceanic and Atmospheric Administration arrested Litvinchuk near Seattle Wednesday and charged him with violating the Endangered Species Act and the Marine Mammal Protection Act. If convicted, he faces up to 2 years in prison and $70,000 in fines. Michael Wallace, CBS News.
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12: The U.S. placed 18th worldwide in U.S. News & World Report's new rankings of the best countries based on scores of metrics. Switzerland was first, followed by Denmark and Sweden. The U.S. earned number one in culture and tourism and number two in economic development. The U.S. placed 33rd, though, in health and 39th in infrastructure. The top countries for health are Iceland, Norway, and Denmark. Jim Krasula, CBS News.
2: We tempered our spending in April as higher gas prices fueled by the Iran war meant less money left over for some non-essentials like clothing and furniture. But we are still buying due to more generous tax refunds. Still, economists worry that spending will fall off more dramatically as benefits from the refunds dissipate. The Commerce Department says retail sales rose 0.5% in April, a slowdown from the revised growth level of 1.6 in March. Jennifer Kuiper, CBS.
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2: CBS News Brief. The U.S. Supreme Court upholds access to mifepristone for now, according to CBS's Allison Keyes.
3: The high court's decision means women seeking what's known as the abortion pill can continue to get it at pharmacies through the mail without an in-person visit to a doctor. The drug is the most common method of abortion 4 years after the court overturned Roe v. Wade.
2: A small plane crashed into an Ohio home this afternoon, killing both people in the plane. District Chief Sergi Lash with the Akron Fire Department says no one in the home was hurt, but
4: they will check out the structural integrity and they will see. Right now we're not sure, but there is quite a bit of damage.
2: At a banquet in Beijing hosted by China's President Xi Jinping, President Trump commented,
5: "We had extremely positive and productive conversations and meetings today."
2: Chinese state media report that President Xi had stern words for President Trump on Taiwan. CBS News Brief, I'm Jennifer.
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9: I'm Michael Toscano. As day two of the meetings between President Trump and Chinese President Xi wraps up, correspondent Weijia Jiang reports from Beijing that the U.S. war with Iran has been under discussion.
10: President Trump was asked about China's military support for Iran and the reported sale of components for missiles and drones used in the war.
11: He said he's not going to give military equipment. That's a big statement. He said that today. That's a big statement. He said that strongly.
9: Trump will head home to Washington in about 5 hours. The Supreme Court has preserved women's access to the abortion pill mifepristone for now. CBS News legal correspondent Jan Crawford reports the justices rejected a lower court's restrictions while a lawsuit is underway.
12: Drug companies asked the justices for an emergency order to put the lower court's ruling on hold while the litigation played out. They say the lower court ruling would cause upheaval and chaos and that the drug is proven to be safe and effective. The abortion pill is the most common method of abortion, and around a quarter of prescriptions are by mail.
9: There's a change at the top of Customs and Border Patrol.
13: Border Patrol Chief Mike Banks has become the latest top Trump administration official to leave. In a farewell message to employees, he stated it is time to return home to Texas and focus on his family and his ranch. Banks also said, quote, "What we have accomplished together in the last year and a half is nothing short of amazing." He added that the employees have, quote, "delivered the most secure border this country has ever seen." Banks replaced Greg Bovino, who served in the position for just 7 months. Linda Kenyon, CBS News, Washington.
9: Six migrants, including a 14-year-old boy, were found dead inside of a train boxcar Sunday in Laredo, Texas. Investigators say the train was coming from Long Beach, California, and the victims did not die in Laredo. But we have more from Laredo Police Chief Miguel Rodriguez.
14: Immediately after we recognized that this was a human smuggling situation, we contacted our partners from the Homeland Security Investigations. Our partners from Border Patrol were immediately arrived there, as well as our Customs and Border Protection officers.
9: There has been a deadly crash of a medical aircraft in the Southwest, as correspondent Jim Crisula tells us.
15: All four people aboard a medical aircraft have been killed in a crash near Capitan, New Mexico. The crash ignited a fire near the town that sits at the base of the Sierra Blanca Range in south-central New Mexico. The plane had taken off from an airport in Roswell, New Mexico.
9: With a 3-under-67, defending champ Scottie Scheffler is part of a 7-way tie for the lead at the PGA Championship after the first round, the biggest logjam at the top since 1957. This is CBS News.
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9: Graduation week at New York University has been marred by a swastika flag on campus.
20: The flag flying above one of NYU's buildings resembled the Israeli flag, but had large swastikas on either side of the Star of David. Students at a graduation celebration were upset.
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22: 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This is the time we celebrate. It's now the time to show hate.
20: The university is working with the NYPD to find out who raised the flag. A school spokesperson said, "We will not let hate and division find a foothold on our campus."
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9: Parents worried about excessive screen time in schools are lobbying educators to go back to pencils and paper. As one example, in Pennsylvania's Lower Merion School District, over 600 people signed a petition asking to preserve parents' ability to opt their kids out of digital devices, but they're getting pushback from school board members who say that's not feasible. Michael Toscano, CBS.
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28: Tremendous fraud. There's tremendous fraud. And it's hard to believe that you can have that kind of fraud. Billions and billions of dollars being thrown away illegally. And there's no chance. I mean, I say it in front of our attorney general. But there's no chance that there's not kickbacks or something going on.

Hospice fraud costs taxpayers hundreds of millions of dollars every year. And California is ground zero. So basically, people steal Medicare numbers, they enroll them in hospices, and then bill for tens, sometimes hundreds of thousands of dollars. A lot of these companies are just fronts. So over 700 of the roughly 1,800 hospices in LA County trigger multiple red flags for possible fraud. So we went door to door, and what we found was empty office spaces, piled up mail, and not a single healthcare worker.

We believe that the Somali fraud operation in Minnesota is the single greatest theft of taxpayer dollars through welfare fraud in American history. We believe that we have only scratched the very top of the surface of how deep this goes. And you're familiar with all the scams with pretending that children have autism who are not in fact autistic, with pretending to enroll people in food programs when in fact nobody was ever enrolled.

0: all of us, of course, just passed tax day. None of us like paying our taxes, but we do it. And why do we do it? Because we know that it goes to give a bite to a low-income family that can't afford food. We know that it goes to pay the military who keep us safe. We know that it goes to some essential services. But that trust in our government, that trust in our institution, it depends on us taking that trust seriously. How long are people going to pay into programs if they know that that money doesn't go to a low-income kid who needs health care, but that money goes into a fraudster getting rich? This doesn't work, and this doesn't make sense unless we take fraud seriously.
1: J.D. Vance spoke in, was it Maine today where he was speaking? Middle of the day. And he spoke about this issue. And what we're seeing right now really surprises no one. It's just a scale and scope of it. It's just more Doge all over again. Is it a governmental problem? It's a little bit of everything. But the painful reality that no one speaks of, so I will, is that when you bring people to this country or allow people to come to this country from cultures where fraud is commonplace, it is accepted, it's almost expected, that is not to paint with too broad a brush that every person who comes here from, let's say, Somalia, is a fraud, a scammer, a hustler, a charlatan. It's not to say that. Wouldn't be fair. Not to be politically correct, it wouldn't be fair because it's not true. But you should expect, and we have seen, that you are going to get a certain amount of that. When people have lived, including through their adult lives, in a culture where this is a professional skill, it's a secret to survival. You don't show up in Somalia and live an honest life and survive. It's catch as catch can. If we went to the streets of, let's say, San Francisco, and we embedded in a homeless community there, you would start noticing pretty quickly that this is quite a different culture than that to which you are accustomed. It's going to turn out that you're going to see widespread drug use. Okay. To the point of the incapability of interacting with other human beings in any functional way. Okay. We can talk about that. It's not until you're in it that you go, wow, this is an alternate reality. All right. You would expect that in that culture, if you leave something of any real value in your tent, other people are going to steal it. You would expect that you're going to experience random acts of violence. Somebody will walk up and punch you, stab you, pull your hair, kick you. You wouldn't be surprised, right? You would expect people that live in a different environment behave in a different way. If you took one of those people and you put them in the White House, or you put them in charge of a business, you would expect that the culture to which they had become accustomed, they would bring with them. We're not surprised when people come to this country from cultures that they bring their food with them. We're not surprised that they bring their religious practices with them. We're not surprised when they bring their language or their customs with them. There's fraud in every culture. But Somalia is a country built on piracy. It always has been. It's one of the most broken civilizations in the history of mankind, modern history anyway. They've been able to accomplish almost nothing. It's not even in the real sense a nation. It's a place on a map where varying pirates hold space in neighborhoods and blocks, like gang warfare. But they're not builders. They're not creators. They're not systems people. They're not organizational people. This is also true in Afghanistan, by the way. And there comes a painful moment when the English, the Russians, the Americans realized, oh, we're not fighting a national war, a war with a nation. We're fighting little tribal groups. None of what we're seeing with the Somali fraud should even surprise us.
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5: If you have traveled broadly, you'll understand what I'm about to say. If you travel to Mexico and you walk the streets of Mexico, depends on what part of Mexico. Mexico is a very diverse country in terms of the citizenry and the culture, depending on where you travel. If you travel to, as they say, DF, the Distrito Federal, their Washington, D.C., their capital city, big city, one of the biggest cities in the world, maybe the biggest, I don't know if it is. It's a massive city, just sprawls forever. And if you go there, it is much like New York. It's very harsh. It's heavily populated, densely populated. There's a great deal of pollution, which you would expect, which you would see in a big city. And it's, the people are moving fast. They're not taking time and, you know, interacting in the manner that if you like to go to, originally it was Veracruz and Acapulco, now it's maybe Playa del Carmen. Well, if you go to those places, the tourist places, you're gonna notice a different atmosphere. And then if you go to one of the interior communities, it's like the scene in The Godfather, the early scenes when he goes to meet a wife, to take a wife, and it's just beautiful, beautiful, idyllic, bucolic communities, very slow pace. And before the cartels, these were beautiful places. Americans would lose themselves down there. Just go down there and kind of blend in and live out your final years, and your dollar went a long way, and it was a slow pace of life. And then, of course, the cartels moved in, and there wasn't really anything to ever stop them, and they bought off the government. But you expect a different culture in Mexico. It's not so dramatically different than the United States. But when you go to certain countries, when you go to Japan, you notice when you get on the train, there is an attitude about public transportation. There's an attitude by the employees who work there. I read you the story. The guy talked about the train was 3 minutes late, and it was like, it was, you know, act of Congress. I mean, this was a big deal. This was a riot act occasion. This, you know, everyone was upset. It was 3 minutes late, and 3 minutes matters because being on time matters. Doing your job well matters. Then you go to other cultures, other countries, and nothing works, and nobody cares. I've spent a lot of time in India, and the average person is not treated with dignity and respect in India as it relates to, say, doing business with the government. You don't expect the government to perform well. You don't expect things to be on time. It's laughable, but those are coping techniques. because you grow accustomed to that. When you travel in Africa, you will notice, I've not been to South Africa. I think my understanding is at least it used to be very different. But with a lot of these subtropical climate countries, there is not the dignity of man that we've grown to expect. There is not the idea that you must be treated with respect. It is a much more casual view with regard to structure. And you'll see it in the streets. You see it in how the traffic moves. You'll see it in how commerce is conducted. Somalia has been, for literally hundreds of years, a pirate state. It's not even a real state. Not in the sense that we would know a state to be. It's broken in the worst possible way. The government shares power with potentates. And by the way, sadly, because Mexico was once a wonderful country, sadly, this is going on in Mexico as well. The cartels are, at least at a minimum, like governors of a state. There is a power-sharing arrangement in Mexico that is more informal. It's not obviously documented in a treaty or a constitution or articles of confederation. But these are things that are alien to the American mind. And back to Somalia, I'll pick on Somalia for a moment. When the people who've learned to survive in those environments come to the United States, we should expect that at least some of them are going to bring those traits with them. We should expect that. We should not be surprised. We should not expect that they're going to share our values. My wife grew up in India, finished college in India. I don't expect that she, if I make a reference to an Etch-a-Sketch, that she will go, oh, yeah, I remember, and I remember doing this. Because they didn't have an Etch-a-Sketch in India. I don't expect when I say, hey, what's the part of speech again? I can't remember. Conjunction, junction, what's your fun? What was the next line? I don't expect her to know that. Why would she? Right? So I wouldn't expect that people who come here from other countries share our culture in ways that their cultures are different. If you ever went to Somalia, nobody does, but if you ever went there, nothing works. Nothing. There is no rule of law. There is no order. There is nothing that we would consider the hallmarks, the fundamental foundation of society. So in order to survive in a culture like that, through no choice of your own, you didn't choose to be born in Somalia. You didn't choose that. Not your fault. But it is also the case that you almost inherit, certainly learn, survival skills in that culture that are antithetical to the American mindset and to the proper functioning of a Democrat republic. Right? So when you come here, we either teach you our culture, we used to call that a melting pot, or we don't teach you our culture, because that would be horrible and terrible and suggest that somehow we're better than you and that our culture is better than you. But it's not. Our culture is no better than yours. Really? Well, then why don't we go there and live there? Why do they only come here and live here? That's odd. Our culture is no better than their culture, but they all come here, and literally every one of them would if they could, and none of us go there. Maybe our culture is better. Maybe we should teach them our culture. Maybe we should share our culture so they would follow our culture. Maybe. What do you think of that? Of all the things they teach in school, wouldn't it be useful if they explained investing? If they explained, here's how to make money, and here's how to keep money, and here's how to invest money, and here's the value to various different things. I am a lifelong learner, and I tell people you should be as well. There's a company called Gold Co. that I buy my gold and silver from. They have over 8,000 five-star reviews. You can get a free information kit, so read up on it. 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I was late to buying gold and silver. I'll tell you that. They'll offer a

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2: CBS News Brief. The White House says President Trump and Chinese President Xi agree Iran should never have a nuclear weapon. More from CBS's Weijia Jiang in Beijing.
3: On the war in Iran, the White House said Xi agreed the Strait of Hormuz must remain open. China buys up to 90% of Iran's total oil exports.
2: The Supreme Court ruled a man maimed in a tractor-trailer crash could sue the broker who arranged the load, Loyola Law Professor Lori Levinson.
4: These large trucking companies cannot escape liability simply by reinventing themselves, be chameleon companies owned by people overseas when they really do have a very dangerous safety record.
2: Laredo, Texas Police Chief Miguel Rodriguez says a body was found along tracks used by a train found to contain six dead migrants.
5: Now we cannot confirm that we can connect that specific body that was found to the bodies in Laredo.
2: CBS News Brief. I'm Michael Toscano.
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0: Michael. Just checking in with the Czar. Of course, I'm not in Mar-a-Lago, home of the biggest, beautiful golf courses and pools you will ever see. Instead, I'm in China. As you well know, Michael, they have a big, beautiful wall here. Big, beautiful wall. This would be perfect for the Canadian border. It would be like Game of Thrones. Now, I know you're the Czar of Talk, Michael, and you know they love the history of the old dynasties here, so we could call the King of Ding the King of Ming. He could man the wall all by himself. Ramon's lost a lot of weight. He looks great. He could take the stairs. Well, anyway, I have to run. I'm touring a plastic toy plant today. You know they love their plastic toy crap here, Michael. Talk to you later.
1: So then the question becomes, how do we deal with widespread fraud? We understand that when, in some cases, you've got, let me just take Mogadishu, Minneapolis, for example, you've got the vast majority of your daycare centers, hospice centers. This is going on in California. It's going on in Minnesota. It's happening everywhere. And by the way, it's not limited to immigrants. I want to be clear on that. But you have to look at recent immigrants as a marginal problem that could have been stopped. Just stop all immigration for a while till we sort things out. You know, when a country or when a company is bleeding cash and you bring in a turnaround guy, a lot of times what you'll do is you'll go in and shut everything off that's costing money. Let's get this thing sorted out before we right the ship. We got to stop the bleeding. That's got to happen. So that's number one. Number two, we've got to address from a private sector, non-governmental, national culture. Do we want America to still be the America that we and the world knew and loved? Because I'm going to tell you, there are two things that cannot exist at the same time. One is, we're a great country that provides wonderful benefits and opportunities and wealth creation and the rule of law and freedom. Number two, that you're going to allow people to come in or homegrown, who are going to flout the laws, and you're not going to enforce them or punish anyone who does that. The latter will collapse the former. And it's happening. It's happening. This is why your debt is out of control. Nobody stops to think about this. We're approaching $40 trillion in debt as a nation. It's unsustainable. How do we get there? Forever wars contribute. Bailing out Ukraine contributes. But guess what? We've got real internal domestic problems. We've got a government writing checks to states who are then administering checks to agencies who are administering checks to third-party providers of hospice care, daycare, home care, you name it. So people land in this country on Monday, and by Tuesday, they're applying for, well, I'm retarded, so I want to check. But I take care of my sister because she's retarded, I want to check. And then we don't have any food, so I want to check. And then, oh, by the way, we got 85 kids, so I want to check. And you cannot sustain this. Now, there was a moment years ago when these things started happening that it wasn't even detectable. It was a pimple on this country. And you would have been bringing people into this country, whether you want to call them immigrants, illegals, refugees, asylees, or all sorts of different categories in which people came in. But the wealth of the country relative to the size of the fraud was a good ratio. And over a period of time, the size of the fraud grew exponentially. Because people who are committing fraud are not idiots. Some of them are very street smart, very savvy, and they get better at doing this. And they're shameless. The scale and scope of what they're doing grows. This becomes their business. And for many people who come here, let's say from Somalia, For some of those people, it was their business back there, scamming the UN, scamming relief agencies. Can you blame them? Not like there was an opportunity. It was an engineering firm that was hiring. Of course you scavenge when you live in a country like that. So when you pick up a scavenger and you drop them in another country, what do you expect them to do? So if we're going to allow people to come to this country from foreign countries, then we need to teach them our culture. Hey, this is how we do things. But we don't do that. We don't, because everyone is scared of upsetting someone. And then you have these people who will say, well, it's not right that you do that. Look at you. You're arrogant. You're an arrogant American. You're an arrogant American. And this is a white liberal thing to say. You're an arrogant American trying to tell other people what they should do. They're on American soil. Yeah, feel comfortable doing that. Mm-hmm. When I go to Japan, I expect them to show me when to bow. I expect them to teach me how to respond when someone bows, when someone hands me a business card, when someone ushers me into a room, when I go to check into a hotel. I expect them to teach me their culture, and I'll respect their culture. I'm in their country. I expect the same thing here. I'm not angered by that. When I go to the UK, I expect to drive on their side of the road. Wrong side of the road, but their side of the road. Because that's what they do. I am a visitor in their country. I don't show up and tell them that they need to drive on my side of the road. We have people showing up in this country telling us that we need to accommodate the culture they came from. And I'm saying, go back to that culture if that's what you want. You left that culture because it's broken. It's bankrupt. There's no opportunity. It's stressful. I don't want to live in a country where might makes right. My mother was fond of the phrase, ain't a cowboy that ain't ever been throwed, ain't a bull that ain't never been rode. I don't care how tough a Somali warlord or whatever kind of warlord you are, there will always be someone tougher. So no matter how much wealth you accumulate, there will always be someone who can strike you down and steal what you've built. How about the Haitian culture? The Haitian culture has been broken for hundreds of years. What would we expect of people who've had to scavenge? I mean, brutal. Your heart has to go out to these people. What would we expect of people who come from that culture and come to this country? That they would all of a sudden share the exact same values that we share? Why would they? They weren't ever taught those values. You don't take somebody who's never played American football and put them in at quarterback and expect them to make the right calls, expect them to throw a tight spiral, expect them to lead the receiver and know what. You wouldn't expect that. They've never been taught. Culture is taught. Culture is important. Culture that is not taught dies. I want to pivot. We did an interview. I want to share with you. A lot of folks in this country are on Ozempic, Zepbound, Wegovy, GLP-1 drugs. And it's very interesting. We're going to talk to a doctor that I know well about that subject. Coming up. Think about the fact that it took 200 years to hit $1 trillion in national debt. 200 years, $1 trillion. 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

0: I don't know when I first heard reference to Ozempic. We'll start with Ozempic. And I'm going to speak very generally on the subject. Ozempic really started as a diabetes drug. And the relatively positive effects it was having for managing diabetes were dramatic. I am interested in diabetes because my father's a severe diabetic, and it's just been a subject in our home since as early as I can remember. There was, is a product called Metformin. And a number of people, there's somebody you know who is on Metformin, which is kind of a pre-diabetes, rather aggressive and, from my understanding, successful drug in managing, is it A1C? It's called wrong. And so you don't want that number to creep up. Diabetes is a terrible problem. You don't want diabetes. Metformin keeps a lot of people who are sort of at the cusp of this problem able to prevent full-blown diabetes. Now, that usually has to accompany some weight loss, at a minimum, some weight loss that is one of the factors that triggers this problem. But when Ozempic started, I noted people that I knew who had been carrying some extra weight started losing weight, and rather dramatically. And it was weight that came off and made them, they didn't look sickly. You ever see somebody you know that's lost weight and you can tell this wasn't intentional? They don't look healthy. Well, Ozempic then became a drug that was being used as, you could argue, a vanity drug. And not for people who were morbidly obese. This was for suburban white moms who were carrying an extra 20 to 40 pounds, who didn't feel pretty anymore, couldn't wear the clothes they wanted to wear, didn't, part of their identity was being an attractive woman, and they didn't feel attractive anymore. And I think a lot of women feel fat whether they need to or not, but there is a legitimate, you put on a pound a year, and by the time your kids are in high school, you're 20 pounds overweight or 20 pounds above where you were. We could argue over what is an ideal body weight, but, I don't think it's crazy or a bad thing that women want to feel sexy. And in our culture today, being thin is considered by many people, especially the women themselves, sexy. They can wear different outfits. They can a different look. And it is true. Men will look an extra time. So much like the erectile dysfunction drugs of the mid to late 90s, now all of a sudden you saw these women who were losing weight, and it was changing their perspective. It was changing how they were looked at. All sorts of things happened. Their husbands became sexually interested on a higher level. And that may have been something that hadn't happened in a very long time. So that changes that dynamic. Read you an article a month or two ago of how many people that are on GLP-1s and losing weight are then getting divorces because all of a sudden they feel sexy. They feel sexy and they're not happy in their marriage. And all of a sudden they realize, oh, guys are paying attention to me. Whether we like it or not, there is still a part of each and every one of us that we don't have absolute control over. And that is the sort of more animal portion of us, the cravings, the fight or flight, the sexual urges, these sorts of things. And as a civilized society, we say, well, you can't do this and you can't do this, and this is not good. We'll refrain from those. But there is, most men who are honest will admit, if a really pretty girl goes by, you notice. You didn't choose to notice. You weren't in the, well, it's Thursday, I'll notice. You notice. And there's all sorts of funny memes. You know, you're watching a sporting event with pretty women and your wife's beside you, and you take a photo and she turns, what the hell are you doing? These are very natural things. And a lot of men have been browbeaten by women that, you know, you're not supposed to notice that there's another woman and she's attractive. It's just stupid. This is a feminized society that we have become, with dominant women and weak men who absolutely deny the most natural aspects of who we are. But as this GLP-1 became more widely known, you moved out of, in fact, there was a momentary crisis because diabetics had grown to need this Ozempic, and you couldn't buy Ozempic because the vanity crowd that wanted to lose weight was using it. So they split the drug and they made a diabetes directed drug, and then a drug that took out a lot of what was the benefit for the pancreatic benefit, the diabetes benefits. And it was just purely a weight loss drug. And then that just blew up. And Ozempic sort of muddled along, steady as she goes, diabetes drug. But that wasn't going to make anybody a billionaire. It was the weight loss drug. And you saw them as they came out. Wegovy, Zepbound. What am I missing, Ramon? That early round, I think, was Wegovy and Zepbound, and there might have been some others. And then all of a sudden, you probably noticed people you knew were losing weight. And these were people who had carried that amount of weight rather consistently for 10 years or more. It had just kind of become who they were. And you started seeing dramatic weight loss. 20 pounds in a woman goes from 160 to 140 or 140 to 120. It's a dramatic difference. In men, I remember the first dad of a kid on Michael's football team who lost weight. And there is no person that you or I know that would say to this person, if he walked into a party, we'd have a party after every Friday night football game, that, oh, this guy needs to lose weight. Nobody would say that. But he was carrying more weight than he would like to. And he took that, and we all looked over at him. Like, my goodness, what are you, have you gone into modeling? It just transformed who he was. 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
9: I'm Michael Toscano. In Beijing, Chinese President Xi warned President Trump of possible clashes and even conflicts over the breakaway island of Taiwan, which he intends to reclaim. CBS Evening News anchor Tony DeCoppo is in Taiwan's capital, Taipei, where Xi's tough talk makes people jumpy.
10: The threat of China is felt all over this island. One woman slapped her husband's arm when he started talking to us about independence. Another woman asked that her words not be used, telling us we cannot speak freely. And even at our hotel, where after seeing our broadcast, the manager told us we can't cover anything political on their property.
9: Justice Department reporter Sarah Lynch tells us the U.S. is taking steps to indict Raul Castro, the 94-year-old former president of Cuba and brother of Fidel.
11: Cuba is facing a lot of pressure generally right now from the United States, which has threatened heavy tariffs on any country that exports oil, and they're experiencing an energy shortage. As all of this is happening, we have learned through our reporting that the United States is taking steps to try to indict the former president, Raul Castro, in connection with the downing of planes that took place 30 years ago in 1996.
9: Higher gas costs are eating up people's budgets, and correspondent Jason Allen notes one effect.
12: Families are flooding back to food pantries across the country. In Baldwin Park, California, dozens of cars lined up Wednesday for a food drive co-hosted by the L.A. Regional Food Bank. In Pittsburgh, a pantry A.J. Owen started out of his front yard last fall has expanded into a program that will stay open through the summer.
13: We're going to do this until we can feed all the kids this summer. Nobody's going hungry this summer in Pittsburgh.
9: Primary voting has already begun in Georgia, but the governor there is calling for a special session to redraw congressional districts to favor Republicans. CBS's Skyler Henry is in Atlanta.
14: What sticks and what the pushback will be. As you can imagine, Democrats already livid about this, threatening legal steps to try to challenge any of the new redistricting that will come into effect.
9: In North Carolina, fourth grader Christian Mango sent a letter to Republican U.S. Representative Virginia Fox suggesting a tax credit for buying electric vehicles. Fox responded with a multi-page note criticizing him and claiming his teacher is teaching propaganda. The boy and his mom, Emily.
15: I think that was wrong because the school didn't do anything.
16: Representative Fox attacked him and attacked his teachers and said that his teachers were indoctrinating him with propaganda. How do you even explain that to a 10-year-old in fourth grade?
9: This is CBS News.
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9: The Japanese are loving an animatronic scarecrow.
1: Japan is reporting huge success with solar-powered monster wolf robots that have been helping keep the country's increasingly aggressive bear population at bay. The man-made wolves have shaggy fur, flashing red eyes, rotating heads, and emit 50 different threatening noises. They've been a boon to farmers, landowners, and anti-bear crusaders. The problem now, the company that makes them says it can't keep up with demand, despite the $4,000-plus price tag. 13 people were killed in bear attacks in Japan last year alone. One death has been confirmed so far this year. Deborah Rodriguez, CBS News.
9: Pope Leo denounced investments in AI and high-tech weaponry, warning they lead to a, quote, spiral of annihilation. Leo criticized increased military spending at the expense of education and health care, emphasizing the need for responsible artificial intelligence development. Michael Toscano, CBS.
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0: on Zebbound, Wegovy, a number of these other products. A lot of them are compounded now. I know a number of people have asked me what I thought. They went to Synergenics to get testosterone because that's where I go to get testosterone. I had B12 yesterday, Ramon. They can do a lot of other things, but they also do testosterone in a number of, they also do this category of drugs. It's a compounded drug. And I've had a number of friends who've lost a good bit of weight who were unable to lose that weight. And I've had a number of friends who remarked that they're drinking a lot less and they're happy about that because it was causing them this problem or that they are relieved to be, that they are being more responsible. I know if you're a person of great, if you're a saint like my wife or my dad, you say, well, I don't need a drug, drink less, just don't drink so much. Well, okay, fine. They like the result, and however they're getting there, can't we just be happy for them that they're getting there? Some people have less self-control than my wife or my father, and that's just the way it is. But in any case, maybe you're taking it, you want to know side effects, you want to know how to supplement, or maybe you're not taking it, you've considered, or maybe somebody you know, or maybe someone you know is considering it. Dr. John Cottingham, our MD VIP doctor. And let me just say this. Number of people have called in or emailed. It's always better to email because Ramon's in the middle of doing the show, because then I can handle your issue and I can hand it off to somebody who might be able to help you. He's part of a group called MD VIP. He can answer if I get this wrong. But they basically handle the back office so the doctor can be the doctor, so that he can take your calls, so that he can talk to you, so that he can help you be healthier and live longer and solve your problems and all that sort of stuff. But if you want to see him, and this is true of every show sponsor, email me directly and I will literally email him and you will have him call you directly back and give you his cell phone number. For those people who say, well, I'll just do it on my own, and you end up at another doctor or another office or something else, I can't help you. I would love to help you. So email me through our website, michaelberryshow.com, and I can get you a lot better help with whatever it is you're looking for. John Cottingham is our guest. He's our concierge doctor. We were talking earlier about the two types of drugs, and one of them is a satiation drug. It's not moving things through the intestine, so your stomach is full, which triggers your brain. I'm full. I don't need to eat. Talk a little bit about that category and retail brand of drug and how that works.
1: Yes, so that sounds like you're talking about the semaglutide, even newer ones, retatrutide, which is not widely available yet, but the GLPs. And yes, they work on a number of different mechanisms. And one, as you mentioned, certainly is slowed gastric emptying, which causes an earlier satiety during the course of a meal. And it has some other effects.
0: Ramon, satiety means you're sated. You do your belly's full. Ramon wouldn't know that. Okay, go ahead.
1: Yeah, good for Ramon. So you get full quicker. You notice, hey, I don't need to keep eating any longer. I'm full. And that, of course, helps to result in less caloric consumption and ultimately weight loss. But it also affects the signals or the signaling between your brain and your gastric system, your GI tract, including your stomach, that I just don't, I've had supper. Now it's, later in the evening, I'm watching a little TV or whatever it is I'm doing. I think I might like a little couple Doritos, or I think I might like a little something. It just kind of takes that away. And so the snacking after a nice full meal is basically addressed in that way. So you just don't feel that need or that desire to start munching again needlessly or mindlessly.
0: All right, let me ask some six questions as if I'm 6 years old, and I would ask that you answer as if I'm 6 years old. So we're all caught up on the basics of the biology. So if
1: I'm often called the six-year-old.
0: Okay. What's that?
1: I'm often called a six-year-old.
0: Right. So if we were taught when we were young that food is fuel. So when we take away this fuel, so if it's just sitting there in the gut and it's not processing, how are we fueling our bodies?
1: So the slower food or the products of food enter our system at a point where it's low enough, take it to the extreme, fasting, our insulin levels fall very low. And when the insulin level falls low, your body begins to metabolize stored fat for energy. Does that make sense?
0: Sure.
1: So as anything that slows down the entry of food, let's just say in simplistic terms, into our bloodstream, is going to trigger our own metabolism to begin to utilize fat for energy. And so if we eat a really big meal and we're not on a GLP, and certainly if it's a carbohydrate containing meal, a starchy meal, then our blood sugar is going to spike. Another hormone will fall that will then lock away our ability to access fat for energy. And we will, and so every calorie that we consumed in a large carbohydrate containing meal that's not being used at that moment to fuel our basal metabolic rate is going to be stored as fat. That's the only possibility for it, which explains why in some people, and we've probably all heard it, maybe even said it ourselves, I had a tiny sliver of pie and I gained 3 pounds. And the reason for that is that hormonal response. The insulin spiked, a different hormone-sensitive lipase fell low, and we had one choice for all the calories we ate for the next 12 to 14 hours, which was to store it as fat.
0: Mm-hmm.
1: And so that slowed gastric emptying helps to lower the level of insulin required to, let's say, process that meal.
0: It really is a what you know type thing, and I feel bad. I've known people over the years that, they have the knowledge of the human body and our processes that we had in the 70s, and they've never advanced. They've held fast to them. They think, I need to lose weight, so they start jogging and eating celery, and that's not. And so you see these people suffering and struggling and in the end unsuccessful, and then they give up. And it's hard to get them back. Yeah. And when we understand how carrying all this extra weight is going to cause stress on your failure, on your organs and your joints, I mean, I'd love to be able to help them more. Anyway, Dr. John Cottingham's our guest. More coming up.
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0: When the price of gold and silver were rising faster and faster by the day, people kept asking, did I miss the boat? 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They may go up, they may go down. That's the volatility of commodities. But I can tell you that over the long haul, I have found that gold and silver are good investments. The number one gold and silver company in the country is Gold Co. 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

0: John Cottingham is a concierge doctor, the practice I prefer for your general practitioner, because that's a doctor that you don't need to go see every day. You don't need to wait in the lobby. You don't need to go to a medical center. You need to park in a parking garage. You don't need to wait outside while they've overbooked 20 people for 10 minutes, and then you finally see the doctor and they have 30 seconds to spare. It is a one-on-one, old-fashioned doctor relationship like out in the country, where before we had cell phones, but if we had, you have the doctor's cell phone, you talk to them, you visit, you share your fears, your concerns, your symptoms, and you have direct access to the doctor. It's the way to do it. It's absolutely the way to do it. Anyway, Dr. John Cottingham's our guest. We're talking about this class of drugs that is absolutely transforming America. As people are losing weight, restaurants are reporting that they're selling less. Fast food product companies are having to change what they do. Dr. John Cottingham is our guest. Let's talk a little bit about, for people who are on Wegovy, Zepbound, or one of these. And by the way, you do this as well out of your office?
1: Correct.
0: Okay. So let's walk through somebody coming in and they do a patient workup and they feel like they're overweight, whatever that looks like, their BMI. Mm-hmm. And they said, Michael Berry said, you do this. Talk to me a little bit about that. What does that process look like for you? What kind of questions are you asking? What are you trying to do?
1: Well, we're going to want to know about their nutritional habits, their exercise habits, also their sleep habits. That has a huge role in weight maintenance, whether it's weight loss or weight gain or muscle loss. All of those things are important, as is social engagement, is spending time as a person with the people you love and the people who love you. All of those things matter. So we get into all of those things. But then we also gather a lot of data. And one of the important pieces of data that we gather here regarding GLPs and some of the issues that we mentioned earlier with muscle loss is we get a measurement of their body composition. In other words, we want to know prior to starting a medication like this, how much of their total body weight is fat and how much of their total body weight is skeletal muscle mass. And then we can monitor. And as I said before, it's the muscle loss that, at least from my perspective, is the biggest concern outside of those potential side effects that we mentioned, the gastroparesis. It's the muscle loss that we want to focus on. So when we measure it at the outset and then we know what those numbers are, then we'll come back in 6 weeks or 8 weeks or whatever me and this patient feels like is the appropriate interval, and we'll remeasure. That way we can ensure they're gaining muscle or certainly at least not losing muscle, but also that they're losing fat and kind of take it from there. And we can make recommendations and suggestions. And we also get into, if we didn't get the result we were looking for, whether that's not enough fat loss or not enough overall weight loss, or if we've been losing muscle, oftentimes we'll discuss that. But oftentimes if we're not gaining the muscle, it's usually, in most cases, they're not eating enough protein.
0: Are you a 1 gram of protein per pound person?
1: That's sort of a more or less a rule of thumb. There's no randomized controlled trials that would say, yeah, this is the correct. I think that's a good rule of thumb. If you're involved in a lot of strenuous weight training and then also incorporate aerobic training, cardio training in your regular routine, probably need a little bit more than that. Certainly if you're trying to gain muscle. Interestingly, the older we get, as we get into our 40s and 50s, 60s, 70s, beyond, our protein requirements actually increase. Not our overall caloric requirement, but the protein requirement required to maintain muscle mass increases.
0: And that is because we are naturally, our several thousand-year-old body feels like, well, he's not a hunter-gatherer anymore. He doesn't need that strength.
1: Correct. Yeah, we've procreated. We've done our biological job. We're starting to prepare to check out.
0: At least our body is.
1: Correct. And by the way, all of that can be mitigated. And for quite a while.
0: And when you put someone on one of these drugs, because we've talked about, I want to lose weight, and mm-hmm. here's all the reasons I want to lose weight. What are you beginning to monitor more closely? What are you telling them? Hey, if this happens, give me a call. Hey, keep an eye on this.
1: So if they begin to experience nausea, you know, I'd certainly want to know about that. And there would be some decisions to make at that point, depending on how bad the nausea is. Is it constant and how often it occurs? Those kinds of things. So that would be first. We'd want to know that.
0: What percentage of your cases would you say you see that happen? You see nausea?
1: You know, to be honest, I have not encountered any type of chronic nausea in the patients. And I've got a fair number that we do treat with this medication or medications in that class. I've just not really encountered it much. There has been some reports from patients where they had some mild nausea, but they managed just fine. If it gets a little bit worse, we can give them, you know, anti-nausea medications. But if it gets, you know, beyond, if just the simple medications, the more conservative measures aren't successful in managing the nausea, then we have to be concerned about, you know, gastroparesis and causing a long-term, you know, unfortunate side effect.
0: It's interesting how many people will say to me, you know, you're bragging on this or that person that's on these drugs and they're losing weight and you think that's great. But, you know, I read a story about, you know, some guy in Taiwan and he keeled over. When I was, okay, all right, you're going to have some outliers. You are, in fact, going to have statistically some people, no matter what you do, who are going to have a side effect that's not positive. But nobody considers what are the long-term effects of high blood pressure? What are the long-term effects of heart problems? What are the long-term effects of carrying extra weight on your liver, on your joints, on all of these other things? I mean, that's real. What do you see when someone – John Cottingham's our guest. He's our concierge doctor. I saw a number the other day, John. It was like 25% of your body weight. The number of people who did a study on one of these – that lost 25% of their body weight, and it was an insane number of people. That's a lot of weight. What do you see people, the positive effects once they start losing weight on these drugs?
1: Well, certainly. So one of the maybe obvious effects is, you know, that percentage of weight loss, you know, it eases. Every 10 pounds of weight loss feels like 30 pounds to your knees. Okay. So, you know, the lack of weight on your skeletal system is improves people's pain a lot. The positive effects they get emotionally from seeing, you know, liking what they see better in the mirror oftentimes will further motivate them to eat properly and to exercise and do other things. But now we're starting to see in some of the from some of the research centers that study these medications that we're beginning to see decreases in inflammation.
0: If you have grown worried, as I have, and I think every informed American has, over our country's fiscal and monetary policies, you know, you think of cash for clunkers. You think of the PPP money. And you think what that's done to inflation. 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
3: CBS News Brief. Correspondent Weijia Zhang reports from Beijing that China's President Xi warned President Trump he draws a red line over Taiwan.
4: China has long sought reunification of the self-governing island and has not ruled out taking it by force. The U.S. has sold billions of dollars in weapons to the Taiwanese.
3: Food pantries are seeing more people in need. CBS's Jason Allen visited one in Carrollton, Texas.
5: MetroCrest is expecting to see higher demand as we get into the summer months because they say people usually burn through their savings before they start looking for help buying items.
3: A special legislative session in Georgia will redraw congressional maps, as Skylar Henry reports.
6: As it relates to the midterms, relatively unlikely that we see many changes going forward. But I think a lot of people certainly concerned about what could potentially happen down the road in 2028. Certainly the case in other southern states.
3: CBS News Brief. I'm Michael Toscano.
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11: Dr. John Cottingham is a concierge doctor. It's a whole different way to practice medicine. I love it. It's a return to the past, a different way to connect directly with a doctor, to cut out the middlemen, the admins, the lady behind the plastic sliding glass that doesn't want you banging on the thing, but you need to tell her you're here. The waiting rooms, the bad magazines, the parking garages, the long drive, the traffic in the medical center. It's a whole different and better way to, as a patient and for doctors, they find a lot more fulfilling and rewarding experience as a doctor and a lot less stress because you're not

0: not working for MBAs and physician practice anymore. You're practicing medicine. John Cottingham's our guest, and we were talking about the GLP-1s, the Zepbounds, and Wegovys, and Ozempics for doctors. When we talk about weight loss generally, and that's not all you do, you're a total health guy, but when we talk about weight loss generally, rank some of the levels of importance. You mentioned sleep. You and I have talked a lot about water consumption off air. You've talked about these drugs. Is there a point where someone should say, look, I've tried real hard to lose weight. This is going to give me, because I will tell you this, as a person who's lost 70 pounds twice in my life, I will tell you that when I weigh less, I exercise more, I sleep better, I drink less, I drink more water, I'm more conscious. I'm full throttle. I'm either healthy or I'm not. Is there a point where you go, okay, it's time to start talking about these drugs?
1: Absolutely. Number one, we want to make sure there's no contraindications. We don't necessarily have to go into them. There are some multiple endocrine neoplasias, one, but that would take another show to discuss. But yeah, so if a person's, really followed a diet or a nutrition strategy that we know should work, if they're exercising using all three types of exercise, resistance training, high intensity interval aerobic training, and low intensity steady state aerobic training, and they're just up against the wall, yeah, we don't want them throwing the baby out with the bathwater and saying, getting frustrated and saying nothing works. And you're right to point out too as well, a lot of people, once they start experiencing some success, it motivates all other aspects of their life. They start to regulate their sleep patterns better. They start to eat better. They show up to the gym or to their workouts with their personal trainer, whatever the case may be. They adopt a whole host of other habits that helps to then further stimulate or spur their success. So if they've gotten frustrated, and certainly if they've got any other health issues like hypertension or insulin resistance or diabetes or heart disease, these medications can be really helpful. Number one, the people begin to experience success. As we said, then motivates more success. But there's even newer studies being done now where it's thought that the medication itself is going to lower inflammation. And inflammation is really the root cause of heart disease. And heart disease is still the number one killer of all people, male and female. So absolutely, there's a time to give serious considerations to these medications because of their efficacy, how well they work. And in most cases, side effects that can either be mitigated or tolerated.
0: When we talk about these things, I've watched so many people, and the people that I'm talking to are parents of kids who went to school with my kids. And so these are doctors and lawyers and company owners, and they're not burning money, but they're willing to invest in their health. And this is, at least in the beginning, was not cheap. When we talk about a cost for someone to take one of these drugs, what are we talking about?
1: It depends on their insurance coverages. And there's now newer avenues for people who don't have very good insurance coverage to have access to these medications at cheaper prices. I don't know the exact prices that are available, but it does vary per insurance plan and the source of the medication. And there's now compounding pharmacies that are formulating these medications. And there's some reputable ones around as far as compounding pharmacies are concerned, some located right here in Houston as well, that you can trust what you're receiving from those sources. I would also say, though, as part of the cost, consider, what is the cost of being overweight? What is the cost of having, congestive heart failure? What is the cost of having diabetes and the care and the misery that, accompanies those awful diagnoses?
0: I also think the delivery mechanism advancement is going to make a big difference now that it's in pill form instead of shot, because the shot mechanism is you know, they made a huge advancement. You'd know I wouldn't. Some number of years ago where they could send people home with a shot or mail people a shot that you take the cap off, you know, push it and it goes. And now to be mm-hmm. able to do the sublingual, the pill, that's just going to make a world of difference, I think.
1: Yeah, that's a barrier for a lot of people, you know, the idea of giving themselves or administering themselves a shot. Sure.
0: Yeah, of course. Sure. Let's talk about the finances of your practice, because I tell people, you know, a number of people I know can afford to go to a concierge doctor. They just don't know it. They can afford to do a lot of things. They just don't know it. And sure. And but there are dollars that have to be spent. And I explain to people, what's your health worth? What's your what's paying off your debt worth? What are these things worth to you? And some people are in this mindset, if my insurance doesn't pay for it, I'm not going to do it. And they'll die at 40 years old, you know, scrimping and saving a few pennies here and there. I think it's penny wise, pound foolish. But let's talk about becoming a new patient of John Cottingham.
1: Sure. So as far as cost, it's an annual fee of $2,500. And that can be paid either quarterly or every 6 months or annually. And that includes at no additional cost, a complete and very exhaustive annual wellness visit that occurs every year. And then there's 24/7 access to me via my cell phone or my staff if it's during normal business hours. Same day, next day appointments. I'm always on time and never in a hurry. You know, you won't be sitting in a waiting room full of people. Typically, when a patient shows up, they're usually the only patient in the practice at that moment. Until that visit has been completed. And the visits can be as little as 10 or 15 minutes if that's all we need, or they can be extended up to over an hour if that's what's needed. And that doesn't stress the practice, the staff, or anything. That's just kind of built into our model. And statistical analyses of this model, if you will, of practice has shown a 70% reduction in hospitalizations.
0: So, because it's more proactive and it's more interactive.
1: Absolutely. It is, as most of us know, it is so much easier to prevent something proactively than it is to treat it reactively.
0: Right. And I have found in my experience with the doctors that I like, that I use for my different body parts, Mohit Khera, my urologist, Dan Dukeman, my cardiologist, I have found that you get doctors that get outside of the, and this is not beating up on doctors. That's not what I intend to do. But a lot of doctors are quite unhappy, as you know, because they're practicing in a big system and they're told how to practice law. And they're really just a corporate employee with a license to write scripts. And it's unrewarding. It's unfulfilling to them. And I don't think it's good for the patient.
1: I agree. And it's not why we go to medical school either. You know, and no one goes to medical school thinking, you know, they're going to be, you know, at the behest of a corporate entity and being able to do only what they're allowed to do by any one patient's insurance company.
0: John Cottingham, MDVIP. You can connect with him through me if you like. 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

0: Vice President Vance spoke today in Maine. In the first hour, we talked about this fraud and the federal government saying, we're going to stop it. We're going to build in some norms. We're going to knock it off. Guys, I don't know if you've ever had this moment in your family. We do it once a year or so. My wife and I sit down. We go over all the expenses. We have a little family meeting at dinner, and we go, all right, guys, some waste and inefficiency, some wants, not needs, have crept into the family budget. So let's, here's the apps that we're paying subscriptions on. And Mom and I have gone through and marked off everyone that is ours. So we need, somebody needs to take accountability. Who bought this app? And my kids are great kids. I'm not in any way. I'm fortunate. I'm lucky. They're wonderful. But there'll be an app that's costing $3 a month. And it'll take a minute. Nobody claims it because, and they're not hiding from it. Nobody claims it because nobody knows what it is. And so everybody in the family will go on their phone and see who has that app. Whoever has that app, oh, shoot. I had to download that app to take the prep course for the college admissions test, or whatever it was. Okay. Well, the model now is built for you to sign up for a cheap subscription, usually give you some time free so it doesn't even show up on your bill at first, and then in time it shows up and you forget about it. And so this is... I mean, from a psychological perspective, it's brilliant. This is what all those little, you know, balkanized networks do, HBO or Hulu. And so what they do is they come up with their own content. They spend a fortune promoting it. Oh, you want to see this Bon Jovi biopic? It's going to be good. This is the true story of Bon Jovi, and it's on Hulu. And so you go, oh, okay. I grew up with Bon Jovi. When I was in high school, I watched Hulu. Bon Jovi, be good. So you go there, and you got to have a Hulu subscription. Yeah, so I really don't want to do a Hulu subscription. How about I give you all $5, and I'll watch your movie? Nah, we're not going to sell you the movie, because we don't want to monetize the movie. We use them as a hook to get you, this is crack. We'll give you the first bit of crack free, right? We're pool sharks. We'll let you win the first couple and get your confidence up. We're crack dealers. We'll give you a little bit of, you can try it, and if you love it, then we'll own you. So you go, oh, shoot, man, I don't want to do that. Well, that becomes the subscription model. That's what they do. So you pay the $2 a month or $3 a month or whatever the fee is. Well, when we go back and look, we realize we're paying, oh, it's only $3 a month. And I've taught my kids, $3 a month is $36 a year into eternity. At some point, you have to go to the hassle of undoing that. The sooner, the better. Because $36 a month is $360 in 10 years. Okay, it doesn't sound like much. But you got 5 to 20. They have apps now that get rid of subscription apps. It's that bad. It is that bad. So that's one of the things we do as a family. Hey, we got to cut these apps out. Because it's not that we're going to go bankrupt over a $3, $8, $10, $12 app. It's that we're not teaching our kids that there's this little tiny cancer that's hanging around out there every month. And it just keeps dragging on and on. And understanding, before you click yes on, yeah, I'll pay a monthly fee for that app, understand there's going to come a time where you have to sit in judgment and say, oh, I don't even know why I have that app. All right, well, let's get rid of it right now. And you sit down with your family budget and you say, we're not going to allow the trash to creep in anymore. We're going to cut back. And before you know it, you've saved $300 a month, $500, $1,000 a month, depending on the size of your budget. You've saved real money. and you teach your kids. That money that we just saved in recurring fees, waste, inefficiency, subscriptions, that $300 is $3,600 a year. That $1,000 is $12,000 a year. There's a good chance you can do it. Can we live without that? Can we do without that? Can we knock that off? And chances are you can. Multiply it by 12. Now multiply that by years into the future. Before you know it, you go, hey, that adds up to be enough that if I started putting that into buying gold and silver, or the stock market, or some form of investment that is also growing off the corpus that it ends up being significant. It ends up being a real deal. It ends up mattering. And then you realize, wow, okay, that's worth doing. And that's what this is about, the fraud, the corruption. Kudos to the Trump administration. Kudos to them for giving J.D. Vance this opportunity to lead in this field. The left has played this game in this country with black people for many, many years, and it frustrates me for black people that they do it. We'll tell you how to think. We'll tell you how to vote. We'll tell you how to feel. We'll tell you how to live. White liberals do it, and black elected officials, the black appointed kings of all blacks. You're not smart enough to think for yourself. You're too dumb. You're a former slave. We'll do this for you because you're not very good. Just sit there and vote for me. Keep me in power, and I'll take care of you. I'll keep you protected from those evil white people over there. It's horrible. It's almost like they gather up black folks and hold some sort of orientation for, we'll be in charge, y'all just be dumb.
1: Hello, everybody. Welcome to orientation. Now, right off, I'd like to explain our org chart. I am the big cheese, the head honcho, el numero uno. I'm the one fighting for you against Whitey. You will never speak to me directly nor look me in the eye. Now, let's introduce you to the team. These are the people who report directly to me. These are the community organizers, the loudest victims, and professional activists. In this organization, your status goes up the more loudly you complain about racism, Republicans, and systemic oppression. You, too, can aspire to get to this level. And if you do, you'll get book deals, TV appearances, speaking fees, and power. Next, we have our school teachers, pastors, and influencers. These are people who remind everyone that it's the white man holding you down. You'll give them respect and bend to their influence. At this level, they're close to making their way into upper management to get that book deal and that paper. So they'll attack anyone who says that it isn't the white man who is keeping you down. So if you're a black conservative, they'll lead the charge in calling you an Uncle Tom and a sellout. Now, if you're one of them regular black folks who just want to work, raise your kids, live normal lives, you'll never rise to the top of this organization. You'll be shunned and mocked for acting white. Now remember, the organization and I are here to protect you and your children from systemic racism and those evil Republicans. We can only do that with your help. I do want you to know that as black people, you have the freedom to vote however you'd like. But keep in mind that your entire social hierarchy is built on this system. So, choose wisely. Now that we have that out of the way, ladies and gentlemen, welcome to the Democrat Plantation.
2: Thank you.
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7: I'm Michael Toscano. The U.S. is moving toward indicting Raul Castro, the 94-year-old former president of Cuba and brother of Fidel. Justice Department reporter Sarah Lynch tells us it's expected to focus on Cuba's deadly 1996 shootdown of planes operated by the humanitarian group Brothers to the Rescue.
8: There's actually been, interestingly, a lot of pressure over the years from people in Miami and more recently actually from Senator Rick Scott that they wanted to hold Raul Castro responsible for the shooting down of these planes. His brother Fidel Castro was the president of the communist regime at the time, and he was the head of the military at the time.
7: Any indictment would need to be approved by a grand jury. President Trump and Chinese President Xi are about to begin their final meeting in Beijing, where correspondent Weijia Jiang reports the Chinese leader earlier sternly laid down a red line over the breakaway island of Taiwan.
9: It's an honor to be your friend, and the relationship between China and the USA is going to be better than ever before.
10: But Xi warned Trump that the relationship could be in jeopardy on the issue of Taiwan, saying handling it improperly could lead to clashes and even conflicts.
7: The Supreme Court is allowing women to continue to access the abortion pill mifepristone through the mail as a case against that plays out. CBS News legal analyst Thane Rosenbaum explains the decision.
11: This is just a temporary ruling, however, allowing access to the abortion pill both through the mail and in pharmacies. Lower courts are still reviewing this case, and it might wind its way back before the Supreme Court.
7: FBI Director Kash Patel is being criticized for what some are describing as desecrating a military cemetery.
12: Information obtained by the Associated Press shows the FBI director went on a VIP snorkel session last August at the site of the USS Arizona Memorial in Pearl Harbor after Director Patel's official visits to Australia and New Zealand. The sunken ship is a military cemetery reachable only by boat and is off limits to snorkeling and diving with rare exceptions. The memorial marks Japan's 1941 attack on Pearl Harbor and is one of the nation's most hallowed sites, where the remains of more than 900 sailors and Marines are entombed. Linda Kenyon, CBS News, Washington.
7: Brett Blackman, owner of a health care software company, has been convicted of fraudulently billing Medicare over $1 billion in Florida.
13: The government calls this a, quote, cold, calculated, industrial-scale theft targeting the sick and the elderly. Blackman now faces decades behind bars.
7: Correspondent Nicole Skanga. This is CBS News.
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7: Pop star Britney Spears is accused of erratic behavior at a Los Angeles restaurant.
19: Britney Spears is under scrutiny again, just over a week after avoiding jail time in a California DUI case by pleading guilty to a lesser charge. This time, she's accused of barking at a restaurant, yelling, and carrying a knife around. Her rep says this is completely blown out of proportion and that she was telling a story about her dog barking at the neighbors and that she never put anyone in danger with a knife. The rep says there's a constant attack on everything Spears does. Allison Keyes, CBS News.
7: Transportation Secretary Sean Duffy says the Federal Highway Administration is making $3 billion available for states to invest in aging bridge infrastructure. The Bridge Investment Program focuses on repairing bridges now in poor condition so we can get around safely and businesses can move their goods. Michael Toscano, CBS News.
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0: This is Lee Habib, and this is Our American Stories, and we tell stories about everything here on this show, from the arts to sports, and from business to history, and everything in between, including your stories. 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They're some of our favorites. And now we bring you our Women of True Grit series. Our friend Edie Hand has come across many women whose stories of hardship, character, and perseverance caused her to write a book called Women of True Grit. Now Edie is bringing some of those women, along with many others, to our airwaves. Today, Edie brings us the story of Mary Sparks, a tale of faith and family as told by her son Sparky. Here's Edie.
1: Mary Sparks exhibited strength of conviction throughout her life. But oddly enough, it all started with an affair, a stolen baby, and her Catholic faith. Here's her son Sparky to recount his mother's tale.
2: I guess the time to start this story is in 1943. My mother fell in love with a married man who was about to ship off to the war.
1: Mary couldn't bear the idea of losing her love, so she attempted to join the Women's Army Corps, a WACS for short.
2: And when she joined the WACS, she took her physical and found out she was pregnant. My grandfather, great Polish gentleman, he shipped her to Chicago to a home for unwed mothers where she worked like a dog for several months and then had my sister. My sister, who always made fun of me growing up and told me I was adopted. My grandmother took the train from Terre Haute, Indiana to Chicago to pick up my mother, who had just had this child. And my mother had been very weak and they abused her from the standpoint of making her cook and clean for other people in this home. So my mother and grandmother had put my sister up for adoption. And the people were supposed to be there that afternoon to pick up my sister.
1: But on the way to the train station, neither could shake the feeling that something just wasn't right.
2: And my mother said, "I can't give up this baby. I just can't do it." And my grandmother said, "Well, your father is not going to let us come home with a baby. We have to give up this child." And my mother said, "Do you want to give up the child?" And my grandmother said, "No, I don't want to." And my grandmother, who didn't speak English very well, Polish was her first language, told the cab driver to turn around when they got to the train station. And they went back to this home, walked in the door. The people who were adopting my sister were there to pick her up. And my mother just went in, grabbed my sister, and she and my grandmother ran down the steps, back into the cab, and fired off toward the train station. My grandmother, as they were running out, grabbed all the paperwork she could get a hold of with both hands and held it into her. And then they sorted it out on the train and destroyed it.
1: But then they had Sparky's grandfather, Mary's father, to deal with. But that wouldn't be much of a problem.
2: So then they got home to Terre Haute. My grandmama just told him he was just going to have to get used to it.
1: A year or two later, a World War II prisoner of war returned home to Indiana and began courting Mary. But she felt like she had to hide her child out of shame.
2: There's several stories of her hiding my sister from him when he would come pick her up for a date. My grandmother and grandfather ran a boarding house.
1: And while that provided useful cover for a while, it only had to fail once for the gig to be up.
2: After they got serious and they started dating, my dad came in one day unannounced, and there was my sister in a playpen. And my dad said, "Who is this baby?" And my mother started crying and said, this is my child. And my dad said, well, who's the father? And my mother said, he has gone away. My dad looked down at her and said, well, this child needs a father. So I guess we need to get married, Mary. And that's how he proposed to Mom. My sister found out all of this because this was a big secret in our family. We didn't know this story until my sister, when she was about 22, tried to get a passport. And she said, I was born in Terre Haute, Indiana. And they told her, called her back the next day and said, Miss Bauer, you were born in Chicago. What? You were born at a home for unwed mothers. And my sister, who had tormented me all my life, telling me I was adopted. And then we started finding out all this story. I always thought that my sister was treated a little bit differently than the other kids. And both, all the brothers and sisters on the Sparks side of the family, 11 of them, and all the brothers and sisters on the Cummins, which is, they had Americanized from Kaminsky, side of the family, kept this a secret from all us kids. Growing up, nobody knew.
1: And nobody needed to know. His parents didn't want any undue attention. And more than that, his father wanted his sister Sharon to have a loving home, full of love, conviction, and grief.
0: And more of this remarkable story, an amazing love story, our Women of True Grit series continues, Mary Sparks' story, after these messages. 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
0: And we're back with Our American Stories and our Women of True Grit series and Mary Sparks' story. Her boyfriend, when he found out that her daughter, born out of wedlock, didn't have a father, proposed on the spot and raised the daughter as his own. Now we bring you the rest of Mary's story of faith and family, told again by her son, Sparky. Here's Edie.
1: The Sparks family had no shortage of children, 7 to be exact. And as good Catholics, you'd expect that. Mary and Jesse did their best to raise their kids well, with faith and family at the heart of all they did. But in 1973, that all would be put to the test.
2: I was a student at the University of Alabama. It was on a Thursday morning. In the spring, I get a call from my mother, and my mother said, "I need you home." And I said, "Well, okay. Spring break is in a couple of months, and I'm planning on coming home to the farm." And she said, "No, I need you home today." I said, "What's going on? Is Dad okay?" "Your father's fine. And I need you home." And I said, "Mama, I've got a test tomorrow, Friday." I said, "I've got a test." She said, "Tell your professor that you've got a family emergency and you need to come home. I need you to be with me for a few days." "Are you sick?" "No." "And Dad's okay?" "Yeah." What will I tell him the emergency is?" "I'm sure if you just tell him there's a family emergency, he'll let you take your test next week." I had the toughest professor on just about on campus teaching music history, Dr. Nicolosi. I knew I was dead. That afternoon, went to see him, and I said, "I have a family emergency. I'll be glad to take the test right now, but my mother has asked for me to be home in Indiana, and I've got to leave." And he said, "You just take the test next week and don't worry about it. If this is for your mother and it's a family emergency, then you need to go." I was sure that that man did not have a heart up until that point. But I became convinced that maybe he was okay. Got in my car, drove through the night. You know, I was in shock, the whole thing, when I got in the car. I mean, I was so relieved when I got there to see all my brothers were okay, because I knew something happened to somebody and she just wasn't telling me. I mean, I was pretty sure I was coming up there for a funeral of some kind.
1: What a relief it was to find out that wasn't the case. And yet there was still that burning question that even Sparky's siblings were asking.
2: "Why are you home?" I said, "I don't know. Mama wants me home. What's going on?" She said, "Well, Daddy, the last 2 nights, Daddy slept in the barn." "What is going on?" "We don't know." So we had this big breakfast. My mother had this huge plate of bacon and eggs and ham, and she said, "Here, take this out to the barn for your father." And I said, "Why is he sleeping out in the barn? Are you two getting divorced?" She said, "We're Catholic. We don't get divorced. Take this out to your father." I said, okay, I'm headed out to the barn. Hey, Daddy, he said, I thought you might be coming home. I said, what's going on? He said, I'm sure your mother will tell you when she's ready for you to know.
1: Little did Sparky know that he wasn't just going to find out what was going on, but also the depths of his mother's convictions and the lengths that she would go to in order to follow through with them.
2: So after breakfast and clean up, everybody's out doing their chores, and Mother said, come with me. We've got to go somewhere. We got in the car. I said, please tell me what's going on. She said, your father's had an affair with this young lady, and he's gotten her pregnant. I need to talk her into giving us this baby so I can raise it right. So get in the car, let's go. She said, I just don't want you to say anything. So we drove to this lady's house, young lady. It was a small town. I knew her. And we got to her house, her apartment, and she answered the door. She said, what do you want? My mother said, I'm Mary Sparks. You've been having an affair with my husband. I understand you're pregnant. She said, yes, I am. And I want to talk to you, please. May we come in? She said, this is my son, Sparky. She said, I know him. I said, well, we went in, we sat down. And she said, so here's the deal. She said, I will pay for all your expenses. She said, I'll give you $3,000 today. When the child is born, I'll give you $5,000. When the child is born and you sign the paper for us to adopt him. She said, how do you know it's going to be a boy? And she said, we're Sparks's. That's all we have. She said, I'll raise him right. If you ever want to be in his life, you can be. And she said, I know you probably don't feel too good about what you've done, but I'm not worried about that. She said, that's for God to decide, judge, not me. She said, will you pay my rent? She said, yes, I'll pay all your expenses. I'll pay your hospital bills. I'll pay everything. And when the child is born and we adopt and I know you're okay, then it ends and we will take the child to raise and I'll raise it as my own child. She said, all right. She said, have you got the money now? She said, of course, I got it right here in my purse. And I said, I've got the paperwork. We signed it. We went by the attorney's office, had him notarize it. That's the way my brother Jake came into the world. He knew he was adopted from day one. All my brothers did. But we also knew that we would treat him just like any other brother. And we did.
1: Once again, the Sparks family, in the face of infidelity, was given a gift. And due to their faith, took a child in and accepted it without question as their own.
2: Years later, I went to play golf with my dad. I said, I gotta ask you, did you and Mom resume relations with each other? He said, of course. He said, it took 2 or 3 months, but your mother was tough as nails, but she always said that God would judge me. It wasn't her place to judge me. And we were married. I was her husband. She was my wife. That's just the way it was. There was a moment in time that I forgave your mother, and years later, she forgave me.
0: And thanks to Edie Hand for the work there. And thanks for Sparky. What a remarkable story. And Mary Sparks, what a remarkable woman. And great job on the production, Robbie. Just a beautiful job. And by the way, our lives are all messy. But if this is any testimony to what a true Christian walk looks like, this is it. And it's forgiveness, folks. And it's hard to do, but it's what obedient people of faith do. And my goodness, in other families, this would have been a divorce and a mess. And who knows what would have happened to that child. And in this family, the child is loved. I'll raise him right. Mary Sparks said to this poor young girl, life's tough. But how you deal with these circumstances, we can learn from stories like these. And the relationship got healed. The wife forgave. He forgave himself, too. Because in the end, the guy's got to forgive himself. And of course, their God, well, forgave both of them. Mary Sparks' story on Our American Stories.
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2: CBS News Brief. CIA Director John Ratcliffe met with Cuban officials today in Havana, including Raul Guillermo Rodriguez Castro, whose grandfather, former President Raul Castro, may be indicted by the U.S. CBS's Sarah Lynch reports it's over the deadly shoot-down of the humanitarian group's planes 30 years ago.
3: There's no extradition with Cuba. They're not going to send their 94-year-old former president, who still has a lot of political power and connection, to the United States to face charges if this were to happen.
2: President Trump and Chinese President Xi have one last meeting to complete before the Beijing summit ends. Correspondent Weijia Jiang is there.
4: Presidents Trump and Xi continue to put on a public display of diplomacy through extravagant events. But in private, Xi told Trump that Taiwan is the most important issue in the U.S.-China relationship. And he also warned that mismanagement could lead to consequences.
2: CBS News Brief. I'm Michael Toscano.
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6: This is Lee Habib, and this is Our American Stories. For a very brief period in 1979, the band The Neck looked like the future of rock and roll. It was the summer of the infamous Disco Demolition Night at Comiskey Park in Chicago, and many old-school rock fans were ready to embrace a new band. Into this void stepped The Neck and their song, My Sharona. Here's our own Greg Hengler with the story.
7: Even now, multiple decades after the biggest single of 1979, Sharona Alperin can't escape it. Almost any time someone hears my name, Miss Alperin says, they say, oh, like My Sharona? And then they say, oh, I'm so sorry. I didn't mean to say that. You probably hear that all the time. They have no idea. She's not just a Sharona, she's the Sharona, the object of The Knack's bopping 1979 hit, My Sharona. The band's lead singer, Doug Feiger, wrote the song's lustful lyrics about her when she was 17 and he was 26. Here's Doug Feiger.
8: It is a song that has a life of its own. It's not just a song. It's a cultural icon, if you will.
7: The song became Billboard's number one single of 1979. Here's The Knack's bassist, Prescott Niles.
9: People do know the name of the band, but my experience is they go, yeah, My Sharona. Oh, yeah, it's my favorite song, and my kids and my wife, and and then all of a sudden everybody's got a story about My Sharona.
7: My Sharona has never gone away. Ben Stiller built a memorable scene around the song in his 1994 directorial debut, Reality Bites, claiming it for Generation X. Nirvana did a grunge version, and the tune was reported to be on President George W. Bush's iPod in 2005. Here's Sharona Alperin.
10: People say, oh, like My Sharona. And very, very often I say, yes, I'm the same girl that the song was written about, and they can't believe it.
7: Lead singer Doug Feiger explains how My Sharona all started with lead guitarist Burton Avere.
8: Burton had a drum figure that he played me. Now, he's since told me that it was only months, but I seem to remember it was a couple of years before we actually wrote the song. He, beat it out on his legs, showed me this drum beat. It was before he told me, what the riff was going to be even. He just said, I have this beat.
7: Here's Burton.
11: I'd been listening a lot to the second Elvis Costello album, and there was this appeal of this kind of demented approach

0: to rock and roll, you know, just kind of balls to the wall and slamming. And I had this riff, and I brought it into one of our rehearsals, and I just started playing it. I didn't even say, you know, hey, here's something. I just started playing the riff, and I was telling Bruce I imagined no cymbals, just kind of a tom snare kind of thing, and he came up with the riff.
1: Here's drummer Bruce Gehry.
2: My roots are very much surf music. My first band was a surf band, and there was surf stomps. And I can show you, you know, a surf stomp is like a flam thing. It's like a... Basically, he wanted it to be, you know, kind of... And I interjected the flam thing, which gave it its own characteristic to it.
3: Here it is, the only My Sharona rehearsal tape in existence. It's Burton's lick, of course. This is what we fueled everything off of, the main riff. We have been playing around locally for a couple of months, and there were a couple of girls that used to, actually three of them, we used to, kind of affectionately call them the Knackettes, you know. They used to come down to hear us perform, and one of them was named Sharona. And my lead singer, Doug, had quite a crush on Sharona.
1: Here again is Sharona Alperin.
4: One time I went, and I remember, I think it was Burton or Doug, or someone was like, should we play it? Should we play it for her? And didn't even know what they were talking about. I was sitting on the couch. It could have been anything. It was a normal day like any other day. And then the next memory I have, I was in my car thinking, did I just hear a song with my name in it?
5: It was recorded at MCA Whitney Studios on Glendale Boulevard in Glendale. It's not there anymore.
1: Here's producer Mike Chapman.
6: They played the song right there and then, and I said, well, stop. And they said, what, you don't like it? And I said, no, of course I like it. I said, that's a number one. Absolutely. You've got to know you have a number one song.
7: You ready? Yeah. Okay, let's do it.
0: He said, start the tape. I don't mean that in a slighting way. Mike's contribution was saying, I think the way you should record this album is as if you were playing your club set.
6: Probably my main contribution was to leave it alone. And my job was to put it on tape and to make it sound the way it sounded when they did it live.
1: Within months of their live debut, popular club gigs on the Sunset Strip, as well as guest jams with musicians such as Bruce Springsteen, Tom Petty, and Ray Manzarek, led to the band being the subject of a record label bidding war. The band was pursued by 10 record labels, but decided on going with Capitol Records. Here's Doug.
5: They didn't release the single until 2 weeks after the album had been released. But the day the album was released to radio, My Sharona became the most added record as an album cut in the world. It went from nobody ever having heard it to being in heavy rotation in one day. It was a phenomenon.
4: It was on every single minute, no matter where I went. The minute it was on the airplanes, then I get off an airplane. I get in a limousine or a cab. It was in the limousine or cab. I get to the hotel. It was in the hotel. We would go on vacation. The top 40 band who was playing in the lobby or in the piano bar played My Sharona. You couldn't escape it. At one time, I would turn it off sometimes. I even think that they might have made it music in dentist's office or in the grocery stores without the words.
5: I got the girl. Sharona did become my girlfriend. It took me a year, you know, after I wrote it. You know, having it become a hit again in the 90s was a remarkable thing, getting to tour America with a whole new audience of young kids that didn't know it had been a hit 15 years earlier. That was remarkable. And there are people, you know, my age, who it was their youth too, because we all had that experience when it first happened.
3: And now, I mean, people play it, I mean, you know, all over the place. They play it at sporting events. So I think because of the youthfulness of it,
8: And because it's not so much restricted stylistically to the 70s or the 80s or the 90s, I just think it keeps reinventing himself. And I'm happy about that, because it doesn't sound like it's 19, you know, it's this particular year. It's got a real timelessness about it.
9: And a terrific job on the production, editing, and storytelling by our own Greg Hengler. And you heard from members of the band, and you also heard from Sharona Alperin herself, the woman who inspired the number one song. People kind of knew the band. I was there at the time. But my goodness, everybody knew the song. And it became, I think, the greatest one-hit wonder band of all time, The Knack. It was recorded in Glendale, north of Los Angeles. At the recording studio, the producer and engineer said his greatest contribution was to leave the song alone. The story of Maya Sharona and how it came to be, here on Our American Stories.
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9: And we continue with Our American Stories. Up next, the story of segregationist Alabama Governor George Wallace and his redemption story, too. And it's told by Jeff Bloodworth, who is a professor of American history at Gannon University, and he is also a Jack Miller Center Fellow. Let's take a listen.
15: In January 1963, Wallace earned national infamy for an inaugural speech in which he declared,
20: "Segregation now, segregation tomorrow, and segregation forever."
15: 6 months later, the governor captured headlines by standing in a university doorway to stop integration at the University of Alabama. These acts transformed an otherwise obscure Southern politician to a household name. This was exactly his hope. Catapulted to fame, he ran for the presidency in 1964 and in 1968. By 1972, he was a front-runner for the Democratic nomination for the presidency. Opposing him in the Democratic primaries was Shirley Chisholm. An African-American congresswoman from Brooklyn, Chisholm was Wallace's political opposite. Chisholm's Brooklyn congressional district was comprised largely of working-class and poor African-Americans. Elected in 1968, she became the nation's first ever black female congresswoman. In 1972, she broke yet another barrier as the first woman to run for the Democratic nomination for president. Backed by the Black Panthers and leading feminists, Shirley Chisholm was everything George Wallace was not. In 1972, Chisholm and Wallace found their political fates intertwined by an assassin's bullet. Fresh from victory in the Florida primary, the governor led all Democrats in several polls. An assassin shot the governor in the abdomen and chest. One bullet lodged in Wallace's spinal column. This wound paralyzed the governor for life and ended his national political aspirations. In hopes of wooing his supporters, a series of Democratic frontrunners visited Wallace in the hospital. Among these visitors was none other than Shirley Chisholm. Unlike her Democratic rivals, Chisholm had nothing to gain from this bedside vigil. She not only had zero chance of attracting Wallace supporters, she also risked antagonizing her own. In 1972, Wallace was the most reviled political figure in Black America. Martin Luther King had once called him the most dangerous racist in America. He said this because Wallace was no garden variety segregationist. As governor, he allowed white supremacists to run roughshod over civil rights activists, which culminated in church bombings, dogs being unleashed on child protesters, and Bloody Sunday. In March 1965, Governor Wallace unleashed state troopers on a column of nonviolent protesters at Selma, Alabama's Edmund Pettus Bridge. Armed with tear gas and mallets, state troopers on horseback beat and whipped protesters. Captured on tape by national reporters, Bloody Sunday shocked a nation. Such was George Wallace's Alabama. Due to Wallace's actions, one could well understand the depth of African-American antipathy. When Chisholm told staff of her plan to visit Wallace, she was met with cries of, "What? No way!" One staffer explained, quote, "I just could not believe it. How in the world could this woman, a black woman, go visit this horrible individual?" But the congresswoman was unmoved. Her entire life had been defined by cutting against the grain. Born to working class parents in Brooklyn, she spent her formative years in Barbados, living with a grandmother who ran, in her words, a strongly disciplined family unit. Headstrong as a kid, Chisholm regularly ordered older playmates around. A prize-winning debater in college, she earned a master's degree from Columbia University. But Chisholm was never one to follow the crowd. A rugged individualist, she ran for Congress by bucking the system. Calling herself unbought and unbossed, she reveled in the fact that, quote, the party leaders do not like me. In 1969, she became the first ever African-American woman to serve in Congress, but she was hardly met with open arms. Relegated to the Agriculture Committee, the Brooklynite turned insult into opportunity. Combining her zeal to help the impoverished with her Agriculture Committee post, she held meetings with farm state legislators. Those talks helped lead to the expansion of the food stamp program to every national jurisdiction. In Congress, she remained a fearless truth teller. Anyone who knew anything about Chisholm realized criticism would not deter her. Chisholm always kept her eyes on the prize. In regard to her meeting with Wallace, she told an aide, quote, I may be able to teach him something, to help him regain his humanity. You have to rise to the occasion if you're a leader and enlighten people who may hate you. No one was more surprised by Chisholm's outreach than Wallace himself. When she came to the hospital, he asked, what are your people going to say about your coming here? Chisholm replied that she was not sure, but quote, I would not want what happened to you to happen to anyone. As she said this, the congresswoman took the segregationist's hand and prayed with him. The governor, according to his daughter, wept uncontrollably. In the weeks and months after this meeting, Chisholm faced a firestorm, but time and persistence tamped down the controversy. Chisholm failed to win any primaries in 1972, but she did earn 152 first ballot votes for the presidential nomination. A trailblazing effort, Chisholm returned to Congress with a national profile. Wallace, meanwhile, struggled. Afflicted with constant pain from gun wounds, he battled a painkiller addiction and endured a very ugly and public divorce. But Wallace also embarked upon a transformation. According to his daughter, Chisholm's visit, along with his paralysis, forced him to sit still and reflect. As a result, she claimed, he had a real awakening, a change of heart. Like most real-life transformations, it was slow and halting. In 1974, Chisholm, to the surprise of most everyone, called Wallace and asked for help to extend federal minimum wage laws to domestic servants. Aimed primarily at African-American women working in white Southern households, the bill had been bitterly opposed by Southern Democrats. One Chisholm phone call to Wallace, however, pushed the governor to act. He worked the phones, minds were changed, the bill passed. 5 years later, in 1979, Wallace did the unthinkable. He attended a service at Martin Luther King's Dexter Avenue Baptist Church in Montgomery. On that Sunday, he wheeled himself to the front of the black congregation and confessed his racist sins. Wallace's conversion was far from perfect. In interviews, he sometimes downplayed his past racism. But in a series of other high-profile public and private events, Wallace admitted his past and told out black Alabamans, I'm sorry. To skeptics, Wallace's conversion was convenient. In Alabama's Democratic politics, the black vote, now that they could vote, was decisive. By the 1980s, Wallace was colorblind when it came to winning an election. None of us can divine a person's heart. Black political power surely motivated Wallace's change. But change he did. As governor in the 1980s, he appointed scores of African Americans to high-level posts. He signed legislation to help the poor and dispossessed. In an irony of all ironies, George Corley Wallace probably did more for black Alabamans than any other governor in the history of the state. In 1998, George Wallace met with the civil rights icon John Lewis to offer an apology. It was Lewis who nearly died at the hands of Wallace State troopers in 1965 Selma. In this meeting, Lewis forgave his former tormentor. In a New York Times column, the congressman wrote, "I can never forget what George Wallace said and did as governor, but our ability to forgive serves a higher moral purpose in our society. George Wallace deserves to be remembered for his effort to redeem his soul, and in so doing, to mend the fabric of American society."
9: And a terrific job on the production, editing, and storytelling by our own Greg Hengler. And a special thanks to Jeff Bloodworth, who is a professor of American history at Cannon University. He's also a Jack Miller Center Fellow. And the Jack Miller Center is a nationwide network of scholars and teachers dedicated to educating the next generation about America's founding principles and history. To learn more, visit jackmillercenter.org. And what a story to teach young people. That scene of her holding his hand and praying with him. And who's crying? Well, of course, it's Governor Wallace crying. The story of racism in America and redemption, and the story of a unique relationship, that of Governor George Wallace and the late, great Shirley Chisholm. Their story here on Our American Stories.
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0: I'm Michael Toscano. The U.S. appears to be heading toward a possible indictment of the 94-year-old former president of Cuba, Raul Castro. It would be over Cuba's deadly 1996 shootdown of two civilian planes operated by the exile group Brothers to the Rescue as they tried to help refugees escaping Cuba on rafts. CBS's Sarah Lynch has more from the Justice Department.
1: A grand jury has to find that there's enough evidence to indict. Now, historically, the Justice Department has not really had a problem getting indictments. But in recent, you know, months, a lot of grand juries have also been raising questions about some of the charges this particular administration has been trying to bring and not agreed.
0: President Trump and Chinese President Xi are in their final meeting in Beijing before Trump returns home to Washington. Correspondent Weijia Jiang reports both sides are looking to stabilize their economic relationship after last year's trade war.
4: President Trump was hoping to go home with new deals. On American beef, China has agreed to approve export licenses for 400 U.S. processing plants. And in a new interview, Trump says she has agreed to purchase more soybeans, liquefied natural gas, and 200 Boeing jets.
0: More people are being watched for a potentially deadly virus in this country. CBS's Lana Zak reports from the University of Nebraska Medical Center's National Quarantine Unit.
6: The number of people being monitored for hantavirus in the U.S. is now 41, according to the CDC. There are 18 passengers from the cruise ship being monitored in Nebraska and Georgia, and 7 who had returned home before the outbreak was identified.
0: Two people on board a small plane died when it crashed into an Akron, Ohio home, and it caught fire. An update from District Fire Chief Sergey Lash.
7: Right now we know it's a small plane. There are two individuals that are in it, and they are deceased. The family was home. There were 4 individuals that lived there, and thankfully they all made it out safely with no injuries.
0: Another residence was also damaged. There's new wearable technology that can help people with dementia be more independent.
25: British researchers are testing AI-powered smart glasses to help those with early-stage dementia.
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25: 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Allison Keyes, CBS News.
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0: It'll be a first at the FIFA World Cup final this summer at the halftime.
34: Madonna, BTS, and Shakira will provide the entertainment at New Jersey's MetLife Stadium July 19th. She's already released the official song of the World Cup. And lest they leave out the most glamorous swine of all time,
35: this whole show's gonna be about me.
34: Miss Piggy says she'll sing too. Katy Perry will perform at the U.S. opener in L.A. June 12th. Deborah Rodriguez, CBS News.
0: There's a 7-way tie for the lead at the PGA Championship after the first round, the biggest logjam at the top since 1957. Defending champion Scottie Scheffler is one of that group. He's got a 3-under 67. Michael Toscano, CBS News.
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5: 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They're some of our favorites. Today we have the story of police officer Charles Scott, brought to us by 911 at Ease International. 911 at Ease International provides first responders and their families access to free and confidential trauma-informed counseling. Officer Charles Scott grew up in the Central Valley of California, and from a young age, he knew he wanted to be in law enforcement. Here's Charles with his story.
8: So that's always a question they start with in the academy is, why do you want to do this? And I was always one that didn't have an answer because it was just always something I've wanted to do. My mom has a essay I wrote in first or second grade, what do you want to be when you grow up? And it was always a police officer. So, I mean, at this point where you get to drive fast, carry a gun, and they pay you to fight with people, sign me up. So that's why I did it. It seemed like it was better than working in a bank or a corporate office. And yeah, it's been an amazing ride for sure. I didn't have any experience with fire or police. Looking back, I sure wish I had, because there's so many opportunities in law enforcement. All I knew was what you saw in Cops. So that's what I wanted to do. But no, my dad grew up, he was construction, superintendent for construction company. My mom was a stay-at-home mom with us boys. So yeah, it was more of a working family, no law enforcement experience at all. Yeah, I don't really know where it comes from. You know, I'm a firm believer that you can't create leaders. Leaders are born with a calling, and sure, you can do training and you can enhance your leadership skills, but I think, you know, true leaders are someone that God calls into leadership. And even at a young age, I would always find myself being the class president, being the captain of the sports teams. It's hard to look back when someone says, wow, you've done all these amazing things, and you look back and you're like, I'm just living my life. You know, you don't appreciate it as anything, but that's just what I do.
9: Charles married his high school sweetheart, and they have now been married 25 years. And although he was offered an athletic scholarship to college, he decided to get into law enforcement as soon as he could.
8: Seeing what's on TV with just the cops, you put in the application, and I went through the academy. I think my first oral interview that I had, I wore jeans and a collared shirt and thought that was good. So there's a lot of learning curve as far as that whole process. You really start being evaluated from the time you submit an application. So it's, you know, the interviews, the background checks, the personal history statement. Then you have the chief's interview. So it's just, it's a lot. And being from a small country town in the mountains, it definitely was a learning experience for someone trying to figure this out. I was only 21 when I started this, so didn't have a whole lot of life experience, but I figured, oh, we'll figure it out on the way.
9: After the hiring process, Charles started his career in the Central Valley, where he got in his first officer-involved shooting.
8: Yeah, so I was at Chowchilla Police Department, which is in Madera County, the Central Valley, and we got a 911 transfer from CHP saying that there was someone outside that wanted to kill themselves. So they sent myself and another partner out to it. It was really close. We actually walked from the police department to where she was supposed to be located. We turn a corner and she's laying on her back, kind of, I call it in the birthing position, with her knees up, and she's pointing a gun at us between her legs, kind of down towards us. My partner and I start to separate. I start moving away from him because I want to create distance between the two of us to make her decide what she wants to do. As I started moving away from my partner, I saw her kind of tracking me with the gun, and that's when I started firing. I fired 4 shots. My partner fired 2 shots. I actually shot the gun, which we found out afterwards. I actually shot the gun out of her hand. I shot her in the pocket, but she still wasn't responding like you think they should when they were getting shot. So I thought I was missing. And that was the only time I really told myself, you know, slow down, take a deep breath, find your sights because you're missing. And then I shot her and I saw kind of a red spot on her clothes, and then it kind of started to grow, and I knew that I had shot her because that was the blood coming out. She called 911 herself, and it was at that time 911s always went to CHP, and then CHP would transfer them to our department. We didn't know this until after they reviewed, and even the dispatcher missed it. She actually said, I'm gonna kill myself and I'm gonna take as many cops with me as I can. We didn't know that until later when they reviewed the audio, and our dispatcher even missed it. So yeah, she called for herself. It was a suicide by cop is what she was trying to do. The whole incident was really surreal. I mean, we had Smith & Wesson guns where you actually had to decock them once they were cocked. You had to manually do it. I don't remember doing that. I don't remember putting my gun back in my holster. So there's some things that you just respond so quickly to your training, you don't even realize you do it. I remember thinking to myself as I'm watching her track me with her gun, telling myself, you better do it before she does. And that's what really, you know, prompted me and motivated me to fire that first round. It was empowering once I started firing, because then I felt like I was back in control. I was dictating the situation. I was no longer responding to a threat. I was now trying to eliminate the threat, and everything kind of slowed down.
5: And you're listening to police officer Charles Scott tell his story. He knew in the first or second grade he wanted to be a cop. We also learned about his first encounter with someone who was armed and who was intent on killing cops. Suicide by cop, it's known, by the way, in the business. And this was exactly what he was faced with as a young cop. And when we come back, police officer Charles Scott's story continues here on Our American Stories.

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0: And we continue with Our American Stories, and we've been listening to Officer Charles Scott share stories from his time in law enforcement. We left off after Charles had gotten in his first officer-involved shooting where the woman was attempting suicide by cop. Let's return to Charles.
5: She survived, thankfully. I actually got to talk to her about 2 months later. She was doing really well. She actually thanked us, oddly as that sounds. But I went through some counseling with the department. Really didn't affect me. My wife, when I came home after the investigation, the initial investigation, she asked, you know, how are you? You just shot someone. I said, well, I've shot 1,000 people in my mind trying to prepare myself for it. So there really wasn't a whole lot of emotion attached to it. And really, at first, that's what kind of freaked me out, was that I wasn't freaked out about it. But talking to the doctor kind of laid it out a little bit for me. Went back to work. I got to witness with her. I actually prayed with her on the street. And I think that played a lot in my recovery and how I was able to go back so quickly. I really didn't have any lasting effects because I think I kind of got to close that chapter with her. She didn't die, and she had said, you know, I haven't had a drink of alcohol since that day. And she said, I don't intend to ever again. So she was fortunate that I wasn't a better shot, I guess. But it all worked out. And I think that played a big part in my healing, was knowing that she didn't die and there was a purpose for it, maybe. So there wasn't really any residual effect because of that shooting. And after that shooting is when my wife and I decided that if we were going to be doing this kind of line of work, we should be doing it in an area that we're raising our boys in a good environment where we enjoy it. Who doesn't enjoy the Central Coast? So that's what kind of generated our desire to kind of find an agency back over here and landed at Lompoc Police Department. I had three boys at the time. Noah was about 12 when we moved over here, maybe a little younger. And then Jordan's our middle son, so he'd be about 10, maybe 11. And then our baby in the family was probably 7 or 8, Zachary at the time. So we come over and you know, we're living at the coast. We're homeschooling our boys. So we're going to the ocean and the beach on Tuesday at 10 o'clock in the morning, really living our best life. I was succeeding, doing really well at the department. I was a lateral, so I had a lot more experience than some of the newer guys. So that immediately gave me some credibility at the department. I had been in a shooting. No one at the department had been in a shooting. So again, that lends to some credibility to my abilities. So yeah, we were doing really well. We started fostering, trying to help kids in the foster care community, ended up adopting. Now we've ended up adopting three little ones through the foster care. Yeah, we were living as perfect of a life as I ever wanted or ever hoped for.
6: Charles and his family were enjoying their life on the coast until their whole world got turned upside down when they got terrible news about one of their children.
5: Noah was 14 at the time. He started losing some weight. He started getting really pale, and we could start seeing some physical changes in him. He had recently bought himself Fitbit watch, and he started trying to walk a little bit more, run a little bit more. So we thought maybe he was just losing some of the baby fat because he was starting to work out a little bit more. One day he walks down the stairs into the living room, and my middle son Jordan says, "Noah, you look like a ghost. Even your lips are white." So my wife took him to his pediatrician, and after some tests, probably about 2 months, in July of 2016, we were told that Noah had ALL leukemia.
6: That's acute lymphoblastic leukemia, a type of cancer of the blood and bone marrow that affects white blood cells and is the most common childhood cancer.
5: It was difficult to hear, obviously, when you spend your life protecting people and fixing problems, to hear that your son has cancer and that there's nothing that you can do to fix it was difficult. It obviously, we have such a close family with my side of the family as well as my wife Kristen's side of the family. We're so close with all my siblings and our parents that it really affected the entire family, knowing that Noah was having to go through this. And really, that July of 2016 is when we started this 16 month in my life that I wouldn't wish on anyone. I wouldn't wish on my worst enemy. I went from having the picture perfect life, picture perfect kids, successful in my job, to literally in my life, like a snow globe being turned completely upside down. In the matter of 18 months, a matter of actually 16 months, we went from my son being diagnosed with leukemia. 4 months after that diagnosis, I'm in my first officer-involved shooting at Lompoc Police Department, where a guy charges at me with a knife and I have to shoot and kill him. That's in November of 2016. June 30th of 2017, my son Noah passes away from leukemia. I go back to work soon after his funeral, and 363 days from my first officer-involved shooting, I'm involved in a second officer-involved shooting. where we had to shoot and kill a subject who had just killed his ex-girlfriend's new boyfriend. So in literally 16 months, I went from the perfect life to my son being diagnosed, being in an officer-involved shooting, my son dying, and then being in another officer-involved shooting.
6: It was a time filled with unmeasurable stress. When anyone goes through difficult times, they need support. And thankfully, Charles' community rallied around his family in amazing ways.
5: I can't speak more highly enough about the Central Coast and specifically Lompoc. When my son got diagnosed, at one time my chief put a ribbon on every one of our law enforcement vehicles for the department in support of Noah. They would do fundraisers. They did a fundraiser at a pizza factory in town, and there was a 5-hour wait for pizzas because the community turned out so strong in support of Noah. They literally painted and put ribbons and balloons down the entire main street in Lompoc for orange and black, which are the leukemia colors for the kind of cancer he had. The support was tremendous when Noah was diagnosed, and then obviously because we were so out there in the community, when I was involved in the shooting, my name got released, and the community was amazing in supporting my family during that. Losing Noah, the community was as devastated as we were. I'll never forget, 2 days after he passed, I had to take our younger kids to the mall in Santa Maria to get some clothes for the funeral. And as I'm riding the escalator going down, this woman looks at me and she immediately starts crying. And I've never seen this woman in my life. And she, when I get down to the bottom of the escalator, she hugs me and says, "I'm so sorry. I was really praying for Noah." And to this day, I have no idea who she was, but she recognized me and came up, and she was heartbroken over the loss of Noah. So the community was just amazing in supporting Noah and my family during this difficult time. Losing a child it's indescribable. They don't even have a word for it. And I know why, because every part of you hurts. And to have to deal with not only that, but going through 2 officer-involved shootings within a year, it was a very difficult time for my family and I.
0: And you're listening to Police Officer Charles Scott's story, and what a 16-month time period that was for him, his family, and as you could hear, the community itself, which rallied to his support and help, not just for his family, but his extended family. But still, how did he cope? How did he get on day to day? How did he continue to do his job? The answers to these questions and more. The story of Charles Scott continues here on Our American Stories.

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4: 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When a child is hospitalized, they are scared, lonely, and stressed. 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

0: CBS's Sarah Lynch reports the U.S. may indict Cuba's former president Raul Castro over the deadly shooting down of planes carrying Cuban exiles doing humanitarian work in 1996.
1: Only recently has it started to kind of pick up steam again. You know, a few months ago, the attorney general for the state of Florida announced that he was going to be reexamining this issue.
0: Correspondent Weijia Jiang says Taiwan cast a big shadow over talks between President Trump and Chinese President Xi.
2: China has long sought reunification of the self-governing island and has not ruled out taking it by force. The U.S. has sold billions of dollars in weapons to the Taiwanese.
0: Two people died in the crash of their small plane into a house in Akron, Ohio. The fire department, Sergi Lash, on the structure.
3: They will check out the structural integrity, and they will see. Right now, we're not sure, but there is quite a bit of damage.
0: CBS News Brief. I'm Michael Toscano.
4: And we return to Our American Stories and to the story of Charles Scott. He's a police officer in Lompoc, California, and that's coastal California, north of Los Angeles. We left off after Charles had had the most difficult year of his life. Within 16 months, his son got sick and passed away, and he'd experienced two officer-involved shootings. Let's return to Charles Scott.
5: So looking back at that 16 months after the first shooting, I went to speak with our doctor that was basically contracted with our agency. I felt okay about that. I didn't have a whole lot of baggage because of that. I mean, it was difficult. I took someone's life, so it was difficult. But slowly, it just started kind of adding up and piling up. You know, my son was diagnosed. We were dealing with my son's treatment. Then I have my first shooting. And then my son passed away. And nobody really knows what to say to you. You know, if you haven't had a child die, you can say what you can, but nobody really knows what you're going through. So then the second shooting, and I'll never forget, and this kind of will illustrate just how dark of a place I was in, when the second shooting, when he started shooting at my sergeant, I remember getting out of my car and thinking to myself, today I'm going to see Noah. And that was my son's name that passed away. And there was no fear. There was no sadness. I didn't even think about my wife or my other kids. It was just, I missed Noah so much that's what I was excited about. And after it was all said and done and I wasn't hurt or wasn't killed, I remember being so angry at that guy. Not for me having to kill him, but because he couldn't kill me, because that's how dark it was for me. I just missed my son so much that I was mad. And that's when I really identified that I was in a dark spot. I have a loving wife. At that time, I had four other kids that needed me as a dad, but it was so dark that all I cared about was seeing my son again. After that shooting, they recommended that I speak to the doctor again. He wasn't real responsive. He was from LA and it was always changing his schedule and it just didn't work really well. The last session I had with him, we had to do it over phone. And that's when he tells me, well, I think you need to really think about what you're passionate about because I don't ever see you going back into law enforcement. Which was like a dagger in my heart because that's all I really knew. That's all I was really good at. And now this doctor's telling me in the darkest time of my life that he's going to take something else away from me. I went and I spoke to my chief in desperation and said, this is not working. He wants to retire me. And, you know, at that time I wasn't even 40 years old yet. And I said, I don't know anything else. My chief and my captain, who has now been promoted to my current chief, they were good enough to say, you know, if you know somebody or if you know a program that you need to reach out to, do it and we'll make sure that it gets covered, paid for, whatever it may be.
6: And that's when Mike McGrew, co-founder, CEO, and executive director of 911 at Ease International, came into the picture.
5: Mike McGrew had reached out to me. I don't know how he knew our story. Mike

0: retired from Santa Barbara PD as a sergeant, and Santa Barbara PD was amazing. When my son was sick in Santa Barbara, they would bring us food. They would have us call them if we needed anything, and they would come and bring stuff over while they were on duty. So they just really took care of my son and my family, my wife. My wife would spend sometimes 60 days straight at the hospital with Noah, and Santa Barbara PD made it a point to come by and check on us. So I'm assuming that that's how Mike found out about me and our story. I was in such a dark place, I didn't even really register how I first made contact with Mike or the At Ease program, but Mike had suggested the At Ease program and told me a little bit about it. And I reached out to them, went and spoke to Dr. Barb. Barbara, she was great. I spent probably 2, maybe 3 months going down there and seeing her at least once a week. She was amazing. Mike would come in and we would cry together. We would pray together. He was just a huge support. And the At Ease program was just, it was so easy. It was easy to use. It was easy to access. It was definitely a life vest or a light turned on in a very dark spot in my life.
1: 911 At Ease International was exactly what Charles needed to return to the career he loved so much.
0: My goal was to get well enough to return to the streets and be a police officer. I didn't know what that looked like. Remember, I was going in having already been told by a medical professional that I needed to retire. So I wasn't trying to find someone just to say, yeah, go back to work, we'll clear you, because that's not what they do. I had to be safe enough, I had to be secure enough, I had to be established in my heart that I could do the job again. And that's what the At Ease program did, is that it allowed me to work through what I was dealing with, to be able to have the confidence to return to the streets. It's been 5 years or 4 years since my son passed away. We're coming up on November that it'll be 5 years, the first shooting, and I'm successful in my job. I'm on the sergeant's list. I've returned to work, and this is something that I was told I would never be able to do again. We've since adopted another daughter, and my wife and I are strong and have a strong foundation. I have a great relationship with my kids. I don't have an alcohol abuse problem. I don't even drink. And those are all pitfalls when someone goes through a critical incident, that they do some self-harm stuff. And through the At Ease program, I was given the tools to avoid such activity and to not be so self-destructive.
1: He now has the desire to help other young officers deal with their own mental health problems.
0: The culture of law enforcement is changing so much that there's so much stress put on officers, and it seems like it's changing every day. I've only been doing it for almost 16 years, and I never thought I would get to the point where I would say, you know, when I was a young officer, but unfortunately we're there. So these critical incidences are going to happen, and I tell the young guys that I have a chance to mentor with, I tell them that if you've created a 30-year career and you've been promoted every time, you've got all the specialties, you've got all the awards, you've got all the accolades that you could ever have as a professional law enforcement, but when you pull into the driveway, your wife or your kids say to themselves, crap, dad's home, then you have failed in this career. Because when it's all over, the only thing that you're going to have is your family, and you owe it to yourself and you owe it to them to take care of your mental health. There is such a stigma about mental health in law enforcement. I cannot say enough good things about the At Ease program. I know without a doubt, if I were to get in another critical incident, that my first outreach would be to someone at the At Ease program.
2: And a great job, as always, by Faith on the production of the piece. And a special thanks to Officer Charles Scott. With opening up, it's hard for cops and first responders to talk about themselves and their problems. They're too busy taking care of others. And that there's a place like 911 At Ease International there to help all the first responders. And again, the confidentiality is the key. And you can learn more about 911 at Ease International by going to 911AEI.org. I love what he said about them and allowed me to get the confidence to go back to work, to go back to the streets, to the job I loved. Charles Scott's story here on Our American Stories.
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0: This is Lee Habib, and this is Our American Stories. Up next, a story about a prayer that led to the making of one of America's most beloved movies, Braveheart. It doesn't happen often. At the 2011 National Prayer Breakfast in Washington, D.C., the keynote speaker wasn't a pastor, politician, or head of state. It was acclaimed Hollywood screenwriter and director Randall Wallace. He wrote or directed some great American films, Secretariat, The Man in the Iron Mask, and the American war classic, We Were Soldiers, which he wrote and directed. But the movie he'll be most remembered for was the 1995 classic Braveheart, which he wrote and which would go on to win 5 Oscars, including Best Picture. The film stirred the hearts of millions when it was released, and still does as it plays in regular rotation on cable and streaming channels. But this great American movie didn't have a probable start. Indeed, it was birthed by a prayer prayed not from a writer pleading to God for inspiration, but out of desperation. He started this speech by talking about his life growing up in Lynchburg, Virginia, and then came 2 powerful stories that shaped his life. One about a tough patch, what Christians call a valley story in his father's life, and then one in his own.
1: My father was a salesman who loved his customers, and he won promotion after promotion until one day the company he had worked for 20 years, a family-owned business, was sold to a group of investors who knew nothing about the business, but they believed the way to increase profits was to fire all the old guys and hire younger ones who were cheaper. And my father was one of the old ones. He was 38 years old. Now, I always believed that my father had lived his life wanting to please the father he had never had. His father had died before he was born. The grandfather he had told me about was my mother's father, not his. He had never been fired from anything. He was the best and the bravest man I ever knew, and he came apart.
0: Randall Wallace was just getting started.
1: While he was in the hospital, my sister and I were farmed out to relatives. At one point, we lived in a house that had no indoor plumbing. When I told my father about that, he said, "Well, rich people have a canopy over their beds. I guess we've got a can of pee under ours." And that's when I knew my daddy would be all right. The last sale he made for the company that fired him was for $90,000. That was in 1961. The first sale he made when he came out of the hospital was for 90 cents. He worked 100 hours a week. He clawed his way back to tremendous success. God bless America. God bless my daddy.
0: Then Wallace talked about his own life, starting with his journey up the entertainment mountain. His first job was humbling, and in retrospect, it was a funny job, as humbling experiences can be if we let them.
1: My first job was in Nashville, working at a theme park, managing a show that featured live animals who played musical instruments. I'm not making this up. I had a piano-playing pig named Pigarachi. I had a drum-playing duck named Bert Backquack. You can imagine how proud my parents were.
0: Wallace kept writing and working. He moved to Los Angeles and landed a job at one of the top TV production studios in the city. He married, had two beautiful sons, and remodeled an old house that would become his family home. Things were getting better than he could have ever dreamed, until they didn't.
1: Then the Writers Guild went out on strike, and that caused the thriving company that I was working for to void my contract. And the strike went on forever. And when it was over, I had no savings and no job, and nobody would return my phone calls. I'm sure that's never happened where you've worked. And one day, I kept trying. I was always good at trying. But I was sitting at my desk and I was staring at nothing, and I had a knot in my stomach, and I looked down at my hands and they were trembling, and I realized I was breaking down the way my father had. And I was afraid that I was betraying my father and my mother and my grandmother and my grandfather. And my greatest fear of all was that I was going to let down my sons.
0: The room got even quieter as Wallace continued his testimony, his confessional.
1: So I got down on my knees. I had nowhere else to go. And I prayed a simple prayer. I said, "Lord, what I really care about right now, what really matters to me, are those boys. And maybe they don't need to grow up in a great big house with a swimming pool and a lot of bathrooms. Maybe they need to grow up in a little house with one bathroom or no bathrooms at all. Maybe they need to see what a man does when he gets knocked down, the way my father showed me. And if that's what's best for them, then I pray you let me take it. But I pray if I go down in this fight, then I not do it on my knees to someone else, but standing up with my flag flying." I got up and I wrote the words that led to Braveheart.
0: The audience gasped. There was no applause. The moment was too real, too profound for such a reaction. Wallace then turned from the personal to the eternal and the story of Jesus' crucifixion.
1: If we took a freeze frame of Golgotha on the day that Jesus was crucified and asked someone unfamiliar with the story to guess who was the victor in that scene, they'd be unlikely to say the one hanging on the cross in the middle. It was from that cross that Jesus cried, "My God, why have you forsaken me?" And that cry does not amaze me. What does amaze me is that while one of the thieves crucified next to Jesus mocked him, the other acknowledged the justice of his punishment and asked Jesus for help. And in the agonies of the crucifixion, Jesus was able to say, "Today, you'll be with me in paradise." It seems to me that Jesus' response to that thief was not just the answer to that thief's prayer at the moment. It was the answer to every prayer that thief never prayed. If God is God at all, God hears our prayers whether we pray them or not. So why pray at all? Well, for me, it's not because God needs to know my prayers. It's because I do.
0: Moments later, Wallace finished up his thoughts on the importance and the power of prayer.
1: I'm not a theologian. I'm not looking for logic. I'm only trying to understand my experience that prayer matters. Does it change the mind of God? I don't know. All I can tell you is that it changes me.
0: The story of how Braveheart came to be and Randall Wallace's personal reflections and stories on the power of prayer. This is Our American Stories.

0: They don't care.
1: They don't care. Welcome to the other side of midnight with Walter Sterling, Red Apple Audio Network's They Don't Care. If you listen to any other show on at this time, you'll come away thinking, gosh, they don't care, because I care about Ross Coulthart, the star of News Nation, the only real journalist at News Nation. Things I can say because I have nothing to lose. I'm out of control. Ross Coulthart, the expert on conspiracy theories, UFOs, UAPs. Ross is in Australia, where Elle McPherson is about a 6.5. How are you, Ross?
2: G'day, Walter. How are you? And hello, Midnight Misfits. Well, Walter, I want to have a rant tonight, my friend. There's been an extraordinary hearing in the Congress, and it matters because it goes to the heart of what is wrong with the CIA and the way in which the various intelligence agencies in your beautiful country seem to feel they're above accountability. So the reason why this matters is because it involves UFOs, COVID-19, the origins of COVID-19, and JFK, Martin Luther King, and RFK mysteries in files that are still being sat on by the CIA. And our protagonist is a guy called James Erdman, who's a CIA operative, ex-ranger, and he gave evidence to Congress this week to the Senate Homeland Security and Governmental Affairs Committee, chaired by Rand Paul, Senator Rand Paul. And he revealed that the CIA was spying on people who were speaking to this committee about their investigations into the origins of COVID-19. It's quite sinister, and it raises really grave questions about whether the CIA is, frankly, a rogue intelligence agency that's out of control. This is a guy from the CIA revealing what he became aware of when he was working for Tulsi Gabbard, the Director of National Intelligence. And as you would know, the Office of the Director of National Intelligence was set up in 2004 because America went through a catastrophe in 2001 because 9/11 was able to be foreseen if intelligence agencies had done their job. But they weren't sharing information. And so the government, in the wake of the 9/11 debacle, created the Office of the Director of National Intelligence and put the CIA subordinate to the Director of National Intelligence. But what happened this week is this guy, James Erdman, comes up, gives evidence to the committee, and reveals all manner of improprieties. He alleges that the CIA took back 40 boxes of JFK files and MKUltra files that were being processed for declassification by DNI Gabbard. And he framed this as the CIA basically intervening to reclaim documents from the Office of the Director of National Intelligence that were actually being processed to be released to the public for us to all read. And this is important, Walter, because as you and I have discussed many months ago, all the JFK files have supposedly now been released. All of the MKUltra files, the files revealing the CIA's dirty tricks where they were plotting to assassinate world leaders and working out how to do mind control, all those weird, wacky files were meant to have been released years ago. Now we learn that the CIA has been trying to stop those files from being declassified by the Office of the Director of National Intelligence. And one of their own, an internal CIA officer, has testified under oath to a Senate committee, revealing not only are they being evasive, or were they being evasive about the origins of COVID-19, the fact that it came from a lab, a Chinese lab, funded by America, overseen by Anthony Fauci. It was also trying to restrain files on UFOs, UAPs, MKUltra, JFK, MLK. Now, in my book, my friend, in any other situation, this would be a national scandal. And yet a CIA spokeswoman posted on Twitter, and she tried to call this hearing where this guy had given evidence dishonest, political theatre. And she had the gall, the arrogance, to accuse the Senate committee of acting in bad faith because they didn't ask the CIA first before they interrogated him under oath. I don't know what's going on in your beautiful country, my friend, but something is going on when people like the CIA forget that Congress is king. Congress is government of the people, for the people, by the people. And we have intelligence agencies like the CIA that seem to have lost sight of what their role truly is. And it really does raise the question, why are there files relating to the JFK case, the Martin Luther King murder, the Robert Kennedy case, and also, for that matter, the Epstein case, which are still not being released? And why is the CIA taking the view that it has the right to intervene to stop the intelligence czar from declassifying those files?
1: It's astonishing that they waited for Daddy to be out of town. They waited for,
2: absolutely.
1: They waited for Daddy to be out of town. The teenagers were left alone in the house to do whatever they want to trash. It is astonishing that one federal agency feels that they could subpoena another federal agency to get files, but it's not a law enforcement agency. It's the CIA. And you listed every conspiracy. It is the those boxes are the crossroads of every single major conspiracy, every single major secret mystery in the United States of America. And yes, as you say, all of the mysteries that we thought were now exposed clearly are not exposed, and that matches our feelings. We did not feel we got everything about MK Ultra. We did not feel we got everything about JFK. And when our brains can't settle down on a subject, that's because there are pieces missing. That's because there is a lie at work. When you consider the files that are there, what are you, Ross Coulthart, News Nation, what are you most hungry to see? What would you like to see most out of those files?
2: I think I would like to see, Walter, the evidence that I believe is there on the JFK case. To me, the murder, I think the conspiracy by people in the intelligence community to murder JFK is the stinky secret right at the heart of what is wrong and rancorous in the body of American politics. The fact that 66, 67 years later, whatever the timing is, I've forgotten the exact number of years, the fact that we have a situation where the President of the United States is murdered in what I think any reasonable person would say was a criminal conspiracy, probably by people from the Cuban emigre community, but particularly by people with connections to the CIA, including, I will say, the former director of the CIA, recently sacked by Kennedy, Alan Dulles. The fact that the evidence points overwhelmingly to a conspiracy and that there must be documents that, by definition, if the CIA is trying to stop them from being declassified by the Office of the Director of National Intelligence, they must be upset about those files. I just find it incredible in this day and age that governments allow that kind of smelly secret just to sit there on the floor, you know, sitting in the middle of the beltway, stinking, and that the public despondently shrug their shoulders and go, you know what, there's nothing we can do about this. There is a momentum building, as you know, from the UFO files that we discussed earlier this week. When you're getting 500 plus million downloads on that website where people are hungry for the truth, there's a real mood at the moment in America where I think people have become completely despondent about governments lying to them, deceiving them. We now know we were lied to about COVID-19. And that's all Senator Rand Paul's been trying to do in this oversight committee. He's the head of an oversight task force committee inside the Senate that looks at Homeland Security and governmental affairs. He's got a right to question whether we were lied to about the COVID-19 vaccine and about the origins of COVID-19. He's just doing his job as a Congress representative trying to get to the truth. And so we've got this ridiculous situation where, frankly, we're not getting the truth. Lies are being told. so many people on so many conspiracies aren't telling us the truth. And I just think there must be things in those files that the CIA doesn't want the American public to know.
1: It was Alan Dulles and JFK that had a terrible fight a week before he was murdered. And JFK said, I am going to smash the CIA into a million pieces. JFK's mission was to get rid of the CIA. And probably their attempted retaliation, the details of that, is probably in those files. What do you want to see out of MK Ultra? What do you think we don't know about MK Ultra?
2: Okay, everybody says that the MK Ultra files were all destroyed at the orders of the then, I think, deputy head of the CIA, way back at the time of the Church Committee. And it's really interesting. In the 1970s, the Congress was told that most of the MK Ultra files had been destroyed, but a few were retained because they were accidentally put into the wrong archive. And they were the ones that revealed that the CIA had been plotting to kill Castro, to murder Castro with exploding cigars, that they were responsible or involved in the murder of Kenyatta, one of the political leaders in Africa. A whole series of dirty crimes that the CIA would otherwise have wanted to disclaim itself from, as well as, and this is probably, I think, the most telling one, the evidence of the CIA's involvement in mind control. And Walter, there's a lot of evidence. There are a lot of people in the United States who believe that the CIA's efforts to control the human mind never stopped, and that the destruction of these files was a lie, that the CIA never stopped trying to use techniques such as directed energy weapons to try to manipulate human behavior. And this is at the center of, I think, increasingly serious allegations, which are coming from people who've served in the intelligence community and the diplomatic community, saying that they've been targeted with weaponry. A lot of these people are suffering physical injuries, but a lot of these people are also saying that they feel that they're being talked to in their head. They're hearing voices. They're hearing people abusing them in their head. It's a psychological form of intimidation using some kind of directed energy weaponry that seems to be able to tap into the human mind. I think that's one of the dirty secrets behind what happened with MKUltra.
1: I'm sure you're right. This is Ross Coulthart from News Nation. How do we find you on Facebook, and how do we find you on News Nation? Great journalist, great storyteller, Ross Coulthart. Where do we find you?
2: 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Just put in Reality Check, Ross Coulthart, and you'll see my show there. You'll find me on News Nation and on Twitter at Ross Coulthart. Thank you, Walter.
1: Legendary broadcaster Ross Coulthart, always a pleasure to have a guest who is a broadcaster. They know what to do. They know how to answer questions. It's like Robert Clotworthy. Robert Clotworthy, brilliant guest. He's the narrator of the Ancient Alien show on History Channel. Can you imagine how busy the Ancient Aliens have been, the Ancient Alien theorists have been the past, and the Ancient Aliens have been the past week? Oh my gosh. Can't wait to hear the stories from Robert Clotworthy, our great friend, terrific. That's coming up in just seconds. I'm Walter Sterling. Big night, 800-848-9222. This is The Other Side of Midnight on the Red Apple Audio Networks.
0: The Other Side of Midnight with Walter Sterling. This is the Worldwide News Network Extra. Film fans are excited amid the release of The Devil Wears Prada 2. One of its stars, Meryl Streep, telling NBC's Today Show, diehard fans have been waiting a long time for this.
3: I am stunned by the sort of appetite and the anticipation and how much the first one meant to people.
0: It's a sequel to the iconic 2006 film. A new music video for the movie Runway with Lady Gaga and rap star Doechii already has over 3 million views. I'm feeling fire, I'm feeling free, I feel exceptional. Actor Stanley Tucci, who returned for the second film, telling the Today Show the original movie has had a lasting impact.
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9: Hi, I'm retired Detective Vic Ferrari. And on tonight's episode of Confessions of a Retired Detective, New York City Police Department is finally cracking on confiscated mopeds and scooters. What's happening to them? Coming up in moments on Walter Sterling on The Other Side of Midnight.
10: Florida's got Scarface in the South, Disney in the Middle, Deliverance in the North, and a whole bunch of beer. I'm James Parker. 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
1: Robert Cloutworthy is the narrator of Ancient Aliens on the History Channel. Has there been a busier week in your experience with ancient alien theorists?
12: It has been really exciting, Walter. I got to say, what an amazing, amazing week.
1: Were there a lot of meetings, a lot of Zoom calls? Was there a lot of gossip? Were they fighting over who gets to go first? Was there jockeying for position among the theorists?
12: Yeah, it was kind of a scrum, like a rugby scrum, where they all got together and, last man standing, everybody got into the octagon and fought it out. Now, it was... obviously, there's tons of stuff that was released this week, and I think everybody's really trying to digest it, dig deep into it, try to find the nuggets that are in there that really intrigue them. And it's a good time to be a part of the show, and certainly a good time for all the theorists that are investigating what's happening out there.
1: I know you were particularly intrigued before the release with the Apollo missions to the moon. I know that's your hobby, yeah, is the moon. And the more I study about the moon, boy, are you right. I don't believe it's a natural anything. And what did you learn from the releases? Was there anything about the moon, the Apollo missions, that particularly intrigued you?
12: Well, one of the things was that it kind of validates a lot of the information that the people that I've been speaking to that worked at NASA, one person in particular, it just reinforced and was additional evidence of what she was telling me to be true, that the astronauts on the moon did see things, did feel that they were being watched and observed while they were on the moon, and saw either creatures moving off in the distance in between objects that were out there, and that they felt they were surrounded. So yeah, it's just confirmation.
1: Was there anything that scared you? Did you see any imagery, any craft, any movement that you went, whoa, whoa, that's
12: well,
1: not good?
12: I think everybody thinks the weirdest one was that eight-pointed thing that was there with the contrails behind it. That's really strange. What I'm waiting for is the 4K high-def imagery. Seems everything is out of focus, blurry. And you know, with the military technology that's out there, there's got to be stuff that is just crystal clear. So that's the stuff that I'm really waiting for.
1: It is pretty interesting that any time you and I get to see official government video, it looks like bad police surveillance of a interrogation room from 1951.
12: Yeah, and that doesn't make a lot of sense. I mean, come on. come on, they're either intentionally blurring it out or they're just, you know, like we should, said last week, these are the crumbs on the outside of the plate that we're just getting a peek at right now.
1: We should be able to expect video that's as at least as good as our iPhones.
12: It should be, you'd think.
1: Yeah, I'd like the standard. To me, about that pointed star, which is beautiful, but it's also, I'm told, the same as the sight of a jet pilot gun sight, that it's the same markings that they see in a gun sight. But then at the same time, I saw one of those, and I think it was your show, that showed that image on Sumerian bas-reliefs, that image was in many Sumerian bas-reliefs. It was also, just to take it up a notch, on the painting of the Last Supper. There were about four images of that star on the painting of the Last Supper, which, and every time we study the painting of the Last Supper, it reveals more things that who knew was there.
12: Yeah. Is it possible?
1: Is it possible? But I think what the result of this is going to be, and I'd like to know how you feel, is all of these people who had to sign NDAs to see the blurry videos over the years, they're going to go, well, okay, you've released it. This melts my NDA. I'm just going to tell what I saw.
12: Oh, yeah. The information is going to come out. I had a very interesting meeting with a fellow over the weekend who has been in the government service for 50-plus years, worked with NASA, was good friends with Edward Teller, if you can believe that. Edward Teller is convinced that not only are there aliens, but that, if you can believe this, Hungarian people are somehow physically related to them. And when Hungarians, apparently the Hungarian science community, when they would greet each other, they would greet each other as aliens. But the most fascinating story this fellow told me was actually when we were having dinner, and I've got to dig in deeper to it. He said that not only do we have crashed aircraft that we've been reverse engineering, and not only have we found alien bodies, but we actually had an alien, and that alien, if you can believe this, committed suicide.
1: He realized that living on Earth was not a good deal.
12: Yeah, he probably looked at the latest polls, the political polls, and said, you know what? I got to get out of here.
1: Exactly. Now, I'm going to reveal something to you, which may be vaguely interesting. Uh-huh. My father was Hungarian. His father was Hungarian. Mm-hmm. And therefore, I'm half Hungarian. But the interesting part is my dad, for 17 years, worked at Bell Telephone Laboratories with the scientists. They were all Hungarian. Mm-hmm. All of the scientists at Bell Labs, the place where UFO craft were taken and repurposed, they were all Hungarian. They had thick Hungarian accents. They'd come over to our house for dinner, and every Bell Lab scientist that I met was a recent immigrant from Hungary.
12: Yeah. And think about it. I mean, Hungarian is a language that is totally unique. It's not Latin-based, Germanic-based. It is totally unique language. And why is that? And this fellow was telling me that his grandfather in Hungary was a metal worker and created these metal doors. And in the doors, this was, you know, hundreds

0: this material? How do you think it's going to roll out on your show, if you can tell me?
1: My guess is, I know that we have shows that we have already had the interviews with the theorists about. I mean, at the beginning of each season, they arrange what the topics are going to be. They discuss it with the theorists so they can do their research. And when they bring them in for interviews, they're prepared. This has got to throw all that into a cement mixer or something, because you've got to address this. This is too big. And I have not contacted the producer directly. I didn't go in to work on an episode this week. And to me, in a sense, that's telling that they're looking at all this information going, you know, we've got to address this and we can't wait. So that's my guess, is that the brain trust is at work trying to put things together, talking to the different theorists, and getting a handle on the information that's out. And there's more and more information coming out all the time, supposedly. So it's kind of a fluid situation, but it's exciting.
0: Robert Clotworthy, narrator of our very favorite show on television, Ancient Aliens, on the History Channel. Thank you, sir, for being on The Other Side of Midnight.
1: My pleasure, Walter.
0: Honor. Always an honor. You and I are on KDKA, KMOX, and in Chicago on WGN.
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0: How much fun are we having? Is this the best time? Really? And Drake has just released a new album. Your day is complete. And we're going to talk about pruritus. Pruritus. I know that's something that you think about all day. Drake's new album. And I want you to remember the secret word tonight. The secret word tonight, which will be worth $5. The secret word is jerky. That's coming up. What else do I have to tell you? I think that's a lot. Movies. I've got to talk about my new favorite movie. I can't wait. Mateus Boom Boom in Hollywood. Welcome to The Other Side of Midnight with Walter Sterling. Hi, Mateus.
3: Good morning. So nice to be with you right here.
0: Right here. Are you excited to be on after the Ancient Aliens guy and Ross Coulthard from News Nation explaining everything about the universe to us?
3: Well, I'm still left with a quandary in my mind. You know, we're talking about The Last Supper. Why are they all on one side of the table? That's the mystery I want solved.
0: Because the kids stained the tablecloth on the other side. That's why we do it.
3: Okay.
0: You know what else is interesting? If you follow all of the news blurbs about The Last Supper, every known thing in America, in the world, is on that painting. For example, did you know that pink sea salt is what they had in the little dishes in front of them? It was pink sea salt. It was, what do they call it? Where does that come from in the Middle East? Anyway, the pink sea salt comes from that. And then we learned that star that we saw from the UFO file releases, that star seems to have been in that painting 7 or 8 times. And then in the sky, there are UFOs. I thought this was about Jesus having a snack. Who knew this was the entire tablecloth of the universe?
3: Well, there you have it, and there it is.
0: One other thing about it before I forget, I was always astonished by this. Leonardo da Vinci, you know how long it took him to paint that?
3: Tell me. I was not there.
0: 4 years.
3: Wow.
0: And it took him 15 years. Shame on me. He painted the Mona Lisa, right?
3: Da Vinci, yes.
0: 15 years. He did it for 15 years, and then he died.
3: Well,
0: we've done nothing.
3: A lot out of him.
0: Yeah, we've done nothing. It took him 15 years to paint the Mona Lisa, and then he died. What have I done? I've done nothing. I did the laundry earlier today. I folded, which is a big step.
3: Yeah. Well, I think, you've illuminated the Red Apple Audio Networks in a new way since you've been on, and I think it's great. I think that's something you've done. I've enjoyed every minute.
0: Well, what I've explained, which is always dangerous, is that, well, you know, I... let me get something here to make it illustrated. Now I have to do a freaking show. Hold on a second.

0: Do timing is all screwed up. Dee dee dee dee dee. Here we go. I explained to them, no, I don't talk about politics.
1: Do you realize that because of you, this city is being overrun by baboons?
2: Well, isn't that the fault of the voters?
0: That's as far as I get into politics. I explained that at any given time, the top of mind concern to my Midnight Misfit listeners, to our Midnight Misfit listeners, is there water in the basement? Nothing is going to top water in the basement. You open up that basement door, you open up that cellar door, probably not an issue for you in California, you open up that cellar door, and if you see water on the basement floor, that is your day, and the next day, there's nothing else. You could worry about AOC all you want. There's water on my basement floor. Or, coming in at number two, turn the key, check engine light goes on. That comes in at number two. Now I have to think about the check engine light, and immediately my brain goes to $2,000 repair. It's either going to be $2,000 in the basement or $2,000 into the check engine light. And then the third item on the greater concern is the school called. What? The school called. What do you mean the school called? Is she all right? Is she all right? Those are the top of mind concerns, and I learned this from the writer of A Christmas Story. Gene Shepherd was interviewed. Gene Shepherd, the great radio monologist, he used to get on the radio every night for 45 minutes. Mateus, he got on the radio every night for 45 minutes and told a story. He never had a guest. He never took a phone call. He did it from 1957 to 1975 every night, told a story. And he was asked once, why are all your stories about your childhood, when you were in the military, when you worked at a steel mill? Why don't you ever talk about today's events? And the SOB said, because that's too easy. And when he said that, I'm like, oh, I'm going to kill you. So, and he's right. The easiest thing I could do is take the front page of a newspaper and go on about these Democrats are ruining everything. And sound like your scary uncle at Thanksgiving.
3: Well, Shepherd had such a gift with making word pictures that we could visualize and feel that we could see everything that he was describing. And, of course, that came through in the movie version of A Christmas Story, too, where you actually saw the visualization of it. But had you shut your eyes, you still would have seen it with that great descriptive.
0: The worst flop sweat I ever had to this day was once a friend of mine and I dared each other to go and watch his show at WOR and to go see him do his show. It was a time before security guards, buzzer doors, you could just walk in. And we stood there and we watched the miracle. I've never sweated more than to watch him do that show. Now, Mateus, tell us about the movies. I can't wait to see the Sheep movie.
3: Well, the Sheep movie, we talked about that here already, which, of course, is a wonderful Sheep movie, and it's number four in the country right now, having raked in $19 million so far. The Sheep Detectives is the movie, your Sheep movie you're talking about, where the sheep speak and solve a murder mystery of how their shepherd was bumped off. But also, tied to tie right now, Michael is still doing strong, and Devil Wears Prada 2 are tied and tied, neck and neck this week for $3.3 million each. Michael has now managed to earn $254 million domestically and in Canada, and The Devil Wears Prada is right behind at $155 million. So there you have some box office. But about a movie, there's a movie that I think you'd appreciate because it features in it a rather fictional story about a man who's sort of a fixer, a man who's a fixer and a TV producer who according to this fictional story, guided Vladimir Putin to great success in Russia. The name of this movie is called The Wizard of the Kremlin, and it's based on a fictional novel by Giuliano Demploy, And that right at the beginning, it says, while this is based on a historical event,

0: It really is a work of fiction with artistic intent, and the characters, as well as their statements and opinions, are fictional. Well, that gets them out of a lot that way, right away. And, of course, the young Russian play director and TV producer Vadim Baranov is played by Paul Dano, a very fine actor, who becomes this unlikely advisor to Putin, who's played by Jude Law. Now, Jude Law rises to power as Putin in post-Soviet Russia. It's very clever. It's an engaging movie directed by a Frenchman, Olivier Assayas, with a mostly French production team. The story opens with a writer and scholar, Roland, who's played by one of my favorite actors, Jeffrey Wright, who serves sort of as a narrator to tell us about this Baranov guy before he meets Putin, and then the story is relayed in flashback. So you see excesses of post-Soviet Russia right after the Soviet collapse, and of course, there are great party scenes and overindulgence. There's even lesbianism. It's right there on the screen.
1: Oh, my God. Thank you.
0: Yeah, I know.
1: What's the name of this movie again? What's it called again?
0: It's called The Wizard of the Kremlin. So Russian post-Soviet lesbianism. There you go. You don't hear that phrase often. And it's right here on the screen. It's filled with political intrigue, blending with real-life events. The Wizard of the Kremlin is almost believable as fact. They put in real footage. You know, they show the various different Russian presidents that are strapped to chairs, have been dead for 3 weeks, but they're still doing a TV spot. You know, this is the kind of thing that's humorously done here. It's not really a satire. It's a really good drama that is very believable. I mean, Paul Dano's a fine actor, and even Jude Law, to a certain extent, is rather believable as Putin, believe it or not. And beautiful Alicia Vikander adds feminine charm. I don't believe she is the one practicing the art of lesbianism. However, she's beautiful to watch. Anyway, the movie is called The Wizards of the Kremlin, and it's a fictional story, of course, but it's almost believable.
1: That sounds like a lot of fun. We have The Sheep Detectives and The Wizards of the Kremlin. These are two movies that I would definitely go and see because they're insane. The premise is insane. As we discussed last time, somebody had to pitch the idea of The Sheep Detectives. And then they had to get a real star in it, which they did. And astonishing animation, apparently. I can't wait to see The Sheep Detectives. And now I can't wait to see, what's the Putin movie?
0: The Wizard of the Kremlin.
1: And somebody had to pitch that, too. Mateus Boom Boom in Hollywood, where do we find you on Facebook?
0: Mateus Bombal's Hollywood on Facebook, MATIASBOMBAL, apostrophe S, Hollywood, just like the city. Mateus Bombal's Hollywood on Facebook.
1: Thank you so much for being on the other side of midnight.
2: Do you realize that because of you, this city is being overrun by baboons?
3: Well, isn't that the fault of the voters?
4: Lesbians in space. The other side of midnight with Walter Sterling.
5: We do this so well, others should be so lucky.
6: Felicia, I'm a woman of intellect. Can't be about sex all the time. I need more.
5: So no more sex?
6: I didn't say that.
5: Sex with something more, huh?
1: Gentlemen, how long is that conversation that we're holding on? Well, then you know what I'm going to do? I'm going to do the other thing first in about 2 minutes, and that'll give you the time. Does that work? All right, then I know for sure that we need to hear this.

0: things that surprise me the most about dating women. First kiss tension. Why is it the women can stare at each other for 40 minutes and not make a move? I did not expect this to be a problem. I remember making out with plenty of boys in college after one drink by just making eye contact for maybe 2 seconds and like knowing for sure that either I could make a move or they were gonna make a move. Oh, with women it's so hard because we care so much. That's my theory. Like you care so much for the first time that you are going to breach some boundary that you don't just ask, can I kiss you? You just sit there like twiddling your thumbs or staring deeply into each other's eyes for hours.
1: Where's everybody going? To the refreshment center. 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Why not get something now?
2: He's here? All right. Coming up in seconds, you and I are going to talk with Michael Harrison, a media magician. Michael Harrison, who has astonishing points of view about the UFO releases. Plus, remember this word, jerky. That is the secret word of the day. When the duck comes down and says jerky, that is going to be a remarkable experience for you at 5 minutes past the next hour. 5 minutes past the next hour. I'm Walter Sterling, and this is the Red Apple Audio Network's The Other Side of Midnight.
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11: Hey, Walter. On tonight's episode of Confessions of a Retired Detective, more than 200 illegal mopeds and scooters were smashed under a bulldozer's treads Wednesday as a warning to scofflaws who don't register their rides and often use them to commit crimes. The so-called crush at a sanitation department garage in Staten Island accounted for just a fraction of the 5,700 illegal mopeds and scooters NYPD cops have seized so far this year, according to Police Commissioner Jessica Tisch. And those seizures are up nearly 10% from the same time last year, she touted. These illegal mopeds and scooters have become a persistent public safety issue across the city, and are often used in the commission of a crime, she said, before a bulldozer ran back and forth across the multicolored conveyances, cracking their cheap plastic and metal frames. Now, mopeds are illegal in the Big Apple, but only if they're properly registered, insured, and their owners are licensed. Steps that not too many of them take. Now, swarms of illegal mopeds, including some ridden by snatch-and-grab migrant gangs or illegal aliens, began to clog up city streets and terrorize New Yorkers, prompting successive crackdowns under former New York City Mayor Eric Adams. Those seizures, followed by semi-regular crushes, have continued under Mayor Zohan Mamdani, as crooks apparently haven't gotten the message. Tish pointed out that two suspects in the stray bullet shooting of a seven-month-old Karori Patterson Moore used an illegal moped in the crime. Now, the pair of bandits sped off in the wrong direction on a one-way street, crashing head-on into an oncoming vehicle. Police Commissioner Tish joined top city officials to watch the Department of Sanitation workers conduct the crush. The mopeds and scooters were seized by cops from all five boroughs, according to officials. For those who want to recklessly use these vehicles across the city, but especially on Staten Island, you'll be brought to justice and your vehicles will be confiscated, Vito Fisella, the borough president of Staten Island, said. There's a zero-tolerance policy. Here's the thing with these mopeds and scooters, and they're right. Oftentimes, they're not registered or insured, and people don't even have the correct license to operate them, but they're cheap. But the thing is with these things, a lot of times people buy them, they don't register them, they don't have the paperwork for them, and then they get stolen, and good luck reporting it's stolen. So they're used in a crime, and then they'll come back to the original owner and say, well, yeah, I didn't commit this crime, but I had it stolen and the police wouldn't take a report. It's easy for these South American gangs like Tren de Agua or MS-13 to use them because in their countries, they just drive up on the sidewalk and pull someone's bag. It's good to see the New York City Police Department is really getting a handle on these things because for a while there, New York City was becoming like a third world country. For more behind the scenes NYPD stories, be sure to check out my new book, NYPD Behind the Blue Wall of Silence, available on Amazon. I'm retired detective turned off the Vic Ferrari with Walter Sterling on the other side of midnight.
10: 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Walter Sterling, the other side of midnight.
2: 800-848-9222. 800-848-9222. Red Apple Audio Networks, the other side of midnight. It's amazing to me when I see story after story about the UFO release, story after story about the mysteries that are being solved by our great president releasing these documents. JFK, MK Ultra, UFOs, and people go, well, you know, I thought we'd see more. I'm just seeing little dots on the screen, the dots just going around and grainy video. I'm like, yeah, it's terrible video. And it isn't exciting. We don't see Scotty, Mr. Bones, Dr. Bones. We don't see Mr. Smith. We don't see any of that yet. But that misses the point. It's the first time in our lifetime that the United States government has said this exists. We have these files. It's not MUFON. It's the United States government. That means two things. Well, it means a lot of things, but two big things. The United States government is officially willing to participate in the conversation about UFOs, UAPs, aliens, craft, alien craft, repurposed engineering, anti-gravity engines. It's willing to participate in the conversation. It is willing to say, well, yeah, some of these Apollo astronauts saw this stuff on the moon, and I guess you can ask them now. It has melted NDAs. If somebody has an NDA relative to UFOs, UAPs, aliens, if they had to sign an NDA, I would seem to me that NDA is invalid, because the big premise of those NDAs was that these don't exist. There's nothing there. Look over here. Don't pay any attention to that nonsense. Look over here. Gets rid of that. Now they've admitted it exists. And you may not be happy with what's been revealed. Maybe more is going to be revealed. Tom Burchett has said more was going to be revealed. We shared that conversation that he had with John Catsimatidis. In fact, we aired that about four times because it was important. Tom Burchett saying more is going to come out. This is a big deal. It's true. It was a great interview. Great interview. That's the real news. The headline is that the United States government is saying, yes, this is true. You can talk about it now. The NDA is not so useful. Then you wonder about Lockheed Martin, Bell Labs, Motorola, all the companies that allegedly got pieces of alien craft and were able to reverse engineer it into what? Night vision, lasers. By the way, I got to talk about the laser thing. Every time you and I see a special on the History Channel or any channel, Discovery, anytime we see that, we always see the four-ton blocks. We always see the incredible artwork etched into blocks, granite, that, Volcanamite, Mr. Might, brass tools couldn't do this. Softer than brass couldn't possibly do that. Today, we could only do it with lasers. We could only do it with lasers. And I kept thinking, well, what is a laser? It is focused light through a ruby. You're telling me that they couldn't have figured out how to make a laser? I bet they could. Well, you know, this could have only been cut with lasers. Huh. I wonder if Romans figured out how to make a laser. I wonder if Egyptians figured out how to make a laser. The most telling fact about the pyramids, I keep remembering to share this with you, the most telling fact about the construction of the pyramids is Cleopatra. This is amazing. The theory has always been that in the history of mankind, as time goes on, we get better at technology. We get better at building things. By the way, not true. Good luck building a Stradivarius violin. That isn't going to be happening. But we get better at cars, we get better at engines, we get better at batteries. We tend as a race to get better at the technology that we have. The art and the construction and the architecture from the old Egyptian kingdom to later kingdoms kept getting worse. First clue that the fourth century, they didn't build it. But here's the thing. Cleopatra, the last dynastic queen, Cleopatra said to her architects and her archaeologists, she had them, she said, how were these pyramids built? How were they built? I demand you find out how the pyramids are built. Oh, wait. She was a queen of Egypt? She didn't know? The instructions weren't passed down in clay jars? They didn't go from king to king to king? A queen of Egypt, and seemingly much of Rome, she had no clue how they were built, and neither did the people around her. And that tells me Egyptians didn't build it. It tells me that giants, people from the last civilization before the flood, they built it. That would be my hunch. And the way they picked up the four-ton blocks, they were huge people with huge tools. It wasn't as big a challenge for them as it was for later tiny people. Remember the word jerky. Red Apple Audio Network's The Other Side of Midnight.
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14: I'm Michael Toscano. President Trump is about to depart Beijing for the flight back to Washington with a blunt warning from China's President Xi to take back with him. Handle the Taiwan issue carefully or face dangerous conflict. More from correspondent Anna Corrin in Beijing.
15: During that bilateral meeting at the Great Hall of the People on Thursday, once the cameras were kicked out, that is when President Xi really issued a warning to President Trump in very stark language. And he said that the Taiwan question is the most important issue between the U.S. and China.
14: Trump's takeaway from the summit, quote, "We made fantastic trade deals. It's not as dangerous as hantavirus, but there's been an outbreak of a less harmful germ, norovirus, that made 50 people sick aboard a cruise ship in Europe." The latest from correspondent Remy Innocenzio.
12: Some good news for the passengers of the Ambition. The quarantine has been lifted. Some passengers with no symptoms were allowed to disembark. And French officials also cleared that ship to resume operations.
14: The U.S. is moving toward indicting Raul Castro, the 94-year-old former president of Cuba. Justice Department reporter Sarah Lynch tells us it's over the deadly downing of planes flown by Cuban exiles trying to help people escape the island on rafts 30 years ago.
16: When this incident happened, Cuba had alleged that these planes, which were being flown by a humanitarian group, had flown into Cuban airspace and that this was justified. And the United States at the time condemned this action very strongly, but there had never been, you know, any charges brought against the most senior government officials in connection with this.
14: There's a change at the top of Customs and Border Patrol with the retirement of Chief Mike Banks after 16 months.
17: In a farewell message to employees, he stated it is time to return home to Texas and focus on his family and his ranch. Banks also said, quote, "What we have accomplished together in the last year and a half is nothing short of amazing." He added that the employees have, quote, "delivered the most secure border this country has ever seen." Banks replaced Greg Bovino, who served in the position for just 7 months. Linda Kenyon, CBS News, Washington.
14: Immigration and Customs Enforcement released El Salvador native Deze Rivera Ortego after a month-long detention. Her husband, 27-year active-duty Army soldier and Afghanistan veteran Sergeant First Class Jose Serrano, told CBS News,
18: "I know she want to go to the church first thing in the morning, but she have to wait at least after the appointment."
14: She had been detained during an immigration appointment in El Paso. This is CBS News.
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14: A new ranking of nations shows the U.S. losing out in a number of areas.
21: The U.S. placed 18th worldwide in U.S. News & World Report's new rankings of the best countries based on scores of metrics. Switzerland was first, followed by Denmark and Sweden. The U.S. earned number one in culture and tourism and number two in economic development. The U.S. placed 33rd, though, in health and 39th in infrastructure. The top countries for health are Iceland, Norway, and Denmark. Jim Krasula, CBS News.
14: A NASA spacecraft chasing a rare metal asteroid is swinging past Mars for a gravity boost. The Psyche spacecraft, named for the asteroid, will slingshot past the red planet at more than 12,000 miles per hour in the coming hours. It's an especially close encounter, with Psyche passing within 2,800 miles of Mars. Then it's on to the asteroid belt between Mars and Jupiter that is home to its asteroid target. Michael Toscano, CBS.
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2: All right, good evening. I'm Walter Sterling. Eddie Aragon currently hosts the afternoon talk program on The Rock of Talk. How dare you come up with a better slogan than I've ever come up with? I've had to share this with everybody. I said, we should be calling ourselves the Rock of Talk on ABQ-FM and AM 1600 KIVA. He's a regular contributor to many media shows, notably The Other Side of Midnight on the Apple Audio Networks. I was very, very upset by that. Eddie participates in the public sphere with a run for mayor of Albuquerque in 2021. A congressional run, placing second in the Republican primary. You lost by one vote. You lost the Republican Party chair position by one vote. Here you are, an expert on alternative history, on the greatest conspiracy of our time, and you're a Republican. You are the perfect talk radio host, Eddie.
24: Wow, what the introduction is amazing. I appreciate it. You can buy the Rock of Talk. It's trademarked, and I'll be happy to sell it to cats if you want. But it's an absolute pleasure to be on your show. I'm enjoying your program, I got to tell you. It's keeping me wide awake the first hour, you know, getting into the ancient alien stuff and all that. I just love it. And then, of course, you know, we've had a couple of people disappear right here in Albuquerque, General McCasland, which I think would be great fodder for your radio show as well.
2: We've talked a lot
24: you're
2: about...
24: You're a professional.
2: Right. Now, I want to talk about that for a second because it's really important. We have time tonight. Now, listen. Ross Coulthard, News Nation, broke that story here. He broke the major story here. Because you are wired to the city, you're wired to Albuquerque, you're an 11th generation New Mexican. Mm-hmm. What is your theory about what happened to the major general? Oh, my gosh, he went out at 11 in the morning, not 11 at night, and he disappeared. What is your theory?
24: So his house is about a mile and a half from where I live, actually. Best I can guess, he went on Pinot Trail, and he forced himself to disappear. His wife actually wrote a song about him disappearing back in 2020, believe it or not, that he was no longer going to be around. And so that trail, the Pinot Trail, it's a long one. It goes to the other side of the mountain. I think basically what happened, or what he chose to do, because what he left behind, you know, his cell phone, everything. And he knew those trails very well. I actually know those trails pretty well as well. He knew too much. He needed to disappear. His partner, as you know, in Los Angeles, she disappeared. She had a couple of patents on some things. There's another Los Alamos secretary. She disappeared. She also had the same sort of paradigm or pattern, if you will, about disappearing. She left her cell phone behind and all that. So I think that these people, you know, you eventually sort of become too valuable and know too much. And, you know, you jeopardize your family, your friends, people you're associated with. And in General McCaslin's case, I think that's exactly what happened with him. I don't think that he was, you know, I think they tried to say that he was starting to lose his mind or something like that. No, I don't think any of that stuff was true. So,
2: no, he was too young. He had too high a position. He was too full of life. And as you mentioned, his wife told the police if he disappeared, it was because he decided to disappear.
24: Yeah, exactly. I mean, when you are literally the gatekeeper for the UFO files and you just, you know, go on a walkabout and, you know, don't come back home, you didn't do so. I used to live in Las Vegas and there used to be these, you know, planes that would go to Area 51 and our office was immediately adjacent to those, you know, they're called, I think, JAFTA or just another whatever. Anyway, they would go like, you know, 3 or 4 an hour. And then there was these white planes with these red stripes on there. And, you know, you didn't know who these people were that worked for Area 51. And so, you know, it's a very hush-hush type of operation. And, you know, if you're at all, you know, any risk to your, you know, family, friends or whatever, you know, you have a choice to make, whether you want to just disappear or there's just, you know, there are no coincidences. That's about all I can say, Walter.
2: All right. Eddie Aragon, do you feel there was a connection between the Major General disappearing and it happened moments after the President of the United States saying, we're going to release the UFO files?
24: I don't know enough to answer that question. I like to play in those types of sandboxes for sure. You know, speculative and all of that. I would probably say the chances of it being connected to the timing of that are more likely than not. That's about as far as I can probably responsibly go, really.
2: Eddie Aragon lives near Zorro Ranch. Goofiest name. Zorro Ranch, which you... Which you taught us is in the middle of nowhere. It is surrounded by nothing. If you're held prisoner there and you escape, you're going to escape into a desert and you're going to die anyway. Mm-hmm. And he, because he knows the community, because the community knows him, he has access to information about Epstein's Zorro Ranch that no one else in the world has access to. And he was on 2 nights ago. Great guest. Because you're a broadcaster, you know when to answer. You know when to shut up. Great guest. And your voice is bigger than mine. Terrifying. And you were going along, and then you said the word jerky. You said the word jerky, which reminded me of Armie Hammer leaving a voicemail to try to impress a girl in Los Angeles. The actor Armie Hammer saying, I'm pure cannibal, man. I'm pure cannibal. I would take you to a doctor in Beverly Hills, you know, not in Santa Monica, in Beverly Hills, and they'd remove your rib and I'd eat you. I would just eat you. I'm like, well, that's a hell of a way to woo a girl, let me tell you. But he meant it. I'm pure cannibal, man. And then the jerky thing came up, and I read in other places where the jerky on Epstein Ranch was human. It was human jerky. And now it's your story, Eddie. Tell us the story.
24: So when you bring up these types of things, and I bring them up, let's not forget, this isn't our first foray into these like endeavors. I mean, Jeffrey Dahmer, obviously, you know, probably the most infamous one, Albert Fish, the Donner Party, Richard Chase. I mean, cannibalism is something that we have not just touched upon, but we know about, and it's the most horrific of crimes. And you pair that side by side with, you know, child sacrifice, and, you know, you've got yourself, you know, the type of Charles Manson, helter-skelter type of situation that you sort of, you know, alluded to and described. I referenced something called the Jericho Labyrinth. The Jericho Labyrinth wasn't created until 2014. And, you know, I wanted to delve into that just for a moment, just so enough things could be touched upon. And you asked me sort of not to go into this, but it's important contextually. So, you know, child sacrifice, the Canaanites, you know, people living in the surrounding area of Jericho, they practiced child sacrifice. They stabbed to appease their, you know, gods. You have Baal, B-A-A-L. You also had a lot of biblical references in all this. And, you know, there was a lot of prophetic warnings about all of this. You know, Jeremiah 19 talks about it, warned that the people of Judah would eat the flesh of their sons and daughters due to the distress of their enemies as a consequence of turning away from God. And I think a lot of this was done post Jeffrey Epstein coming out. And he had a girlfriend who should be noted here, because she participated in a lot of this transference of jerky. And her name was Karina Shuliak. She was a Belarusian. And he basically left her the most amount of money behind. And there's just a lot of symbolism and things that were taking place, because, you know, Satanists or satanic people have to let you know what they're doing. And Jeffrey Epstein was definitely a satanic person. For example, the square footage of his property, 33,333 square feet. You know, the number 33 is very significant in satanic circles. And, you know, when you start to think about traditions, if you will, like, let's go to my Genesis, the name of God appears 33 times in the creation story in the book of Genesis, from chapters 1 through 3. And that is significant. And they do this, it's unbelievable, but they do this right in front of you because they are symbolizing to everyone else in the world that they are basically attacking God. And that's what they're doing. They're trying to take power over God. And there's a lot of Judaism involved in this, the Kabbalah, the Torah and all this, Kabbalistic, Kabbal, if you will. There's 33 vertebrae in the human spine. Like, these numbers are significant. And so before I get sort of, you know, too far on this whole entire thing, getting back to the bare basics of what we were talking about when I left you on Tuesday night, which is the jerky. And there are 388 references in the Department of Justice files directly to this. And this is what is so, you know, like, jaw-dropping. And you're just reading one after the other after the other. And you're like, they're not talking about jerky. They're talking about cannibalism. They're talking about human sacrifice. There had to be a different way because Jeffrey Epstein didn't want to be caught again. And I know everyone wants to say that we're conspiracy theorists and all this stuff, but, like, let me just read contextually a couple of these things from the Department of Justice files. And his chef was a guy by the name of Francis. And he says, Francis has come time to come tomorrow. This is, by the way, all the jerky references are from 2011 to 2013. Really 2012 and 2013. It was a tight place where this stuff was at. And he says, Jeffrey Epstein writes, blacked out, to someone, Francis has time to come tomorrow to show me how to make it, ! I mean, I don't know if you've ever been that excited about jerky in your life, but I definitely haven't.
2: No.
24: Jerky class, anyone? He will also bring you a taste of his new jerky recipe from the restaurant. Also sends a warm hello. He is working at a restaurant called, wait for it, Cannibal and Cooks, Beef Jerky and Steak, ! He has time at 3 p.m. tomorrow if this is okay with you. Now, we don't know who he wrote that to, but we know that his girlfriend, the one he left the most amount of money to, is, hey, Karina Shuliak, this is likely from Francis, I'm flying on Friday, I will bring the jerky. Jeffrey Epstein is asking to bring in more beef jerky on Friday. Are you also flying in on Friday? If not, I would like to collect it from you and take it with me on the plane. I'm like, who's making special apportionments of getting a specific type of jerky? Like, I can pick up, you know, teriyaki jerky at the Circle K here. Jerky is everywhere. But this is a very specific type of jerky with a special way that it needs to be made. And, you know, more and more people, I think, have, you know, sort of come to realize that this isn't just normal jerky. This is the jerky of human beings.
2: Where did the human beings come from, Eddie Aragon, in New Mexico? Where did the human beings come from?
24: I wish I knew. When he was with Ghislaine Maxwell, prior to 2008, prior to him going into prison, they came through recruiting from Sarah Kellen, from Ghislaine Maxwell, from, you know, other people who recruiting other girls. And then after that, you have no idea where they come from. Like, after he gets out of prison or whatever his halfway house that he was out in Palm Beach, we don't know. There's no tracking of that. And this is where St. James Island, and you have sort of the motifs of the Jericho Labyrinth. This is where St. James Island motifs of the Jericho Labyrinth match with the Jericho Labyrinth of Zorro Ranch. And it's like so obvious. It's like hitting you right in the face. So post 2011, 2012, we don't know where they came from. We don't know who the names of the victims. If you notice, like, all the names of the victims, you know, Sean T. Davies, Virginia Giuffre, like, you know, some of the most notable, Annie Farmer, those are all from the 90s and the 2000s. Those are the people who were actually allowed to escape. The people prior, the people after that, after he got out, they were never allowed to escape. And that's when this Jericho Labyrinth showed up on Zorro Ranch. And the first place I would look for if I was for the FBI or anybody else would be that Jericho Labyrinth. And I wouldn't be looking for flesh, because most of that flesh, that's gone. What was done there was a sacrifice of their bones. I don't think that there was anything beyond that. And how are you going to get to the bones? There's a tunnel underneath. That all stuff is very ceremonial, very ritualistic.
2: Excuse me. I'm sorry. We'll get to that in just a second. Eddie Aragon, okay. I'm so intrigued. I'm so captured by what he's talking about. It's fascinating. Eddie Aragon about the Epstein Ranch, the Zorro Ranch in New Mexico. Walter Sterling, Red Apple Audio Networks.
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2: You and I are talking to Eddie Aragon, the Rock of Talk. How dare you? Eddie participates in the public sphere with a run for mayor of Albuquerque, a congressional run placing second in the Republican primary and lost the Republican Party chair by one vote, Eddie, by one vote. He's on every day. He's on ABQ FM and AM 1600 KIVA, and he owns the stations. He owns the stations. He's a host on the stations, and he is wired to New Mexico, knows what was going on at the Zorro Ranch, knows what was going on because of his relationship with the sheriff and the police department and the people who worked there. What are some of the other things? What a ridiculous question I was about to ask you. I was going to ask you, what else might shock us? No, I think human jerky, that's pretty much at the top of the food chain. How did they make money? Could you tell me how he got so much money at the Zorro Ranch? What were the transactions about?
24: All right. So first off, I'm not suicidal, and I love life. And that money was funneled to him through the Rothschilds. I'll just put it that way. His architect is Alberto Pinto. You know, he's essentially a facilitator. Any money that he needed, you know, think about who designed his property at Zorro Ranch. Alberto Pinto, the guy who, like, created properties. The biggest yachts in the world, all done by Alberto Pinto. The biggest palaces, all done by Alberto Pinto. Like, that's who funneled his money in. I would love to go a step further, but you know, I'd like to avoid some things here in order to do so. But
2: well,
24: the
2: of course,
24: inference there.
2: What would the benefit be? What would the benefit be to
24: Jacob,
2: the Rothschilds to fund him?
24: Jacob, the Rothschilds. There is some amazing footage and video about what he was dedicated to. I mean, this Jacob is a evil man. He's now dead, of course. One of the things that stands out in my mind about him is him standing in front of this painting. You were talking a lot about paintings last hour. Standing in front of this painting of Satan summoning his legions with Marina Abramovic. And that's a painting made in 1797 by Sir Thomas Lawrence. And, you know, I look at that and I think about what was near and dear to the heart of Jacob Rothschilds, and that is, of course, the preservation of Israel. So we'll leave that there, and then I'll just reference one thing called the mega group of the 80s and the 90s and Les Wexner. So let me move away from that for a moment, because I want to talk more about Zorro Ranch. And the Zorro Ranch part is very critical from the standpoint of what he was doing there. There's two paintings that were at Zorro Ranch, speaking of that. And one is Jeffrey Epstein commissioned this replica of Massacre of the Innocents. This actually is an email from Sarah Kellen, and she writes to a guy by the name of Rich Barnett in New York. Hi, Rich. Jeffrey is asking if you can FedEx the painting he had made of the Massacre of the Innocents to the ranch. It's the large 9-foot by 9-foot canvas that we had rolled out for him to see in the entryway at Zorro Ranch, where they are killing babies. He wants to use it on the ranch and hoping you could FedEx it to arrive by Wednesday. Thank you, Sarah Kellen. Like, that was his right-hand person asking for this stuff, you know, to come here. I mean, this was a huge piece that literally shows the massacre of children on the entryway to Zorro Ranch. I mean, they weren't trying to hide this. This was something that the rich and the powerful all willingly participated in. And given the layout of that 33,333 square foot palace that was out there, and given that there's only 4 bedrooms and 2 galleries and an estancia and a giant kitchen, all this stuff, I mean, this was made for events such as this, ritualistic events. I mean, you need to only reference the movies Eyes Wide Shut, and I say no more right there. And there's plenty of things layered in that. And of course, Stanley Kubrick died 4 days after that was revealed, because there's, you know, what, 30, 35 minutes of missing footage from that film that never came out because it, you know, showed too much, essentially. So I pieced this together. You have the Massacre of the Innocents. You have who Jeffrey Epstein worked for, which is the Rothschilds. And then, of course, you have, you know, the Jericho sacrifice and the Jericho labyrinth and, you know, cannibalism. I mean, I've been able to pretty much back all of that stuff up and the significance of the number 33. So, you know, there's a lot of people who like to, you know, deny it because they can't believe it or the things are so strange. But there was another thing that was found on the ranch itself, which was also pretty unbelievable. And these are these grave-like plots that Al Jazeera covered. No other media like Reuters. I've worked with Reuters. I've worked with some of the biggest, you know, journalists in the world. And I literally tell them, Walter, I say, when you come see me, I said, I'm going to tell you a lot of things, but most of what I tell you won't get past legal, so you'll never publish it. And they say, yep, you're right. Yep, you're right. I can't get it past it. I said, you won't publish it because you're going to get sued by everybody who comes to you thinking that you're slandering them or saying something absolutely negative. The only people that would actually, you know, cover the stuff that I was doing was the DailyMail.UK back in 2019 and the Sun UK. Nobody else would cover this stuff. I mean, you might remember a journalist over at ABC News had this stuff all dead to rights, and she got fired and could not push it through ABC News because they wouldn't publish this stuff. So Al Jazeera published something where it shows these grave-like plots and this yurt. And just if the creep factor isn't high enough for you, not only are there like burial grounds that are right there, and this is someone who broke into Zorro Ranch back in 2022, and you can see it, but you can see inside this yurt, which is essentially like a hut, right? This guy says, hi, my name is blah, blah, blah. I came in the summer of 2020. I orchestrated a break-in at El Zorro property. Here are the pictures of all this stuff. And inside, there's a interior of a yurt on the grounds of Jeffrey Epstein's former ranch, showing a a man in a ritualistic pose. Well, immediately adjacent to that, Walter, is, this is crazy, right? Defibrillators. There are defibrillators inside the yurt next to the... So what are these defibrillators doing? And so I know a lot of these people go in the QAnon and they start saying, oh, we're a bunch of conspiracy theorists. Well, if you know anything about fear and about what is actually, you know, inside the body as adrenaline is running, right? Something called adrenochrome.
2: Right.
24: Yeah.
2: Right. All right. Walter Sterling with Eddie Aragon. Thank you so much. It's great to have you. We're going to continue this conversation. I just need to say that you and I are listening on KDKA, KMOX, and in Chicago on the great WGN.
25: The Other Side of Midnight with Walter Sterling.
26: On the other side of midnight.
2: Eddie Aragon, a broadcaster in New Mexico, is about to tell us about this very interesting and valuable human blood that is desired by celebrities and others because allegedly it keeps them young and keeps them fearless. Tell us about this blood, Eddie.
24: Oh, gosh. What can I say about adrenochrome that

0: about us. This is all fabricated. Nothing is real. This is harvested from human beings. Okay? They say that this has no basis in reality. Like, you could go back to the 50s and the 60s when they started harvesting this stuff, you know, right from the very beginning. And this is an attempt. I mean, Fear and Loathing in Las Vegas is the only thing I can think about where it's actually ever been, you know, referenced, you know, in some sort of movie or anything like that. But, you know, this is essentially, you know, the Fountain of Youth. And it's been thrown around in a number of different ways. I don't want to reference anything specifically because it would take me too long to get through it all. But
1: the key here, Eddie, is how is it made?
0: I wish I actually knew. I know that it's from draining some part while the child or the person who's being killed or sacrificed, it's drained from their body and kept in vials, and then, you know, basically, you know, it's a real chemical. It's a real chemical, right? So I can't tell you anything, you know, beyond that. I know that it's sort of toxic to the heart tissue, which is the defibrillator part, right? So if you have a very high concentration of that, it could, you know, just, you know, shoot you dead. But beyond that, I don't really know too much.
1: I understood that it was made by terrifying the person who was carrying the blood.
0: Right.
1: And that particular chemical only comes out in a person who has suffered extraordinary fear.
0: Right. You know, I think a lot of people have, like, said, like, Monsters, Inc., you know, is like a reference to adrenochrome of what's happening. So scaring them, you know, completely to the point where they're excreting this and they're able to somehow harvest it. I don't know how it's actually harvested it, but, you know, that's obviously, I don't know how.
1: Right.
0: But, you know, it's a blood harvesting type of event. That
1: yeah, it's definitely a holiday story. You and I are talking to Eddie Aragon, who's a broadcaster in New Mexico. Yeah, let's bring that up at Thanksgiving. And
0: yeah,
1: if you have questions for him about Zorro Ranch, if you have questions for him about Mr. Epstein and his life in New Mexico, which is oddly not discussed, call. It's a live radio show, 800-848-9222, 800-848-9222. KIVA. Eddie, how long have you owned that station?
0: Since 2014, November of 2014. I leased it for a couple of years, and then, you know, I got rid of all the junk that was on it and finally got to the point where, you know, I think the very first thing, if you could believe, that I put on was Michael Savage, and then I put on, I had Dennis Miller, who's a great talk host. Love Dennis Miller. You know, you wouldn't be the conventional type of talk host. I remember, you know, one of the seminal moments in my life when I was listening to the last week of Andrew Breitbart's broadcast at the end of February of 2012. And, you know, that instilled in me something that, you know, I'll never forget. And, of course, you know, I just because of the entrance of Alex Jones, I put that in as well. So, you know, it was a time when the Tea Party stuff was kind of going and, you know, we're trying to shake things up a little bit. And it got a lot of attention. And then I started doing my show in 2015. And, you know, I won Talk Radio Host of the Year of like 4 years until they destroyed my FM station, believe it or not.
1: Who's
0: they went to
1: they?
0: The top of the mountain.
1: Who's on November. Who's they destroyed your FM station?
0: Well,
1: how did that happen? Oh, and wait. Eddie Aragon from New Mexico, expert on Zorro Ranch, Epstein. You can talk to him. It's live at 800-848-9222, 800-848-9222. Now, Eddie, how did they destroy your FM station?
0: So they went to the top of the tower at 4:22 a.m. November 29th, 2020. It was a translator, 250 watts, broadcasting from 10,500 feet. Somehow they got in, they drilled a hole, they went straight for the station.
1: Who they?
0: I don't know. The FBI never told me.
1: Whoa,
0: And I was
1: whoa,
0: never able to press charges. Yep.
1: Somebody wanted you silenced and committed a federal crime to do it.
0: And I have the video, too. I'll be happy to share it with you. But, yeah, I was actually told not to share the video, believe it or not.
1: Why were you told not to share the video? This is almost as good as Zorro Ranch.
0: I don't know why I was told. I was just told not to. And, you know, so I lost that. And then I'm on AM 1600. in Albuquerque, which is a 10,000-watt radio station, and, you know, I'm pretty

0: happy with that. I serve my listeners and my community, and that's what I do. It's been a hard slog during COVID. I was definitely against the vax. I've come out against the governor on a number of things, tried to get her impeached. I got over 8,000 plus signatures on that. As you mentioned, I ran for some things and did some stuff, and just anything I could to sort of shake things up and shake things loose here in New Mexico. And the whole Epstein thing came about just because I happened to be broadcasting, and people started calling in. It wasn't something I was interested in. It was just something that people were interested in, and I was the only one talking about it. All of our local media, all of the, government, everybody was absolutely silent. And in fact, that's the whole thing is, it's not the Truth Commission, it's the Bury the Truth Commission. The cover up is here is because the Democrats have been in power for 80 plus years, and they were covering up for sitting Governor Bruce King back in 1993, who transferred that property. And then, of course, Bill Richardson, who died at the age of 75 on September 1st, 19 or 2023. Hard to believe why he died, but yeah, he died in 2023 at the age of 75. So, there was a lot of people covering up for him and the Democratic
1: So you've
0: Party
1: caused a lot
0: at
1: of
0: that time.
1: trouble, is what you're telling me.
0: Yeah, you could say I caused trouble, but I'm actually just trying to get to, the bottom of everything about why our state sucks so bad and why, things can't get done. And, we're not a pro-growth state at all. We're 36% government dependent. We have city, county, and federal employees that constitute that. And that's not even including the nonprofits and everything else. We're very federally dependent. We don't have a whole lot of private enterprise. We're dependent upon, Sandia National Labs. Talk about that with regard to Epstein, certainly Los Alamos National Labs, the Santa Fe Institute. There's just a lot of government largesse that comes here and just owns the state. And
1: Got it.
0: is it any wonder that McCasland,
1: Disappeared. Got it.
0: disappeared?
1: Eddie Aragon, the Rock of Talk in New Mexico. He's talking to us live for New Mexico. There's Phil. Phil, welcome to the other side of midnight at 800-848-9222. Hi, Phil.
2: Yeah, I'd like to know if Eddie thinks that Epstein committed suicide or not.
0: Yeah, no, Phil. He's still alive. He's in Israel. He's playing some games, and there's no chance. There's a great article in Zero Hedge. I think you can pick it up a couple of months ago. So go to zerohedge.com, and they note all the very, like, he still actually possessed a, he had his prostate removed, but the autopsy on the person that they actually pulled out of that. And honestly, ask yourself, Phil, right? How many times have you seen somebody being taken out of prison? That's the first suicide ever in that prison, for one. But also taking a picture of that person coming out of that prison as he's dead. I mean, that's just not something that would be
1: Yeah,
0: revealed. So,
1: without their, I've never seen anybody taken out on a gurney dead with their head exposed.
0: Exactly.
1: Never. Thank you for the call, Phil. Mark, welcome to the other side of midnight, 800-848-9222. You're talking to Eddie Aragon from New Mexico.
3: Wow, the best story to hear. I don't stand a chance. At any rate, I will mention one thing of a comical nature. I'm 79, 78 years old. I'll be
1: You're our
3: 79.
1: youngest listener. Congratulations.
3: I'm the same age as the president, but the thing is, maybe one of you two remember the old movie from the early 60s, late 50s, The Tingler, which was the same premise when you scared somebody and it came out of your back as an old sci-fi movie. Vincent Price, enough on that. But I didn't know Eddie was going to come on, so my subject matter won't mean too much, but it was about, oh boy, oh boy, oh boy. Oh, now I can't even think of them. Oh, crop circles and stuff like that with AI and stuff like that. I'm wondering why they don't go. I'm sure the beauty of some of those things, and we don't hear more about it or what they mean per se, because I'm sure they're using something like that to figure out what the hell they're talking about on some of the geometric patterns. The other thing on that, and then I'm done, is if you've never heard of the Roswell Rock, this Roswell Rock was found about 15 years, I think, give or take. It's a small rock about 3 inches wide, and it's got two moons and two diamonds or pyramid-like things, and they had it on the one show, your Ancient Aliens, and because it matched on both sides, it was oval. It was like as above, as below, or something like that. Having said that, the best part of this, referring back to the crop circles, is that was 8 years after that. This very, the very rock itself, which you can buy, I have a copy of it in a wooden form, but they that very same rock was actually redone in a cornfield or such in England, the same rock that was found not too far from
1: where is this going, Mark? Where is this going? Where are we going? Where are we going, Mark? This is a lot of work for me. I don't need this much work. Thank you very much for the call at 800-848-9222.
0: Let me say something with regard to Mark. I think what he was trying to go, because he's looked at Zorro Ranch, and so he's sort of, and this isn't the first time I've heard this, he's sort of super, sort of putting the layer of the Jericho Labyrinth on the crop circle and vice versa. They're not the same. I mean, the Jericho Labyrinth, there's a lot of meaning in all of that, and that's what he's trying to reference, I think, Walter.
1: You're giving him a lot of credit.
0: Yeah, well, we got to. We got our listeners at this time of night, and this is an awesome thing. It keeps them up at night, it keeps you up at night, keeps us up at night, and it's interesting stuff.
1: Eddie Aragon, KIVA, Albuquerque, New Mexico, a great broadcaster and a great friend of this show, and we're talking about Zorro Ranch, which was this enormous ranch that Jeffrey Epstein ran, and much of the horror, much of the Jeffrey Epstein horror took place there, and it's shockingly underreported. Instead, they're all worried about, you know, who was in his house in Palm Beach. Well, I'll tell you who was in his house in Palm Beach. Really rich guys who lived in Palm Beach. Gia, welcome to the other side of midnight at 800-848-9222. Hi.
4: Hi, Will. Hi, guys. Listen, I have a question. Is there an antenna that goes from the Zorro Ranch over to, what was her name, Elaine, the girl who's in jail?
1: You're going to have to
0: Walter,
1: say that again. We have
0: said
1: the worst connection in history.
4: Oh, okay. Was there an antenna that went from the Zorro Ranch to Mexico?
1: An antenna?
4: Yeah, like, you know,
1: no.
4: Like,
1: No. But thank
0: so
1: you very much.
0: So there was a communications antenna that went from the top of the mountain where my radio station was located. They actually had an FCC license that went down to Zorro Ranch, and that's actually how they communicated outside of Zorro Ranch. So, you know, you would, that's akin to like a wireless tower. You know, and the purpose for that is they wanted high speed because there's nothing out there. It's along Highway 41. On the backside of the mountain, the Sandia Mountains, that's there. So there wasn't high-speed internet. In fact, most of the state doesn't have high-speed internet here in New Mexico, and that's what they used to basically communicate. Likely, I don't know, I don't think at the time they were actually transferring any video or any audio or anything, but that's what they used to communicate. So if anybody thinks that they weren't funded by something way beyond the piddly little checkbook of Jeffrey Epstein and Ghislaine Maxwell. I mean, they had no money. They came into no money. That wasn't what they were doing. The money belonged to other people who basically gave it to other people to give back to them that funded their blackmail operation. And that's exactly what that was. It was a blackmail operation.
1: Right. And in the Cliff Notes, what was the blackmail operation? Who were they blackmailing? How did they do that?
0: Anybody that they could leverage so that they needed something from them. And what did they need from them? You know, power and influence. I mean, a lot of people ask you, do you want to be powerful or do you want to be influential? And if I get you in a compromise, I mean, what could be better than being the billionaire? Well, having the one who has the, you know, goods. I mean, look at Melinda Gates, right? All you have to do is like, hey, Bill, I've got the goods on you. I've got the video of you with so-and-so and such-and-such. I'm going to go to your wife, Melinda, and I'm going to show her what you're all about, and she's going to take half your wealth. Bada-boom, bada-bing. That's exactly what she did. So, you know, it was a blackmail operation. And, you know, the biggest landowner, I think, in the entire country is Bill Gates, or was Bill
1: right.
0: Gates.
1: I mean,
0: these are people
1: is.
0: who, yes, these are people who you want to influence and impact. And how do you do it? You get them in compromised positions. And they, as I mentioned the other night, I mean, what separates these people is they have these appetites like no one else has. And I had the privilege of going to 10,000 Waves. Now, 10,000 Waves is an unbelievable. It's one of the 1,000 places you must see before you die. It's in that book. And I went there the beginning of March. It's like his outdoor spa and all this kind of stuff. And, it, you know, these are appetites. Oh, an outdoor spa, springs. And then, I'm not even kidding you, Walter. You could fry Kobe beef. It's like the best thing I've ever eaten. This, like, raw Kobe beef. And you put it on a 500-degree Fahrenheit rock. And you let it, like, real thinly slice, put it on it, and you put it on both sides. And I know we're talking about a lot of weird stuff tonight, but, I mean, it's probably the most succulent, amazing piece of beef I've ever had in my entire life. And that's right down the road, not 500 yards from the Santa Fe Institute, and probably not another 800 yards directly from Gene Hackman's house, which, by the way, is a topic for another day. I don't know if you knew this, but Gene Hackman had a large underground tunnels all the way. I don't know where they go.
1: Yes, we heard about that. We heard about that. All right, Jerry on the other side of midnight talking to Eddie Aragon. Welcome, Jerry.
5: Good evening, gentlemen. Walter, I got a question for your guest, and it's just something I haven't heard too much about. Could you tell me about the missing general in the two other scientists that were missing? Is there a possibility there was a little affair going on there between the general and his assistants that he did have? And I'd like to just get your opinion on that.
1: Thank you for the call, Jerry. I appreciate the call. Do you have an opinion on that, Eddie?
0: No, I think it's... I love Jerry's enthusiasm coming through the phone, though.
1: Hey, no, listen, I love your enthusiasm. Eddie Aragon, the Rock of Talk from New Mexico, KIVA, in my opinion, the expert on the Zorro Ranch, which was occupied by Jeffrey Epstein and his buddies, a blackmailing operation. This will be the story of the century. You're going to come out with a book. You're going to come on here to promote it first, and I thank you very much. Eddie Aragon, the Rock of Talk from KIVA in New Mexico. Good evening. I'm Walter Sterling. This is the Red Apple Audio Networks. 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
11: Hey, Walter Sterling. 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Listen, I think that it's time that you took a little break. So I'm going to play a song that I actually introduced years ago. So, Walter, hit the trail.
12: And

0: Gee, I hope everybody enjoyed that song. That was a lot of fun. And if you want more of that, you can join me on Saturday from 6 to 10 o'clock. Now, there's one problem right now. Where's Walter? Walter! Oh, there he is. Here's Walter.
1: Hey, buddy. Hey, John. You're on the other side of midnight with Walter Sterling. Hey, John.
2: Hey, I was listening to you guys talk about Zorro Ranch, and I think it would make a great movie. You
1: know? Yeah, me too. A great horror movie. I mean, it'd be a great horror movie, John. Oh, my gosh. Can you imagine? Thank you very much for the call to The Other Side of Midnight with Walter Sterling. It's Friday night. It's Friday morning. Good evening. It feels like Friday, doesn't it? It feels like a Friday. What else do we want to do? I think that's about it. No. Drake has come out with a new album. And coming up, you and I are going to talk to Dave Scott, a known Canadian, an expert, quote, expert, on extraterrestrials, metaphysics. It's interesting to be an expert on what is essentially fiction. That's no criticism, but it's essentially fiction. Experts on UAPs, UFOs, alien life. I'm like, well, it's... I have to adjust my chair. It's the Gene Roddenberry expertise. Today is National Apraxia Awareness Month. National Apraxia Awareness Month. And apraxia is something that we know a little bit about at the Sterling household. I just want to find something here. I might be able to illustrate it better for you. Apraxia, I just got to do this and this. Give me. I know this is very boring and painful. I'm sorry. I'm not slick like Greg Kelly. But then again, he spends very little time on lesbianism, and I spend a lot of time on lesbianism, so it balances out. I don't see anything there. Sorry, okay, I thought I'd be able to do it. Can I do it? No. Hold on. All right, listen. Apraxia is severe speech delay. There are kids born with apraxia. You're born with apraxia. Very late in life, adults can develop apraxia from a stroke, but children are born with apraxia, childhood apraxia. It's a severe speech delay. I have a magnificent 14-year-old daughter who was born with apraxia. And apraxia, she didn't say a word until she was 3. Bright, present, all there, couldn't talk. Didn't start to walk, really, till she was 2. It's a severe speech delay and gross motor skill delay. Today, if you met her, you wouldn't know that. But in order for her to say a word, a new word, it takes her, science believes, about 60,000 tries in her head before she can put together the sounds and say it. And therefore, when I have conversations with my daughter, she uses a lot of tricks to sound like she doesn't have any problems. But after you talk to her for a little while, you realize there are phrases she repeats. There's a lot of mimicry. She listens to people around her, determines how to put together a phrase or an idea that you might have said, that you would say, and that's how she communicates. It's a lot of mimicry. You wouldn't know it. The apraxia kids are so good at mimicry and so good at imitating that many of them, you have no idea the incredible amount of work that they have to do to get out a sentence. And today she is charming and wonderful and, of course, beautiful, as all daughters are. But today is National Apraxia Awareness Day with Walter Sterling, Red Apple Audio Networks.
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5: This is CBS News on the Hour, your home for original reporting. I'm Michael Toscano. Air Force One took off from Beijing about 25 minutes ago, heading back to Washington as President Trump concludes 2 days of talks with Chinese President Xi.
6: It's an honor to be here. We'll be back, and I believe on September 24th or thereabouts, President Xi is going to be coming to the United States, and we will be reciprocal, like reciprocal trade.
5: The summit may end up being most remembered for the blunt warning from Xi to Trump to be careful about Taiwan or face dangerous consequences. Closing arguments were heard in Oakland, California over Elon Musk suing Sam Altman and OpenAI for turning what Musk says was meant to be a nonprofit company into a for-profit company. Here's CBS News legal contributor Jessica Levinson.
7: So much of it comes down to this: who do you believe? What do you believe was actually discussed? And what do you believe was promised versus what was said is like, this is what we're going to try and do.
5: A Supreme Court ruling may open up trucking companies to lawsuits over crashes on the basis of the drivers they hire or hiding bad safety records.
8: In a unanimous ruling, the U.S. Supreme Court will allow victims of deadly crashes to sue some of America's biggest brokers, which hire trucking companies to move goods.
9: Delilah Colvin was only 5 years old in June 2024 when an 18-wheel tractor trailer plowed into her.
8: President Trump during the State of the Union. Though the president focused on the immigration status of the driver, the high court's ruling in a separate case will allow Coleman's lawsuit against the trucking broker C.H. Robinson to proceed. Heather Bosch, CBS News.
5: Spirit Airlines may have given up the ghost, but legal action against it is very much alive. More from correspondent Jim Krasula.
10: Several terminated workers have filed a lawsuit saying Spirit Airlines failed to give proper layoff notices when it abruptly shut down earlier this month. The legal action also claims that the company's management misled employees about the chances of Spirit staying in business.
5: Rising food prices are resulting in food pantries seeing more people in need. CBS's Jason Allen visited one in Carrollton, Texas.
11: This section used to have all of our canned meat.
12: Casey McMahon showed us the empty shelves that usually hold canned chicken or tuna, protein sources that are in high demand. The average family that used to need help for 8 to 12 weeks, he says, now needs it for closer to 7 or 8 months.
5: Multiple wildfires are burning in the Texas Panhandle, eastern New Mexico, and the Oklahoma Panhandle. Shelters are open, but most evacuation orders are lifted. Meanwhile, gusty winds and dry conditions lead to an elevated fire risk from Wyoming to Minnesota. 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
5: Well, the Japanese are loving an animatronic anti-bear scarecrow.
23: Japan is reporting huge success with solar-powered monster wolf robots that have been helping keep the country's increasingly aggressive bear population at bay. The man-made wolves have shaggy fur, flashing red eyes, rotating heads, and emit 50 different threatening noises. They've been a boon to farmers, landowners, and anti-bear crusaders. The problem now, the company that makes them says it can't keep up with demand, despite the $4,000-plus price tag. 13 people were killed in bear attacks in Japan last year alone. One death has been confirmed so far this year. Deborah Rodriguez, CBS News.
5: Pope Leo denounced investments in AI and high-tech weaponry, warning they lead to a, quote, spiral of annihilation. Leo criticized increased military spending at the expense of education and health care, emphasizing the need for responsible artificial intelligence development. Michael Toscano.
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0: Spaced Out Radio host, a Canadian, known Canadian, Dave Scott. Welcome to the other side of midnight. Big week, big 10 days that you've had. Probably the busiest in your Spaced Out Radio career.
1: It really has been. And you know what? I think we're kind of getting over the hangover right now with it all, because the news is starting to slow. Like yesterday, the big news was the CIA agents that were apparently being followed and having their phones tapped and their computers tapped in trying to figure out what they were saying, because they were potential whistleblowers to not only the UFO community, but other communities as well. And then, you know, we also learned yesterday that, you know, there seems to be an intelligence war going on about how much more is going to be released in the UFO files. Tulsi Gabbard getting boxes from her office taken of JFK assassination files that she was going over to see if what was going to be released and what was not. That included UFO files. So yesterday was a very busy day. Today is pretty much, you know, a quiet time. It's like the hangover. But one thing people are talking about, we've been talking about this on my show, Walter, is leading up to the release of the files, there has been a lot of talk over the last 5-7 years about UFOs over America's sky, okay, that these were a danger, a threat, that we needed to protect America's skies, not only for the military, but for commercial flights as well. And one of the topics obviously brought up is the New Jersey drones. And I've talked to a couple of people now about this, saying they are surprised the media hasn't picked this up, that the majority of the videos are in war zones that have been released. And even the videos that we suspect are coming, the 46 videos that Anna Paulina Luna would like released from the Department of War, the majority of those are from Syria, from Iran, and the rest of the Middle East. So the question that becomes of this is, are we looking at UFOs, and do they have an addiction to war? Or are we looking at American technology that is being hidden as UFOs?
0: Are you troubled that Adriana Luna's last name is Luna?
1: No.
0: Which means either crazy or moon?
1: I'll take the moon over it. You know, but I think she married into that last name.
0: Every time you do a report, you say her name. You're aware of that.
1: Yes, and not only is she into UFOs, but, you know, let's just say that, you know, let's just call a spade a spade. She's pretty. She's pretty. And she's smart. She's a great veteran of the United States military.
0: All right, stop. Stop, yeah. Because this is what boys say when they first date a girl. They are dating her because she's really, really pretty. But if they start telling you about her, they say, she's pretty and she's really smart. They always go right there, and she's really smart. They don't care if she's really smart. You don't care if she's really smart. You just care that she talks about UFOs and she's really pretty. And her last name is Lunatic.
1: Well, short for Lunatic.
0: How many files did you say? We got 46 videos coming out. Is that what you said, Dave Scott?
1: That's apparently going to be happening. We thought it was going to happen this week, but there seems to be a delay. Go figure. On that, so I'm expecting, what I'm hearing now is anywhere from the next 2 weeks to a month is when those videos are going to be released, on top of the 161 files that have already been released. People can go read them. I encourage you to do it. It's all free. Go to the website war.gov/UFO.
0: Do we have any idea what's going to be in those videos?
1: Well, yes, we do. Getting back to your crush, Anna Paulina Luna, yeah, she actually released a list of those videos that were going to come out. And once again, the majority of them seem to be over the war zones of the Middle East. Now, I don't know whether they are doing that on purpose or whether they are doing it because they are videos of interest to Congress and to the UFO world. I don't see it that way. And, you know, in talking to a couple people along with one of my sources, they've always said that if you're seeing it over a war zone, the chances of it actually being an alien spacecraft are slim to none. But yet we always seem to see these videos coming out of these war zones of inanimate objects or weird-looking objects going really fast or really slow, depending on the video, that seem to be in these areas. Why would aliens want to be in a war zone? That's what doesn't make sense. And
0: because,
1: I think we need to press that question a little bit more.
0: Because if they have infrared technology, those weapons look hot. Those weapons that are in a war zone are going to be much brighter on their infrared technology. I think that's why also it gives us cover. It gives us cover for spying on an enemy or spying on a war that we have nothing to do with. We're checking out UFOs.
1: Right. And that's exactly it. Grant Baker, from my UFO, he's my UFO reporter for Spaced Out Radio. And he brought up a good point. That here they're talking about that there is no propulsion systems seed on these alleged UFO craft, yet they're being picked up on FLIR and infrared, which needs a heat signature in order to make them visible. So do they have some sort of heat signature that they are giving off? Is it the sunlight that is creating that because of the metal that they are using that is, you know, absorbing the heat? What could it be?
0: What do you think?
1: I really don't know the answer to that. I'm assuming it's the sun.
0: What I find amazing about the Tulsi Gabbard raid, the raid on Tulsi Gabbard, besides, as we said, Daddy's out of town, the Tulsi Gabbard raid is that it is those boxes in her office, MK Ultra, Kennedy assassination, UFOs, it is the crossroads of all known conspiracies were sitting in her office. And most of them, I suspect, lead to inappropriate CIA involvement. And it is the inappropriate CIA involvement that the CIA doesn't really want you or me to see. I suspect that's what this is, that they're just embarrassed about what's sitting there, that the CIA was involved in all of these things and they were not supposed to be involved in any of these things because they were all domestic issues. And as John Kennedy, the last great president, said, he wanted to smash the CIA into a million pieces, and it's going to take till about now.
1: Well, and that's why some of the representatives after Gabbard's office got, I don't want to say stormed, because they've kind of walked back on that a little bit, you know, that it's now more or less that they've come asking for these files back. And we don't really know. We'll never know the real story. Usually the first time you hear it, there is a little bit of momentum of truth in that. But the fact that they took these files back, now that there are Congress people saying that they want to get the president involved to put out a memo to the rest of the intelligence community saying, hey, these are going to be released whether you like them or not, these being the UFO files. So if you have an issue with it, tough. Deal with it.
0: I wonder if Trump knew about it before it was going to happen, or they waited till he was out of town. Or he said, listen, I'm going to be in China. Why don't you do the raid when I'm not in the country? Keep me out of it.
1: Could very well be. We're dealing with a very sensitive topic here. And there are certain Congress people like Tim Burchett and Eric Burleson who are not giving up on this. They feel the American public deserves answers. Now, what those answers are, we don't know. We keep getting, as I said on my show earlier tonight, I said, you know, we keep getting these WWE-type promos from these politicians and alleged whistleblowers that really, you know, you got to see what I see. If you knew what I knew. And we get all of this, and it really comes down to the idea of stop hyping this up if you're not going to be able to show us anything. What is all the hype for? They're not going to give us the clear videos. They're going to keep giving us the antiquated looking videos of these craft because they don't want us to see them. They don't want us to be able to pick out what they look like up close and personal, whether that's for you and me or, as they normally do, hide behind the adversarial card, the adversaries being Russia, China, the space pirates, and every terrorist-loving country in between. So I think there's a real political shell game going on with this, and it has nothing to do with UFOs.
0: Dave Scott, how do we find you online, sir?
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0: Dave Scott, known Canadian. 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
2: Lesbians in space, space, space. The other side of midnight.
3: I guess what I'm trying to say in person to your face, or I guess ask, is, Danny, would you like to go out with me?
4: I would love to.
5: I regret not working full-time as soon as possible in college. Mm-hmm. I think every college student should have a full-time job and treat college like a part-time job and not treat their classes like they're so important, should use the environment to meet as many people as possible. Mm-hmm. I'm glad I got a hard skill.
6: Why is your mom laughing?
5: Because she I think she'll probably disagree with me here, but the work experience that I got in those last 2 years of my undergrad were so much more valuable to me and actually made me a better student because I was so like learning how to time manage like class with my full-time job with, you know, socializing. Yeah. And I think students should learn that as soon as possible and should not get caught up in getting more degrees. Yeah. These colleges are so like unethical in that way because they sell this promise of if you get this master's degree, you'll get a higher paying AI job.
6: True.
5: And it's not true. They're stealing time from you. That's time that you could be exploring and figuring things out and working for somebody or building something of your own. And I have a real gripe with higher education. And I really think that I could have used my investment a little bit differently.
7: Mom, what do you think about the Met Gala?
8: The Met Gala? Met Gala, very relatable. I mean, civilization is burning, but at least my bag is a real baby elephant. Hello? Priorities. And Amazon sponsoring the Met Gala is like Exxon sponsoring an aquarium. They love the ocean, they just don't want to keep it alive. And who can argue with that? You know why the carpet is red at the Met Gala? Because even the floor is embarrassed. It doesn't know what to think. But that's okay. I would never find it. You wouldn't catch me.
7: But you like expensive things. Aren't those glasses expensive?
8: These glasses are expensive, it's true. But that's because I'm a deep-thinking intellectual. Look how I taught you to have so many opinions.
7: If you got invited, would you go?
8: No, I would. When is it?
0: We are endlessly fascinated by Sydney Sweeney's. Not because of her acting. I've never heard anybody say she's a great actress, have you? No, it's because of she is a permission slip. She is a genius permission slip. She gives American men permission to be, ready, American men. For the past 10 years, we have been trained, not taught, trained to suppress our man stuff. We can't say, God, she looks great. We can't say, hey, you look hot. We can't say, we should be friends even though we're married. We can't do any of the above. We can't in any way express man stuff without being thrown into HR, into training films on how to speak to women. It's interesting to me that the very same women who want me to watch training films, and no, this hasn't happened to me, want me to watch training films about how to get along with women at work are the same women who want to be chairman of the board. Okay, you can be chairman of the board, but you can't defend yourself against me saying your nails are beautiful. You can't defend yourself against me saying you look great today. No, I've not said any of those things. I've not gotten in any. This isn't about me. This is about guys. Guys are put in a corner to behave. Walter Sterling, Red Apple Audio Networks, The Other Side of Midnight.
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4: 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And the trailer for The Odyssey is now out.
9: This is a household waiting for master. 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
4: The film, based on the ancient Greek epic poem attributed to Homer, is due out July 17th. It features a star-studded cast, including Matt Damon as Odysseus, along with Anne Hathaway, Tom Holland, Robert Pattinson, Zendaya, and Charlize Theron. Nolan's most recent offering, Oppenheimer, drew 13 Academy Award nominations and grossed more than $950 million. I'm James Flippin, and this is the Worldwide News Network.
11: Why? Why take a chance? Why risk a mistake? Why say something? We all have reasons why we choose to ignore the things that give us pause, that seem out of place, that don't feel right. 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So if you see something, why do you say something?
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11: We all have something worth protecting. 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So protect your everyday. 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If you see something, say something.

0: Lights.
1: The Other Side of Midnight, Walter Sterling with Michael Harrison. Michael Harrison is a media magician. He won't like me calling him that, but that's what he is, a media magician. Anytime he gets near any form of media, it is successful. 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It is free, and it is fabulous, and you'll have fun. You'll have fun reading it. It's like the page six of talk radio. Michael Harrison is a metaphysicist, fascinated by the UFO story, fascinated by anything that takes place in outer space, aliens, etc. 10 days ago, the U.S. government, for the first time ever, released information that they have about UFOs. What amazes me is since then, it's been barely mentioned. And I believe, you guys have buried the lead. The lead is the U.S. government is saying it's true. There are UFOs. There are things in the sky we don't know about. For all the chatter for the past 50 years, at no time has the government ever participated in that. And therefore, a lot of our chatter is, why are they hiding things, or are they hiding things? There's the big answer. That is the big reveal, that they're ready to participate in the conversation. Michael Harrison, have I made any sense at all?
2: None whatsoever. But it is, yes. It is interesting.
1: Yes, thank you.
2: I am fascinated by outer space, and I'm fascinated by aliens, but I don't buy everything that I hear. I am interested in UFOs. I am interested in aliens, and I'm interested in outer space. As I was saying before, I just don't buy everything as necessarily being true. Now, what you interpreted as them burying the lead, that the government is now admitting that there are UFOs and all of that, I look at it that in 10 days, since they've released these so-called UFO files or UAP files or unidentified aerial phenomenon files or unidentified anomalous files, they keep changing the names of this particular area of thought. I say, how is it with all of the astronomers and all of the physicists and astrophysicists and people around the world who study these things and are fascinated by this, how come with all of these institutions and people looking through these files that nobody's come up with anything that's worthy of a second headline? Because they're all very, very vague, extremely difficult to pin down any kind of fact or something that we haven't heard before or speculated about. So I'm a little bit disappointed, to be honest with you.
1: Are you disappointed that there weren't bigger reveals? What if what's going to come out over the next few months is just more of the same? What if there aren't any reveals that match our imaginations?
2: Great question. First of all, I think that much of what we think about as being indicators or the artifacts or the appearance of aliens and UFOs and space is the creation of Hollywood. I think that Hollywood's impact on how we, the public, or we, the interested public, or even the science community at this point, interpret these things is based on Hollywood's view of what it's all about. The real thing, if it exists, is probably so far beyond what we would expect that we might not even recognize it. So the really big question, Walter, is, do I believe or do we believe that there are other life forms in the universe besides humanity on Earth or all of the other species that we share this planet with? That's really the question. And my opinion on that, and it's just based on my instinct, my observation, my weighing of the facts and what we already know, is that it would be virtually impossible for there not to be life outside of Earth. And among that life, because most of it is probably bacteria or very low forms in terms of the complexity ladder, low forms of life or consciousness or intelligence. But out of that, the numbers are so enormous in terms of possibilities and potential that there have got to be hundreds, thousands, millions, maybe billions of intelligent civilizations out there. So that's not what I question. What I question is whether or not all of this stuff that we see in the air and the flying saucers and the lights and the phenomenon and the vague, you know, information that's out there. I don't necessarily believe that's true, because I think that physics, the laws of physics and common sense indicate that it's just not possible the way it's being depicted. And it's our imaginations, induced largely by Hollywood and conspiracy theorists and people with wild imaginations. It's just something that we've created. But I do believe they're out there. They're just not able to get here the way that we have them pictured as getting here.
1: Based on our understanding of physics and distance, they can't get here. Distances are too great. Based on our notion of propulsion and our idea of space and time. Therefore, if there are full-bodied aliens that have come here to chat, there has to be a different means of propulsion, either interdimensional or we don't know.
2: You're onto something. What you're saying is where I would go if I were just talking about this and we had endless time, because it really comes down to the laws of physics based on distance and based upon the speed limit of, you know, the light speed limit that the universe has imposed on us for reasons that are complicated. But let me tell you, I buy the reasons. They make sense to me because I've read and I've listened and I've studied this. So it's propulsion. But we'll never have propulsion that could break the speed of light. We have to go through either a wormhole or interdimensional travel or some type of control or intelligence and mastery of the machinations of time and space. We have to be able to snap our fingers and suddenly not have to deal with the distance. Now, is that possible? For those who really follow this stuff, the concept of quantum entanglement, which is part of quantum physics and is a very real proven thing, quantum entanglement indicates that no matter how far something two particles might be, they could communicate with each other instantly through this phenomenon known as entanglement, which defies Einstein's relativity, defies the speed of light, all of those things. And that might hold the key to how interdimensional beings come here. But again, if they did come here, I don't think they would be the way we see them. I just think they would be very different. And it would mean that the underlying fundamental truth of the universe, Walter, is that we are all in the same place at the same time, that there is no such thing as time and there is no such thing as space. This is an ambiguity. This is a construct of the human imagination, or more precisely, a construct of the brain to help us make sense of the predicament we find ourselves in, of being conscious in a three-dimensional or possibly four-dimensional, if you consider time a dimension, space. So maybe we're imagining that there are all these distances, and we're imagining that there's a thing called time, and that we all are one part of, we're all part of one consciousness in one place at one time. If that's the case, then maybe we have a way to communicate with others that are alive, conscious, and intelligent out there. But if we did, they're not going to be flying in rocket ships.

0: onto something there, because the thought is a an extension of consciousness.
1: Right.
0: And we, you and I have talked about this. We don't really know where our thoughts come from. This conversation that you and I are having right now, what's really going on? Who's talking? Am I talking to you? Are you talking to me? Are we who we think we are? Or are we just avatars representing some other beings and a whole different level of existence that are communicating with each other through this particular facility that we consider reality? I don't know. I think anything is possible. I find existence so amazing, Walter. I find, you know, people say, I only believe it if I see it. Well, come on, you know, or I don't believe in miracles, or, you know, all this woo-woo stuff. Come on. Just the fact that we exist, just the fact that we're conscious, just the fact that we're on this planet orbiting a star in the middle of a vastness that is beyond our brain's ability to even comprehend how big the universe is. We aren't designed to even think that way. It, to me, means that anything is possible. What's practical, though, is a whole other thing. We live in two levels. One, the practical reality of our day-to-day life, and the imagination and the thought that we can conjure up in terms of what's it really all about.
1: Brilliant. Always brilliant. Michael Harrison, publisher of Talkers, Talkers.com. You want to get that publication, then you will know all the secrets of talk radio. Michael Harrison, any final thoughts that you want to leave us with?
0: I'm glad you're talking about all this stuff. I think what you're doing is really great. I don't mean to take the time to throw bouquets at you, but you deserve it.
1: Thank you.
0: Because it doesn't exist, and it should exist on a greater level, what you're doing in radio. So I applaud you, Walter. Thank you for having me.
1: It's the jingles. Thank you very much. Michael Harrison, publisher of Talkers, Red Apple Audio Networks, The Other Side of Midnight.
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1: Helena in Westchester County, Westchester County. Helena, welcome to The Other Side of Midnight with Walter Sterling. Hello.
3: Thank you. Oh, my God. That last conversation, extraordinary, the best in 100,000 things I've listened to. Excellent, superior. Okay.
1: It's very sweet. Tiger. That's very sweet, and I will tell Michael that. Thank you.
3: Well, it's only the truth. Here we go. I mean, I could, there are so many of things I could say that he's aware of. But before everything else, I know there's something you'd be interested in.
1: Yes, ma'am.
3: Which is your daughter, you said your daughter, when it was raining, had said, it smells like the devil's rain and angels.
1: It smells like devils. She said, my daughter with apraxia says, I love the rain. It smells like devils and angels.
3: Okay, well, there was a movie called The Devil's Rain. I wonder if when she was a baby, that movie was on and she just heard that comment. All right, that's irrelevant. Your daughter is extraordinary. She's different for a reason. She picks up on things that other people don't. And in her own unique manner, that you know that, that's how she expresses it. But I just thought about, there was a movie called The Devil's Rain. But another thing that is more important, from your last person, I had in seventh grade started seeing unique glows. And I asked, you know, if I would steer, I had to really steer in the darkness, and the glow would be, it would be a glow, like red in the middle and then greenish on the outline. And it happened after my grandmother died, and I spent a couple hours praying for her, because that were you're supposed to do when you're But anyway, I

0: is only in seventh grade, and those glows start appearing in the darkness with me. Okay, I'm going to knock it off. I think you're getting bored.
1: I'm not bored because, listen, that was your grandmother. I believe that each of us has unique energy, and that under the right circumstances, people who love us can see our energy after we have passed. I'm sure it was your grandmother. It was a loving glow. It was a sweet color, wasn't it?
0: I wouldn't say sweet color, but I have to say something else.
1: Yes.
0: Because I don't want to sound like a nutcase, but I have ESP.
1: I want to hear this. You don't sound like a nutcase. It's 3:38 in the morning. You sound perfectly sane.
0: Thank you. Thank you.
1: You're welcome. You're welcome.
0: I had a vision of you, even in your suit, and it was a brown suit, and that you came home and you were crying a lot, a lot. And if that's true, I'm going to send you good energy because your show is getting really, really fantastic. I'm loving it. Don't think your show is boring. It is not. In the beginning, I have to be honest, I was kind of skeptical because we were used to Lionel's energy. But, you know, he's being a pain in the ass, actually.
1: Sounds like a good promo.
0: I'm enjoying you. I'm enjoying you thoroughly. And I want to tell people out there that were saying they just want Lionel, give Walter a chance. He's starting to pick up on what you guys need and want, and he's, in my opinion, and I was skeptical, I'm saying he's super duper, so there you go.
1: Well, Helena, you're very sweet, and Lionel is here every Saturday and Sunday, and someone for whom I have tremendous respect. Not a problem. Helena, thank you. Now, I've got to ask you, because I know too much, what town are you in Westchester?
0: I'm not going to tell you what town. I don't want to distract.
1: Good decision. Good decision. Listen, about apraxia. Apraxia is, and I'm only mentioning this because it's Apraxia Awareness Day today. Apraxia is severe speech delay, but the apraxia kids have to work very hard just to speak. They have to work very hard just to get out a word. But that means that their whole brain is working at a level you and I have never had to work at. And some of her observations, the things she said about the rain, she also said something the other day. It was like, whoa, as a father, I'm not comfortable, even though she's 14. I don't like any of my kids carrying boiling pasta water and then taking it to the sink and dumping it into a strainer. I'll be nervous about that forever. And but you know, she's going to be her own woman and she's determined to do it, so she does it, and she does it perfectly. She balances that pot perfectly. And I said Samantha, how do you do that so perfectly? I'm really proud of you. And she said, oh, I pretend I'm on a tightrope. I pretend I'm on a tightrope like at the circus, and I have to keep everything perfectly still or I'll fall off. I'm like, whoa, that's quite a brain there. Helena, thank you very much for calling The Other Side of Midnight. Thank you for calling 800-848-9222. Robert, welcome to The Other Side of Midnight. Welcome. Hi.
2: Hello, how are you?
1: Okay.
2: I feel like I'm on stilts in a circus, my legs. Anyways, I'm from Charleroi, Pennsylvania. And the Guardian Angels came here about 30 years ago, about 20 years ago to my town. And I think they were sent here by Kevin Miller at KDK Radio. I'm a practical nurse. My name is Mr. Package. How are you today? Anyway,
1: you're a practical nurse.
2: But I'm disabled. 60 now, but I did it when I was 20 years old. In the Hill District of Pittsburgh, black people taught me nursing. But,
1: listen, being a nurse, my grandmother was a nurse. My wife's grandmother was a nurse. My grandmother worked full-time as a nurse until she was 70 because she wanted to. She had many grandchildren, and we all said, you don't have to keep working. We'll pay your rent. We'll take care of you. And she said, I don't want to take any money from any of you. She liked being a nurse. My respect for nurses is profound, and it is the best and the hardest job would be my guess.
2: The calling from God to do that type of work. Why would you do that work? You know what I mean? But anyways, I like what was her name? Dorothea Dix. She was a Civil War nurse during the Civil War in the Deep South. I liked her a lot. And Florence Nightingale, her mother in nursing, she died alone as a quadriplegic in Easter Hospital in London by herself, and the only person that was there was a nurse. So anyways, I've seen people pass. You know, I'm a gay person. I've been tortured by the news media called pedophile and everything else for standing up for being a gay man. I don't wear those shoes. Anyways, when I sat down with the people, they would die. They get the death rattle. I worked in a hospice in Palm Beach County when I was young. And I would sit there and they'd pass. And I would feel the spirit of God go through them. Actually, I would.
1: Right, so right. Right. Robert, I have nothing but respect for you. And I thank you very much for the call. Thank you for the call. Danny, welcome to the other side of midnight at 800-848-9222. 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
3: Okay, hi, Walter, especially when the nurses are cute. And let's face it, with this UFO drop and everything, I think Trump is just going for the Art Bell vote in November, and he's putting his stuff out there.
1: Now, Art, like most of his fans, are dead, and Art's been dead for a really long time. I'm happy to report to you I never actually heard him. I was too young. But, okay, now what's your point?
3: No, he didn't die that long ago. Come on. And his fans are still out there. That's why you have big audiences in talk radio with that. It's bad. But Bell was good because he took a lot of phone calls. That's what separated him from some of the other hosts
1: right.
3: that did those
1: Hi. Raising my hand here. I take a lot of phone calls.
3: You do. You're excellent. You're great with the callers.
1: I love the phone calls. It's about... The best thing about radio is the phone calls, and I'll tell you why. It's strategic. Oh, geez, look at that. 2018 is when Art Bell died. It's strategic because no other medium can do it. There's nothing sadder than to see a TV show, a live TV show, where the host wants to take phone calls, and then they answer the call. Hello, caller, you're on. Hi, caller. And then they're staring at the ceiling. They're looking around. They have no idea where to look. Newspapers can't take phone calls. Magazines can't take phone calls. We're really good at it.
3: Oh, yes, you are. I mean, just picture Walter Cronkite taking a call for some of these callers that call talk radio. It would never happen.
1: That would never happen.
3: But it is the meat and potatoes of talk radio. You do it good because you're obviously, I listen to you, you're good. You're comfortable at what you're doing. A lot of people are not comfortable, right? They're not comfortable with what they're doing, and you could have that good give and take. But the thing I always feel with these aliens and everything, I think it really started in the 1950s. You had hundreds of science fiction movies,
1: right.
3: And in the 1960s, you had a lot of science fiction TV shows, Twilight Zone, Star Wars. And then from there, you started getting people saying they saw Martians running around in their backyard. And then you had, you know, the National Enquirer offering $50,000, $100,000 rewards. And it became, let's face it, became a cottage industry, but a very big cottage industry. And it is interesting to people, but we are just too far away from any other planet that might have anything that we would consider life. But there is no aliens like in Studio 54.
1: Yeah.
3: Or, you know,
1: but listen to me. You said something, Danny, that's it didn't start with the UFO movies. It started with this guy.
4: McDonald? That's right. This is Long John. happy to have this opportunity of talking with you. I'm sorry, though, that you weren't able
1: It started with that talk show host, who was the first all-night talk show host who talked about UFOs and aliens. That's Long John Neble. And he was the first one to do it because he was the first one who had an engineer who figured out how to make a seven-second delay. Thank you for your call. Walter Sterling, Red Apple Audio Networks, The Other Side of Midnight.
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0: For our first Florida story, we go to Safety Harbor, Florida, where in this ironically named town, a couple wakes up a little after 4 a.m. Wife nudges the husband, "Honey, do you hear something?" "I think so." So he goes downstairs to check. There's a 19-year-old Florida man in his kitchen making breakfast. Offers to make the homeowner some breakfast. Homeowner says, "No, I don't think I'll have breakfast. I think I'll call the cops." So the intruder runs out the back door, runs into the swampy forest behind the man's house where cops catch him just a few minutes later. And he was on the classic alternative energy source in Florida that we call alcohol. I don't know if I'd react the same way. Depends on what he was making for breakfast. Hold my beer.
2: Wait,
3: Hold my beer.
0: For our next Florida story, we go down to Clearwater, Florida, where an HOA, a homeowners association, is cracking down on one of the residents under its stead because neighbors are complaining that he's working out of the house, and that's not allowed. And it's more than just having the neon open sign next to his front door. It's more than just the traffic that's coming in and out of their neighborhood. Residents are upset about the type of business it is. But it's not a strip club. It's not a bar. They don't sell dangerous e-cigarettes. No, Florida man started a bail bonds business. Here's what makes it even more Florida. The name of the neighborhood that is governed by the Homeowners Association, Leisure World Mobile Home Park. So now I don't know whose side I'm on. I wouldn't want to live next to a guy who started a bail bonds business out of his house. But on the other hand, is there a better place to set up a bail bonds business than a trailer park in Florida? I also enjoy how snobby and elitist the Homeowners Association can be of a trailer park in Florida. Hold my beer.
2: Hold my beer.
0: A Florida couple was getting ready for the hurricane that might be blowing through. If you've never done hurricane prep, that means you got to get everything out of your yard that could blow away or be damaged by stuff that's blowing around. So they grabbed all their patio furniture and shoved it in the garage. They got their big old gas grill, shoved it in the garage. After a while, they had their whole yard cleared, but they couldn't fit their smart car in their garage. Florida couple's quick thinking over here. I think that smart car will fit in our kitchen. So sure enough, luckily next to the breakfast nook, they have double doors. Wife didn't think it would fit. Husband did. Sure enough, they barely squeezed that thing in. Look, I suppose it's smart to store your smart car in your kitchen during a hurricane if you don't have a better option. But I don't think it's very smart that you pay $35,000 for a car that can fit in your kitchen.
2: Hold my beer.
0: For our next Florida story, we go to Fort Lauderdale, Florida. A 28-year-old Florida man was awaiting sentencing. He's in court and found guilty on attempted murder charges. And as part of his last act of revenge for the people who are going to send him to the pokey for a very long time, Florida man opens a bag of his own urine and throws it on the prosecutor, some of which got into his mouth. The sentencing hearing was postponed. Pardon me while I go throw up. Hold my beer. For our next Florida story, we're going back to Clearwater, where a 23-year-old Florida man having a little party at his house, and someone, ouch, they OD. Boy, that's awkward. Cops show up, search the home, and in the air vent, they find a couple of bags of drugs. One happens to be powder fentanyl. The other one, though, these little orange pills that are shaped like Donald Trump, and they have a little Trump stamp on them. Turns out they were MDMA. That's what your kids call ecstasy. But they were Trump brand ecstasy. And from what I hear, this Trump brand ecstasy, it's magnificent. It's terrific. Everybody says so. Believe me, it's the best in the world. It's the best in the history. It's the best drug of any drug in the history of mankind. Hold my beer. For our next Florida story, we have the beautiful tale coming out of Jacksonville, where a Florida man watching the news on the devastation in the Bahamas from the hurricane. The story just tugs at his heartstrings, and he feels compelled to go to Costco and buy over 100 generators at $450 a piece and send them to the Bahamas. The workers at Costco took some pictures and told the story. The post was shared tens of thousands of times across social media, and other people have sprung into action and have started donating to the fund to ship to those people in the Bahamas who are suffering. That is a beautiful, beautiful story that originated from one Florida man helping total strangers who he has never met. It's beautiful. Hold my beer. For our final Florida story, we have something that's less beautiful. Early retirement sounds awesome. And this 62-year-old Florida man was one of the lucky few that gets to be 62 years old, not only doesn't have to work, but has enough money to travel. And his family says that's what he loved to do. He was hopping all over the globe. And he meets a man in Costa Rica. And so on his next trip, he says, I'm going to start by going back to see my new friend. He was expected to be gone for a few days, but he missed his flight home. Family gets nervous. They start digging around. Turns out the friend that he was meeting in Costa Rica is a gigolo and has a shady reputation with the local authorities. Apparently, they already know of this guy. They found the Florida man's rental car submerged in a local river. And now not only has the Florida man gone missing, his gigolo has gone missing too. Family vows to not rest until they find out what happened. Lesson of the day. Although it seems Florida man doesn't have any natural predators, when he leaves his own habitat, he appears to be vulnerable to Costa Rican gigolos.
2: Wait, hold my beer. Hold my beer.
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7: 56 past the hour, 56 past the hour, the great shift, the late shift. I want to see your break room. I'd love to see a picture of your break room. These are really important when we're at work, and no one ever talks about them. No one ever says, I love going to work because we got this great break room. Anybody's break room, no matter what the store is, business is, they're always awful. And I suppose the psychology is that you don't want to hang around in there. They, you know who they are. They don't want you hanging around in there. The smartest thing any employer could do would be to make the break room look spectacular. Just totally comfortable. How much more motivated would you be if that was the case? I'm just asking. These are the sort of questions we have to ask. 800-848-9222. You watched The Brady Bunch. I know Susan Olsen, who played Cindy Brady. Susan Olsen's a great lady. But here in some, God knows what, Eve Plum, the one you had a crush on. I didn't have a crush on Maureen McCormick. I had a crush on Eve Plum. She says that they're getting no residuals, and I believe that. Meanwhile, the people in Friends, the actors in Friends, they're getting $20 million a year, which means they should not take any bad parts. And they should just stay. If I was getting $20 million a year for doing nothing, you know what I would do? I'd be in Bermuda. I'd be in Bermuda right now. That's all I would do. Listen, we have special guest listeners. We have my daughter, Dorothy, the magnificent Dorothy, who was born to be a TV producer. Anyone interested in hiring a great, just graduated from the Newhouse School TV producer, there she is. Best thing about my daughter, Dorothy, no interest in radio, no interest in being on the air, two visions of hell, daughter being wanting to be on the air, daughter being in radio, that wouldn't be good. But she's a born TV producer, wants to produce TV. God bless her, Dorothy. She's staying with her friend Riley, who doesn't feel well. I hope they both feel terrific soon. The other side of Midnight, Red Apple Audio Networks.
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11: I'm Deborah Rodriguez. President Trump's on his way back to Washington after wrapping up a two-day visit to Beijing with kind words for his Chinese counterpart, Xi Jinping.
12: The visit will be reciprocal. We're going to lay it on the line, and we're going to have, you're going to walk away, hopefully very impressed, like I'm very impressed with China. And I just want to end by saying thank you very much. It's been really a great couple of days.
11: Mr. Trump says Xi offered to help with the war in Iran, though he didn't give specifics. He also said China promised to buy more American beef, soybeans, oil, and energy products. He made no mention of the biggest point of contention, Taiwan's independence. Beijing hasn't ruled out a military takeover. The U.S. has sold billions of dollars worth of arms to Taiwan. Tensions are escalating again near the Strait of Hormuz after a ship anchored off the United Arab Emirates was seized and taken toward Iran. Another was attacked and sank near the coast of Oman. Meantime, two key players in the Middle East conflict are back at the negotiating table. CBS's Olivia Gazis.
4: A third round of ambassador-level talks between Israel and Lebanon is continuing in Washington as the U.S. aims to shore up a ceasefire that remains under strain on the ground. A State Department official said the first day of a two-day session ran from 9 a.m. to 5 p.m. and was productive and positive.
11: The top spokesman for Health Secretary Kennedy has resigned. Correspondent Linda Kenyon has details from Washington.
9: Rich Danker cited irreconcilable differences with the administration, which supported marketing approval of e-cigarette flavors that could appeal to children. Danker's resignation follows the resignation of the FDA Commissioner Marty McCarry, who also objected to the approval.
11: The Supreme Court has given the green light for continued access to the abortion pill mifepristone by mail. CBS's Jan Crawford.
13: The state of Louisiana had sued to block bi-mail access, arguing the FDA wrongly approved mail prescriptions after easing the in-person requirements in 2021 during the COVID pandemic. A New Orleans-based federal appeals court ruled Louisiana was likely to win the case and rejected the FDA's approval.
11: Litigation is expected to continue in lower courts. To Ohio now, where two people were killed when a Piper PA-28 crashed into a home in Akron. Officials say the structure burst into flames on impact. Fire Chief Sergi Lash.
14: Right now we know it's a small plane. There are two individuals that are in it and they are deceased. The family was home. There were four individuals that lived there, and thankfully they all made it out safely with no injuries.
11: This is CBS News.
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11: 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Deborah Rodriguez, CBS.
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0: is The Other Side of Midnight.
1: They're running a strange program, y'all.
0: With Walter Sterling.

0: George, welcome to the other side of midnight with Walter Sterling.
1: Hi, Walter. The thing with Elaine Maxwell, if they were doing all this stuff, she has a lot of information on rich and famous people and powerful people, and they put her in a less secure facility. And I was a little outraged about it, but I understand it now. If she does talk, she won't have that those nice privileges. Also, if she talks, she's more susceptible to having something done to her. So it's very strange with her. They could easily get, I'm a little familiar with correction facilities and all of that stuff, but it's crazy. They could get to her. If they can get to Jeffrey Epstein in a secure facility, she can surely be gotten to. And I think that has to be on her mind. That's all I want to say.
0: I don't think for a second that he killed himself. First of all, the physics seemed pretty wacky. Secondly, I have never seen anybody in any situation, jail or not, being taken out dead on a gurney without their face being covered. His face was, that person's face was not covered on purpose, so we'd all think he was dead. He's not dead. And then I couldn't get over the fact that Kash Patel and Dan Bongino both were screaming at the camera, there's no evidence, he killed himself, there's no other evidence. Both of them had to sit there in front of the camera and say, no, nothing else happened. I've never seen two law enforcement officials talking about a crime that happened a long time ago that they were not primary investigators on, demanding us to believe that it was a suicide. No evidence of anything else. Like, whoa. We haven't seen the two of them together ever since. We've never seen any of them ever say, nothing happened here, look the other way, about any crime, ever. It was insane.
1: May I say something about Kash Patel?
0: Yes.
1: For 40 years, I lived in Garden City. That's where my kids grew up. My son was an athlete. He played on the sports. Kash Patel grew up in Garden City. I knew him a little bit as a kid. He was on the football team as the kicker, and he played on the soccer team. He was a nice kid. That's all I can say about him. I'm just amazed that he's risen to the heights that he has. All this is very, very strange to me.
0: Listen, buddy, I agree with you. It's all very strange. Now, what are you going to do the rest of the day now that you've called a network radio show?
1: I'm probably going to get up. I have a crazy... I like listening to your show. I don't sleep very well at night.
0: Neither do I. I don't sleep well at all.
1: But I'm probably going to get up in a while, make myself a little breakfast, and that's about it. I get up at around 5 in the morning no matter what. I worked shifts. I was a court officer and a court clerk in night court and criminal court for many, many years. So I've seen a lot of crazy things. So that's the way I live my life. But can I say something about, maybe you really taught me something. I live out on the East End on a golf course type community where there's no, you know, fence lines. And my next door neighbor has a child about 7 or 8 years old. It's not an over 55 community. It's a regular community.
0: Thank God.
1: The child is autistic, and he comes in sometimes, maybe because I'm an old man, he'll walk across and he'll sit next to me. And we just look out onto the golf course with the animals, watch the golfers, and not a word is really much exchange. He doesn't really speak. But I did notice if I turn the radio up, like you mentioned, they're very children, autistic children are very subject to noise. And I learned something from you. I didn't know why he would get disturbed if I turned the radio on, because I'm a little bit hard of hearing as an old guy. He would get a little bit jumping and disturbed. And, you know, thank you for that. I understand it. I thought maybe he was he's not frightened of me or anything. I'm an old guy, and his parents know me. They trust me and all. And I thought that was very enlightening, what you said. I understand.
0: I'm deeply grateful that you told me that. Thank you very much for sharing that with me. Thank you for calling The Other Side of Midnight. I have an autistic daughter, and any parent of an autistic child becomes an expert as fast as we can. And one of the interesting things about autism is no two children are alike. They talk about, well, there's a spectrum. And because you are who you are, when you think of a spectrum, you think of maybe a spectrum of light or music, and there are defined borders, boundaries between the light, the color, the sounds. With autism, there is not. every autistic child is different, either a little or a lot. My daughter has two things she doesn't want to do. She doesn't want to take a shower, and she doesn't want to brush her teeth. If other children who aren't autistic don't want to take a shower, the response is, go take a shower. And then at some point they break down and they stop watching the cartoon and they go take a shower. Not true with autistic children. Autistic children are, I've read about it. All of us who have autistic children, one of the issues is taking a shower. Not with all of them, and that's the thing. Not with all of them. But then it says you have to break down what is the issue. And it's either they don't want to stop what they're doing, or the water might be too hard, or too soft, or too hot, or too cold, or, okay, that's all, you'd have the same problem, or they don't like the aroma of the shampoo in the bathroom, or they don't like the feel of the bath mat on their feet, or they don't like the light, the brightness of the light, less bright, or they don't like the towel that's sitting out for them, or the bathrobe. It takes them a while to break it down for you. It takes them a while to explain the situation to you, because they're not sure at first. They just don't want to shower. They just don't want to take a shower. For about a year, we couldn't figure it out with Samantha, and it turns out there was a point in time where she did not like one of the lampshades in the bathroom, the glass lampshade, tap, tap, tap, tapping against one of the light bulbs. And when we stopped that problem, things went better. Tap, tap, tap. That bothered her a lot. The volume of noise problem with autistics, it comes in at a different rate of speed than it does with us. It processes differently. And then you combine that with her apraxia, National Apraxia Awareness Day today. Those combination of noises are a very big issue. But you might not hear the noise. You might not even think that that's noise, but to her it could be catastrophic amount of noise. And that's why a lot of those kids wear earphones all day. And we're fine with that. But it takes a while to find these things. When they're born with autism, you don't get a one-sheeter that says, all right, avoid these things and do these things. That's the challenge of it. I'm Walter Sterling. Good evening. What is this? Oh, let's you and I talk. Live radio show. 800-848-9222, 800-848-9222, the other side of midnight.
2: Hey, Walter Sterling, this is your cousin Breezy. Listen, I think that it's time that you took a little break, so I'm going to play a song that I actually introduced years ago. So, Walter, hit the trail, and I'll take care of business.

0: hope everybody enjoyed that song. That was a lot of fun. And if you want more of that, you can join me on Saturday from 6 to 10 o'clock. Now, there's one problem right now. Where's Walter?
1: Hey, he is.
0: Here's Walter.
1: Hey. Bob in Connecticut, welcome to the other side of midnight, 800-848-9222. And my gosh, it's Bob.
2: Good morning, sir.
1: Sir.
2: Talking about autism, number one, your daughter's lucky to have you. You know what I mean? She is.
1: We're lucky to have her. I said to my wife last night, I was looking at her, I said, you know what God gave us here? This is our puzzle. God gave us this amazing puzzle. That's how we look at her.
2: My main point would be a friend of mine has an autistic child. It's all about textures. Like, there's a lot of textures that the kid does not connect with. You know what I mean?
1: Yes, I do know what you mean.
2: Material,
1: yes, I do.
2: You know, wood.
1: Yes.
2: The feel of the textures, you know?
1: Yes.
2: That's all I had to say.
1: No, it's every one of them has a difference. I bought her a new hoodie. A hoodie for autistics because it has built-in squeezy things. And she wore it for an hour, and she took it off. She said, I don't like the fabric. The fabric's not right. And I said, well, I'll wash it, and I'll see. By the way, let's see what the fabric is compared to the one you usually wear. Let's look at the label in the one you usually wear and see if they're different. They were exactly the same. They were identical fabrics. But to her, they were not identical. One was newer than the other one, Bob, and there it is. Thank you for the call. It's very sweet of you. Thank you. Shannon in West Virginia, welcome to the other side of midnight with Walter Sterling. Hi.
3: Hello.
1: Hello. You're on the air.
3: Earlier you was talking about, well, you always talk about UFOs,
1: yes,
3: which
1: sir.
3: Is very intriguing to me.
1: Yes, sir.
3: And earlier this evening, you was talking to a gentleman that was saying, how can an object go, we can't invent these, but somebody has, because I've witnessed it, go from point A to point B in the speed of light. It is possible. I have witnessed it firsthand. My late brother and I were working on a chalet in Gatlinburg, Tennessee, and I happened to be standing on the deck of this house, and my brother come around the building, and I looked up, and I just happened, I had been standing there for a minute or two, and I seen this dot, this black
1: boom,
3: dot.
1: Boom, and there it was. There it was. Shannon, thank you very much for the call. Walter Sterling, Red Apple Audio Networks.
4: The Other Side of Midnight with Walter Sterling. 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Reviewing annual IRS notices helps taxpayers stay aligned with the latest requirements. 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Inflation adjustments can also affect retirement contribution and income phase-out limits. 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
7: Sometimes our off-duty police officers, they make a little side money, right? They do security at clubs or events. And in Montgomery, Alabama, they do it at your neighborhood Walmart. A wonderful off-duty police officer was there just making sure nothing bad happened. And then comes Donovan Keontae Caldwell, 20 years old, from Prattville, Alabama. He was picked up under suspicion of being a little shoplifting, and he started whooping on that off-duty police officer. And the officer, by the way, had abrasions to his face, arms, and legs. The victim was punched in the face several times. Not so good. Not so good at all. And this shoplifting happened at 11:35 in the morning. Not at night, in the morning. Generally speaking, you don't think of daytime at your neighborhood Walmart as the, you know, place to worry. That's the time to be there. You'd think 11:35 p.m. No, it was a.m. And this police officer hopefully will recover. Master Donovan Keontae Caldwell, his mugshot ain't that good. He apparently walked into that store wearing a backpack, and he was stuffing it full of items. Stuffing it. No word on what he was stuffing in there. Hopefully some luncheon meat. And I think stuffing luncheon meat's good. For the people of Walmart, I'm Velo Hool. Walter Sterling, The Other Side of Midnight, Red Apple Audio Network.
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1: All right, it's the best time of day to work. This is the great shift. This is our time. This is the time when my head is clear. There's no trouble. I can walk out on the street. It's silent. It's beautiful. It's ours. This is our time. Take a picture of your break room and send it to me. Walter.Sterling at WABC Radio. Walter.Sterling at WABC Radio. Very exciting. Drake has a new album out today. And you are thinking about your pruritus. Your pruritus. And Brady Bunch's Eve Plum reveals that the cast has shocking residual pay. Lisa Kudrow, Friends, $20 million a year from reruns. Brady Bunch, none. I bring this up because, in my opinion, Brady Bunch and Friends was equally good. Both sitcoms, both contained, both following a model set up by the original Goldbergs, by Molly Berg. She created all of that. She created the structure of the modern sitcom. Gets no credit for it. And then the Hunter virus. About the Hunter virus. Keep them on the boat. I don't want them off the boat. I don't want anything that I can't pronounce properly walking around. And don't take a cruise. Nothing good happens on a cruise. Anytime we hear about really mysterious, scary crimes, people completely disappearing, they went on a cruise, and then they're off the coast of Curacao. In my opinion, nothing good happens off the coast of Curacao. Aruba, Curacao, I'm not going there. I'll go to Bermuda. Bermuda is 90 minutes off the coast of North Carolina. The beaches are really pink. The sand is really pink. And the natives make you feel bad that you don't have more money. When you go to the Caribbean, what happens? Immediately, you get off the plane, and you feel guilty. You feel guilty that these people have no money, and there I am, the American, coming there to their island to spend money. And what am I looking for here? Oh, yeah. Listen, some idiot called the other night and challenged Walter Sterling. Challenged Walter Sterling on a fact about Bermuda. I was right. Scientists have discovered why a small volcanic island, Bermuda, is still sitting high above the ocean floor, even though its volcanoes stopped spewing 30 million years ago. Bermuda is a small group of islands in the North Atlantic. The puzzle of why this vacation destination has remained high above the surrounding deep ocean floor, well, that's confused scientists for decades, especially since the islands like this typically need regular infusions of volcanic heat to keep them afloat. However, Bermuda has an extra hidden slab of rock sitting directly beneath the island above the normal ocean crust. This slab is about 12 miles thick, is lighter than the rock around it, so it floats like a giant raft and keeps the whole area lifted up. It's sitting on a raft, much lighter, 12-mile thick raft, floating above the ocean floor. I knew it was different. It wasn't normal. I explained this, and some idiot calls me up and has the audacity to challenge me, a talk show host, on a fact. That can't happen. This is America. Talk show hosts are always right. That's our gift. We're always right. I have an email you can write to me. It's walter.sterling@wabcradio.com. walter.sterling@wabcradio.com. 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Oh, me. And we're on great radio stations like Chicago's WGN.

0: I'm James Parker, and this is Florida Story. Thank you. For our first Florida story, we go down to Tampa. There's a video, surveillance footage, from one of these Ring doorbells, and a porch pirate shows up in the middle of the day, actually, when most of us are at work, out being productive citizens, contributing to society. This little leech is going on people's porches and taking their mail and their Amazon and their whatever parcels. But this one has a Florida twist. She's bringing her young daughter along with her to serve as a lookout whenever she decides to jump onto someone's porch. The daughter looks like she's about 8 or 9. The worst part is when you grow up steeped in a life of crime like that from such an early age, she's probably going to grow up to be a program director. Hold my beer.
1: Wait. Hold my beer.
0: For our next Florida story, we go down to Flagler County, Florida. 44-year-old Florida woman shoplifting in Target. And when you're that old, you think you would have perfected your craft by now, but she catches the eye of the security in the store. So they stop her when she tries to leave without paying for the stuff. They take her back to the questioning room, and they get her to spill her gut. She admits she has a boyfriend waiting in the car for her. So they go out, and they take him into custody, and they search the car, and they find a crime handbook. And that's not a euphemism for something. They literally find a book called The Crime Book, An Essential Guide to Criminology. The local police took a picture of it and put it on their Facebook page, gave it a review, 0 out of 5 stars. That's not a punchline. That really happened.
1: Hold my beer.
0: For our next Florida story, we go to Daytona Beach, Florida. In one apartment across the alley, a couple of 18-year-olds are celebrating one of the roommate's birthday. So they're making some noise on the patio, and it kind of spills out into the parking lot where they're hanging out, listening to some music in the car. And there's a 61-year-old neighbor right next to him trying to get some sleep because he's got to go to work in the morning. So needless to say, these two neighbors don't see eye to eye, but the 61-year-old has enough around 1 a.m. and goes out armed with a couple of weapons, a can of shooting bug spray, and some nunchucks. But the man starts by dousing the three teenagers with the bug spray, and then he follows up with a strike with the nunchucks. But the 18-year-old has cat-like speed and agility, dodges the nunchuck strike. He ends up hitting the top of the car, the passenger door of the car. He hits the frame right there, and it bounces off that, comes back, smacks him right in the head, and he starts bleeding. Everybody ends up calling the police. They show up, and they take the 61-year-old nunchuck bug spray guy to jail. Hold my beer.
1: Hold my beer.
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0: on some clothes? We have children who are playing out here. She said, no, I'll do what I want. So the mothers became more irate. One of the moms sprayed the naked woman with bug spray. Here's bug spray again on Florida Stories. Naked Florida woman goes and does what anyone would do, grabs her gun and shoots the woman dead. And all you can think about is, I wonder if she was hot or not. There's not a picture of the crime scene, and I don't even have so much as a mugshot in the report. But I can tell you she's not hot. If she had been hot, dads would have confronted her. They damn sure wouldn't have hit her with bug spray. No one would have been shot. The only negative thing to come out of it was now Jimmy's going to have two Christmases.
1: Hold my beer.
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4: Pat in Milford, Connecticut, welcome to the other side of midnight. You're on the air.
5: Hey, Walter, I'm calling you back. It's Pat the voiceover.
4: Yes?
5: I don't know if you remember me, but I got to beg to differ on Aruba. I've been there 3 years in a row, and you stay at the same place. We rent a car, and everybody knows your name, and it's the most friendly. I mean, St. Martin is nice, too. But Aruba is the most friendliest island. There's always a breeze. It's hot.
4: Yeah, that's. Yeah. I wasn't talking about Aruba, but thank you for the call. I was talking about Curacao, which is next to Aruba. Aruba, I'm sure, is very beautiful. That's all I've ever heard. Curacao is terrifying. Curacao is a cursed island. It is a cursed island because during the slave trade, when slave boats were brought from Africa to the new land here, the first island that they stopped at was Curacao to dump off the dead bodies. At 4 in the morning in Curacao, where I stayed for a very short time and could not wait to leave, I was lying there in bed, my eyes shut, and I thought I was hearing jungle drums. I thought I heard drums. And I could see African tribal masks in my vision in the darkness. It was terrifying. Then I found out that, yes, every morning at dawn, there are tribal drums beat to get rid of the evil spirits from the dead body ghosts that were dumped in Curacao. They don't seem to produce anything endemic to Curacao, except for Curacao liqueur, which is blue. They produce the blue liqueur. You ever had blue liqueur? It's from Curacao. I went to a hotel. I was in a hotel that had a casino. I have never lost money faster than in that casino. In the room, which was at the best hotel in Curacao at the time, it was one of those hotels where the strips of wallpaper, the panels of wallpaper, had aged at different rates because of the humidity. Therefore, I had that really nasty-looking wallpaper where each panel was a different color, like in tenements from the 1700s in Lower Manhattan. There was one person at the pool. It wasn't like Bathing Beauties. And then I was out at that pool for maybe 15 minutes. I'm not kidding, maybe 15 minutes. I got the worst sunburn of my life because Curacao is on the equator. Nothing good happened there. From the airport to the hotel, the cab went through the worst... No, I rented a car. I don't know what I was thinking. Went through the worst poverty I've ever seen in my life. Just, oh, it was horrendous poverty. And then, what was the other thing about... Oh, yeah. Its biggest tourist attraction is it has the world's largest Shell oil refinery. The largest oil refinery in the world for Shell is at Curacao. And I get in the taxi at the hotel one morning, the next morning. I think I was there three nights. It was horrible. And I say to the cab driver, I said, take me to the beach. What's funny? Take me to the beach, the nearest beach. Just take me to the beach. No beach. What? No beach. There is no public beach in Curacao. There are two beaches that were created, that were carved out of a cliff with the hotel so that the hotel could say they had

0: beach. That beach was maybe 20 by 20 feet, not yards, maybe 20 by 20 feet. Rocky climb down to the beach. Oh, God, it was horrible. There was nothing that I liked. When I flew there, I was on a 747 that was full. And the first stop was Aruba, and the next stop was Curacao. And I was a bachelor, and I was having a nice chat with the flight attendants. We were doing fine. And then the flight attendant said to me, where are you staying? As in, where are you staying in Aruba? And I said, I'm staying in Curacao. She didn't say a word. She just nodded and walked away. She wanted nothing to do with me when I said I was going to Curacao. Probably she thought I was like a major drug dealer or somebody terrifying or somebody who was going to kidnap her. There was that famous story about a woman who disappeared from a cruise ship off the coast of Curacao, never heard from again. For years, her family looked for her in Curacao, thought they might have spotted her a few times being trafficked, drugged and trafficked. That's the kind of place it feels like. I may be all wrong. It just might be my opinion. But, oh, my gosh. E. Frank, welcome to The Other Side of Midnight with Walter Sterling. Hi.
1: Hi. Hi, Walter. I just want to tell you something that you might want to not admit to anyone. You know, the sci-fi show from back 65 years ago was Star Trek with their little fictitious nebulous containment cruise ship -1701. You know, when the Klingons were cloaking their vehicles in front of the Starship Enterprise. If you would see an unidentified aerial phenomena object, would you actually believe that it's true? Or because this topic of UFOs and IAPs is really UAPs is really the phenomena is not really catching up. You know, they now rate New York City the second UFO hotbed in America, next to Phoenix, Arizona. So, if you would see something, would you think it's an air balloon, a police helicopter, or would you actually believe it's some sort of ship from some other world?
0: Over New York City, I believe it was a airship of some type, plane, helicopter, police, whatever, headed for LaGuardia, JFK, Newark. Or one of the many private airports. There's way too much air traffic over New York City to think it's a UFO. And the only problem I've always had with UFOs and abduction stories, I never hear about anybody being abducted from Brooklyn.
1: Oh, yeah, I heard that. Usually it's never from Brooklyn.
0: No, it's usually from a rural place in Pennsylvania where they have moonshine.
1: Definitely.
0: Definitely. All righty, Frank, do you have anything else to report tonight?
1: No.
0: I appreciate the call. I appreciate you listening. Thank you. 800-848-9222, 800-848-9222. This weekend I have to do the very exciting thing is I have to go to pick up a car, a 2019 Kia. I don't know why we own a 2019 Kia. Pay too much for the repairs, and then find myself in small claims court fighting over this. This was the dumbest thing. The rule of getting your car serviced, as you know, is never take it to a dealer. This wasn't even the dealer that sold it to me. This wasn't even the dealer I have a relationship with. It was a dealer that another dealer told me to take it to. You take it to a guy. You know, the old retired mechanic who lives down the street from your parents, that's who you take the car to. Gus. You take it to Gus. Now, it has been explained to me that you can't take most cars to Gus anymore because they're too complicated. They're computer-driven. They have computer chips in them. Can't take them to Gus anymore. That's a challenge for me. I was told I had to take it to this. Well, we just needed spark plugs. I could have gotten spark plugs at AutoZone for $160, a set of park plugs. They would have put them in, no problem. It's a nightmare. I'm not a car guy. There are people and you probably know some of them, that, who are sports people, who are car people. And those people, they can go into a car dealership, know what to do, know what to ask for. I'm not that guy. I have no idea how to deal with a car. I've never had good car karma. I've had cars towed. I've had cars break down in unlikely places. I always run out of gas. With my Mazda, terrible car, with my Mazda, I'm on Route 80. And it's 9 o'clock at night. Beautiful night, but it's night. And a desolate part of Pennsylvania, the Pennsylvania Wilds, the most horribly named anything, the Pennsylvania Wilds. There was nothing there. The state of Pennsylvania tried to come up with a way to make it seem more appealing, and they decided to call it the Pennsylvania Wilds. There's no historic reason for it to be called the Pennsylvania Wilds. Driving through the Pennsylvania Wilds, up there is an exit for gas. My gas tank says 25 miles to go, and it runs out of gas with 25 miles to go on the dash. I had to call AAA. I was very lucky. It was 9 o'clock at night, not 3 in the morning. A AAA guy came out, very nice, very polite, but it was a good 40 minutes sitting on the side of the road. The axe murderers were rustling in the trees. You know, you could hear them coming. I knew at some point the murderers were going to get near me. Fortunately, it wasn't too cold. It wasn't too hot. I didn't need the AC, but oh, my gosh. I'm sitting there for 40, 45 minutes waiting for gas. That is my car karma. That's my karma. I've had every car towed. Yeah, I was outside a business in Philadelphia last June. I was on one of those streets where every 10 feet, the no parking sign is different. Yes, you can park here. You can park here if you put money in the meter. You can't park here under any conditions, but it changed every 10 feet. It was one of those physical challenges, one of those parking physical challenges. You had to be very special to know exactly where to park. And sure enough, I missed it by about a foot. I find my car in the bus zone on a main road in Philadelphia. Bus zone. Sure enough, an hour later, I come out, no car. Now, it was a red car, which I'm told to car thieves is very attractive. You want, if you're a car thief, you want the red cars. Fine. It also happened to be full of the entire contents of one of my daughter's dorm rooms. It was filled with the contents of her dorm room, and now it had disappeared. Fortunately, it wasn't stolen, it was towed. Never before did I think being towed was good news, but it was good news because it meant it wasn't stolen. However, what did that mean? It meant a day. It took a day for me to go find which tow it was, where it was, get somebody to drive me there. Ay, ay, ay. That's my car karma. I've never had a car that I loved. I never had a car that was worth the trouble. My favorite car is the A-Train, maybe the R. Those are my favorite cars. 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I love the fact that the CIA raided Tulsi Gabbard's office, one government agency going to another government agency to take things. But please notice when they did it. They did it when Daddy was out of town. Daddy was out of town. No, nothing was going to happen when he was in town unless he knew, unless our great president knew and said, you know, do it when I'm out of town. It's entirely possible that that's what happened. These things happen. 800-848-9222, 800-848-9222 with Walter Sterling. And let's see, coming up this week, we have Dr. Anthony. Welcome to The Other Side of Midnight with Walter Sterling. Hi.
2: This is your angel. Usually you address.
0: Well, why don't you say that? Why do you do that to me? Why don't you tell them it's Dr. Angel?
2: I did last time, and I think I confused the screener.
0: I don't care about the screener. The screener's job is to help me.
2: Yes, You're absolutely right.
0: Yes. Now, what's up?
2: I'm sorry about your problem, but
0: which one?
2: You have to listen to me.
0: Which problem?
2: With your automobile.
0: Oh, it's a disaster. I was not meant to own a car. I was never meant to own a car. I never have a good time with a car. It's just a pain in the butt.
2: I understand that, but I think that's your daughter's car. Am I correct?
0: It's Walter Sterling's car, according to the registration. She seems to drive it most of the time.
2: Okay, I thought so. In either case, once you walk into the service center, they already sized you up, and they know if you're a car person or not. And if you're not, they're going to take you for a ride, usually. The hourly rate is extremely high, and me, every time I needed a part, they said, well, it's on order, you have to wait, and I have a rent car at the time, and the car bill goes up and up and up and up. Anyway, the long and the short of it is, you need to reach out to the compliance officer of the firm, and normally they're a lawyer, and normally they want to make you happy because they don't want to spend an evening or an afternoon in small claims.
0: Well, when you say the firm, do you mean the manufacturer or the dealer?
2: The dealership where the car was purchased or cars are purchased.
0: Well, this dealer is servicing it. I didn't buy the car there.
2: It doesn't matter. The brand, let's say it's a Chevy, and you go to a dealership 100 miles away from your home, but they also sell Chevys, and they service Chevys. They are obligated to service your car. They take it in. There's an obligation. There's a relationship that has to take place. You need the compliance officer. It's one step before you go to small claims court. It's usually a man. I'm not being sexist. They usually want to make the customer happy because they're looking forward to you or your family or your daughter or whatever to purchase a new car or used car.
0: All right. Tomorrow when I go there, I will ask for the compliance officer. Is that what you want me to do?
2: Yes. I don't want you in small claims court because you'll probably win in small claims court because as soon as you walk in, most of the arbitrators or the judges do not like automobile people. They don't like mechanics. So already you have an edge up. But why spend 3 hours, 4 hours in day or evening small claims court? Compliance office, sit down, reason with them. You're an excellent communicator. Just say, listen, I want the best money.
0: Will you come with me?
2: I would love to. I'm your angel. I'll be on your shoulder.
0: You are. You're on my shoulder. You're a good guy, Dr. Angel. Thank you very much for calling in tonight. Walter Sterling, The Other Side of Midnight, Red Apple Audio Networks.
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0: All right, are you excited about your weekend? Your weekend's coming up. Usually for me, the weekend means much more work, right? I have to do much more driving, much more work. There's no sitting. You know, you can't sit if you're a guy. That isn't going to be happening.
6: Space, space, space, the other side of midnight. Lesbians in space, space, space.
7: Can't make any promises, okay? I can't even promise that I won't hurt you in the end. You think I can? But up until that point, I will rock your world if you let me.
0: No. We can't understand that. We cannot understand that. Let's study this. Next week, we're going to do much more homework on Tartaria, a country that was here before, that built the magnificent buildings that say founded by. That's when they were found. That's not when they were built.
8: What if I told you there was an advanced civilization that existed just 200 years ago, but history erased it? You see these massive, intricate buildings? Historians say they were built in the 1800s. But look at the size, precision, and detail. Does that really add up? This is Tartaria, an empire that appeared on maps until the 19th century. Then suddenly, it vanished. Why? Some believe the Tartarians had technology far beyond their time, including the use of free energy from the atmosphere. Many of their structures had antennas, copper domes, and advanced wiring that resemble modern Tesla coil technology, leading some to believe they had wireless energy, similar to what Nikola Tesla was working on. They also built massive star forts, geometrically perfect structures that some claim were designed to harness and distribute energy. Then, a mysterious event, possibly a mud flood, wiped them out, burying entire cities. Many old buildings today have windows and doors below street level, as if they were built before something covered them. And here's the craziest part. After this, history books erased Tartaria, and the world was rebranded as we know it today.
9: Yeah, I've been trying some pickup lines when I go out. I've been trying some pickup lines. So far, the one that's gotten me the most action has been no. I'm a really sensitive person. I'm one of those people that cries during movies when my favorite character dies. Like when Leonardo DiCaprio died, I cried so hard they had to kick me out of Django Unchained.

0: things like cuddling, kissing, or doing anything else that's physical with a woman. And liking it could potentially mean you're a lesbian.
1: In fact, no Indian I know has ever had sex. How we became a billion people is a mystery even to us. Everywhere we go, we look at each other, we're like, do you know where you came from? In my life, I have 3 kids, so you do the math. I have done it, but now I'm 50, I'm over it. I mean, now I walk around with a police tape around my body. Like, police line, do not cross. Do not hug me, do not touch me. You want to show me affection, Venmo me. Recently for my annual visit, and you know those people, they like to get all up in your business. So she asked me, she's like, are you gay, are you straight, are you bi? I said, I am done.
2: Zana Garg, so funny, just love her. All right, I'm Walter Sterling, and what that means is that today is National Apraxia Awareness Day. And my daughter has apraxia. It's a severe speech delay. Her brain has a little, 2 little white dots. It's damaged. She has a brain that's a little broken. And in order to speak, she has to work very hard. But because she's proud and bright, she'll work extra hard so that you don't know she has any problem. She doesn't want you to know that she has a problem. And she works hard at that. And many people who meet her, they're like, what are you talking about? She doesn't have any problem. She does. She has severe speech delay, severe gross motor skill delay, but she's beautiful and she gets around and she will be your friend. You will be her friend. Her challenge isn't social. Her challenge isn't being with friends or making friends. Her challenge is academic. And so have a good thought about my Samantha on National Apraxia Awareness Day. Walter Sterling, the other side.
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6: I'm Deborah Rodriguez. President Trump is on his way back to Washington after wrapping up a 2-day summit in Beijing with his Chinese counterpart, Xi Jinping.
7: This has been an incredible visit. I think a lot of good has come of it. We've made some fantastic trade deals, great for both countries.
6: He made no mention of a key point of contention, Taiwan and its continued independence. As for the Middle East, correspondent Jared Hill.
8: Hanging over the trip, the U.S. war with Iran, a major Chinese trading partner. President Trump says Xi offered to help reach a peace deal.
7: We feel very similar in Iran. We want that to end. We don't want them to have a nuclear weapon. We want the straits open.
8: The president also told Fox News the Chinese leader promised not to supply weapons to Iran.
6: The death toll in yesterday's Russian missile attack on Ukraine has jumped to 24. Among the victims, 3 children. CBS's Aiden Stretch has more from Kyiv.
9: I'm at the site of a 9-story apartment block that was completely destroyed in the attacks. We've seen the dead carried away in body bags. Dozens of residents have been rescued, many badly injured. While the search continues for those still missing in this scene of utter devastation.
6: Sources tell CBS News the Trump administration wants to indict former Cuban President Raul Castro. The charges would involve a plane operated by a Miami-based human rights group that Cuba shot down in 1996. CBS's Sarah Lynch.
10: There's no extradition with Cuba. They're not going to send their 94-year-old former president, who still has a lot of political power and connection, to the United States to face charges if this were to happen.
6: Yesterday, CIA Director John Ratcliffe went to Cuba and met with Castro's grandson. The FBI director is facing new scrutiny, this time over an underwater excursion during a job-related trip. Correspondent Linda Kenyon from Washington.
11: Information obtained by the Associated Press shows the FBI director went on a VIP snorkel session last August at the site of the USS Arizona Memorial in Pearl Harbor. The sunken ship is a military cemetery reachable only by boat and is off limits to snorkeling and diving with rare exceptions. The memorial marks Japan's 1941 attack on Pearl Harbor and is one of the nation's most hallowed sites.
6: Two people in a small plane killed, but a family of four is okay after the aircraft slammed into their home in Akron, Ohio, while they were inside. This is a neighbor.
12: The damage is, it's crazy. And I'm so glad that where it hit, it didn't hit where there were people sleeping.
6: This is CBS News.
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6: Almost two dozen people have entered pleas in a gambling bust in the Midwest.
20: 22 people charged in a massive criminal gambling operation based in Northwest Indiana have pleaded not guilty. Feds say the ring, dubbed Operation Porterhouse Parlay, was tied to restaurants in Merrillville and Hobart, Indiana, and brought in millions of dollars during a period of 5 years, starting in January 2021 and continuing until FBI raids late last month. Federal prosecutors told the judge they expect the trial to take 3 months. An in-person status hearing is scheduled for September 10th. Jennifer Kuiper, CBS News, Chicago.
6: The largest museum in the country is merging with a smaller neighbor. New York's Metropolitan Museum of Art is acquiring the Neue Museum and its stunning collection of Gustav Klimt masterpieces. Cosmetics heir Ronald Lauder opened his jewel box of Australian art just across the street from the Met in 2001. The museum will rename it in his honor. Deborah Rodriguez, CBS News.
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0: God bless you for letting me be of service to you each morning. You know, I listen to a lot of these radio programs, and I understand the concept that many of you are excited at the fact that this is the culmination of your work week. That number is growing smaller and smaller every week as more and more people, their work week is whenever the work is. That's why we are here every Saturday morning, and we'd love to be on your station Saturday morning as well. Let them know, because we are live. It's not a best of, you know, compilation or anything like that. This is the news that happens Friday night when they're trying to sneak Sally through the alley, and put that on Friday right as the papers are going. And it's amazing to me that they still think that newspapers are the thing. They build this idea of putting out press stories before the Washington Post goes to bed, or right as they are, so the story doesn't get any, you know, traction. You know, we're here on Saturday morning to not let that happen. But I understand the concept of celebrating the arrival of Friday. But I would never, ever celebrate the idea of not being here to take care of the business for you and to let you know what went on last night. That's what we do here. We tell you what went on last night, and we'll give you our analysis of it, of course. But I want to know how it's impacting you where you are. Multitasking, telephone number, text messages, and phone calls to 434-882-4217. You do it that way, or email jtintheMorningRadio@gmail.com. We'll enter your words in there. President Trump on his way back from China. You know, the trouble with the Chinese summit is, yeah, no, I'm not, 20 minutes later, you want more? No, I just, was that what Eric Swalwell said? No, that's something different. I'm sorry. Never mind. But President Trump on his way back, apparently the crux of the trip was selling a whole crap ton of airplanes. It's the biggest notable is, well, we'll get into it. We're getting ahead of ourselves. Plenty more to get into this morning as the weekend looms large in our headlights. So let's go forward and tell you what we have here on our list of first things. As I mentioned, President Trump on his way back, 3-hour lunch and tea at the residence of Chairman Xi. They huddled, and the U.S. leader said it's been a really great couple of days. He did say that Boeing signed a deal to sell 200 airplanes to China. According to President Trump, Boeing wanted to sell them 150. Trump said Xi told him that China wants to help negotiate an end to the war in Iran and the reopening in the Strait of Hormuz. He did say that China will not provide Iran with any military equipment. Meanwhile, a ship anchored off the United Arab Emirates coast was seized and taken toward Iran, and another, a cargo ship near Oman, sank after being attacked, authorities said on Thursday. Israeli Prime Minister Benjamin Netanyahu is reported to have visited the United Arab Emirates during the war with Iran. The UAE denied any secret visit occurred, a statement said. They deny reports circulating. They said that their country's relations with Israel are public and conducted within the framework of the Abraham Accords. The Supreme Court Thursday preserved access to a drug used in the mail-order abortion business, mifepristone. The court says that access will remain while the court hears what they expect to be a year-long case from both sides in the appeal to have their restrictions put in. The head of the U.S. Border Patrol announced, quote, "It's just time. I feel like it's time to enjoy the family and life. I feel like I got this ship back on course," Michael Banks said in a statement read on Fox News. U.S. stock market rose to records again on Thursday as Cisco Systems reported larger profits for the start of 2026. S&P climbed 0.8% to set an all-time high for the second consecutive day. Lawyers for Elon Musk and OpenAI made final arguments yesterday in their trial. Musk is claiming that Sam Altman, his partner in starting OpenAI, betrayed a plan to keep this as a nonprofit. Honda took a $2.7 billion loss, they reported Thursday, all based on their electric vehicle operations, which totaled $16 billion in losses. And John Ratcliffe was in Cuba as they're running out of oil.
1: Every state is home to significant historic sites that tell the American story. 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The Heritage Guide to Historic Sites invites every American to rediscover the places and stories that define our nation. 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

0: They're chanting No Kings, or some adjunct of Hey, Hey, Ho, Ho, insert name of someone who's got to go. Satirized for your protection, because the puffery that goes on, really, it's the only way to beat it, because it infuriates them. If you don't take them seriously, look at Stephen Colbert and that cadre of folks. I wanted to go, and I don't watch a lot of late night television. I used to really like, we all love Johnny. But I really like Dave for his sardonic attitude towards the world. It was just, it all deserves to be made fun of. And there was a real Yankovic kind of like, we're just out here, we're just all parading around in monkey suits attitude towards Letterman. I really love Craig Ferguson, mainly because I really love Craig Ferguson. But his show was nothing special, but it had Craig Ferguson on it. And if you never watch it, he's just, and he can make fun of me and I'll laugh. I mean, not specifically, is it, Joe Thomas? No, he doesn't do that. But I mean, if he could make fun of something that I believe in, and you know what it does? It makes me laugh and it makes me think about the things I believe in. That's good comedy. But I saw I was looking at the lineup of, this celebration of Stephen Colbert. And I had a moment when I appreciated the fact that it, more than anything else, he was mocking Bill O'Reilly. And quite a bit of my life is just based on how Bill O'Reilly handled his ouster from Fox and how he conducted himself after that. But one of the things that really impressed me about Bill O'Reilly was, upon being made aware that Stephen Colbert was on the Comedy Central channel mocking his O'Reilly report, Bill said, well, let's go and bring it to him. And he sat down on the set, and then he had Colbert on into the set with him. And I really thought it showed, because Colbert really pulled punches when confronted with O'Reilly. When O'Reilly is sitting across the desk from him, it's like, But you see, Kimmel and all the other guys, Fallon, sitting on the dais with Colbert saying, aren't we amazing? All we late night show hosts, nobody watches us. It's amazing. And I'm fine with it. Don't call Brendan Carr in on this. Let them go out there and tell half the world to stop listening to them. Because like I said, they don't get what Craig Ferguson gets. Craig Ferguson can make fun of someone and have them not be mad at him about it. These guys can't make fun of people that they want to love them. It's about love. It's not about telling jokes, calling attention to the emperor's clothes and that kind of thing. So that all being said, having watched this, I felt compelled to bring up what I think right now is a great example of the difference between conservatives and the lunatics. And by the way, if you haven't noticed, the ad campaigns to rebrand them progressive Democrats is up, because progressive is a positive word. Conservative is negative. Mostly conservative is considered negative because of all the press that people give conservatives. They don't want you to do anything. They're no fun allowed. Which isn't true, but if you say something enough times, you say the big lie, and then you say the big lie over and over again, it becomes the truth, or at least in people's perception it does. But the lunatic left, the lawless left, and conservatives, yesterday, the Supreme Court, basing a decision on how a law was written, and we can debate how the law was allowed to be written regarding the sale and distribution of MIFPRISTA. Why do I always stick an L in there? I don't know. There's something in my head that says it should be MIFPRISTONE. But MIFPRISTONE will continue to be available through mail order. It's the majority of abortions in this country are now done through this. It's like how Weight Watchers is now offering GLP-1 pills, the Wegovy pill. I think Planned Parenthood now just helps you get, you know, your mifepristone in the mail. And they don't empty rooms in the back of Planned Parenthood, stirrups, table, the whole nine yards. And it's like, yeah, we don't use them anymore, storing boxes in them. Because I think it's the last time I saw somewhere between 60% and 70% of all abortions committed in this country are done by mail order. And it's part of why the numbers of abortions have skyrocketed, because, you know, now I don't even have to go anywhere. I can have it delivered to my house. And of course, we've got court cases where boyfriends slipped their girlfriend's mifepristone and brought on an abortion. I mean, there's all sorts of horrific things that go on with this, but it exists in its reality. So the Supreme Court ruled that they can continue to deliver mifepristone through the mail while the court proceedings are ongoing, because the lawyers pointed that there was nothing that in the filing that would allow them to stop it from being delivered. Now, you and me, we want it stopped. And this is where the difference between conservatives and the lawless left go. When the lawless left get told that some congressional map isn't going to go their way, their sphincters open and they evacuate their lower intestines in their pants. And they go out and they march and they break stuff and they generally cause a sad and pathetic scene. Conservatives, we're mad. We don't like it. But nobody is out there saying, you know what? Let's go to the post office and find all this mifepristone and break it. Let's just dunk it in water and ruin it. Because that's what the lunatic left does. This is what the lawless left does. If the lawless left doesn't get their way, they throw a public tantrum and then immediately start violating the law. Because we don't believe in the law. No tyrants. Conservatives say, it's a lot of babies that are going to be killed over the next year because the law says, you know. But are we out there saying, let's break into the post office? Are we saying, let's hijack post office trucks as it's delivering the mifepristone to people? Are we spray painting baby killer on the houses that get mifepristone sent to them? No. We're out here saying we think this is an execrable commerce, and we will continue to do so because we're winning, but we're not going to go out there and violate the law just to make ourselves money.
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8: CBS News Brief. President Trump's meeting with China Xi Jinping has wrapped up in Beijing.
9: The relationship is a very strong one. We've really done some wonderful things, I believe.
8: He says they reached fantastic trade deals, but made no mention of Taiwan. The toll jumps to 24 in yesterday's Russian missile attack on an apartment building in Kyiv. CBS's Aiden Stretch is there.
10: Ukrainian officials say this was Russia's largest missile and drone attack over a two-day period since its full-scale invasion began in 2022.
8: Three children are among the dead. Sources tell us the Trump administration wants to indict former Cuban leader Raul Castro in the downing of a humanitarian group's plane in 1996. CBS's Sarah Lynch.
11: When this incident happened, Cuba had alleged that these planes, which were being flown by a humanitarian group, had flown into Cuban airspace and that this was justified.
8: CBS News Brief. I'm Deborah Rodriguez.
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That's it. Friday, you got to gird them up and get to it. Hopefully it is something that fulfills you. And if not, you got to figure out what that is and go do that. Because go to work so is not such a hard deal when you know you're, you know, contributing. And this is a failure of management, too. Management has a simple job to make sure that people understand what they're doing is important. And if for no other reason than somebody else is choosing to put their do-re-mi money in somebody's hands. And if you have an employee that doesn't respect that, you need to change that employee. And if they think, oh, this is just, yeah, they shouldn't be here. Well, okay, then go find some place where you feel like they should be. You don't want to sell hamburgers? Go find an IY and sell green smoothies. We're all out here just trying to connect folks together. I want to drum. This isn't court radio or anything like that. Next on the OJ trial, Norm MacDonald says he thinks OJ did it. But there's another courtroom drama playing out, and it has to do with voting. It has to who votes, when we vote. And I think it is also an exemplar, as we tell you the things that went on since last we spoke, and see how they're impacting you where you are. You know how this one is impacting you. The very folks who march around with signs about voter suppression, standing in courtrooms trying to defend voter suppression. It's amazing. So a court hearing is going on regarding the president's executive order requiring all the stuff that's in the Save America Act that for some reason populist Republicans and Democrats alike can't. I mean, they're really good at checking which way the wind is blowing in most things. They can't go put their finger in the air and say, oh, wow, 75 to 80% of my constituents believe in this. I should probably vote for it. And I've checked the Save America Act up and down, sideways and inside, because I remember Eric, the database builder that actually wound up being a plant for Democrats to get eligible but unregistered voters and go harvest day votes. So I understand if there is some problem with the Save America Act, some fine print down on page 475, let's get at it, take that out. But they won't do that, and it's not there. It's a very simple, elegant, you need to prove that you're an American citizen. And you know what's halfway ironic about this? The very people who fell all over themselves running public service announcements, making sure Americans all got their real ID. Remember, you had to get a real ID to board an airplane. President Biden told us, got to have that real ID to fly that airplane. Got to have that real ID. Not gonna be able to go see grandma if you don't get your real ID. These same people are now the ones saying, oh, you're asking someone to prove who that they are a citizen? That's just Nazi. It gets wearisome after a while. I mean, I love sharing this stuff with you and calling out the hypocrisy of it. And I can't imagine doing anything else. But it does get wearisome when you feel like, good golly. But then, you know what you have to do every now and then? Every now and then you have to turn around and look at where we used to be. Every now and then you need to turn around just for a second. Perhaps pull over to the side of the road if you're worried about going off

0: the road as you're driving and take a look at where you used to be. It, you know, it gives you that little five-hour energy boost. So they're in court yesterday in front of what the press has to tell you is a Trump-appointed judge. Carl Nichols, U.S. District Judge, hearing from the two sides on President Trump's March 31st executive order, saying, listen, I'm saying we have to do the SAVE Act stuff if Congress can't do it, and you can change it back when the next guy's in, but while I'm here, this is what we're doing. So now they're in court. And I want to read to you from the plaintiff's attorney. The plaintiff's attorney said the president can't rewrite election rules to give himself and the Republican Party a partisan advantage. The Democrats' attorney said they argued that the executive order's requirements are illegal and designed to coerce states into limiting voter registration and ballot access to only U.S. citizens. They left that part out. Sorry, they left that part out. It's Orion Nevers, an attorney representing the National Association for the Advancement of Colored Persons. It is harming our clients every day in the middle of an election season. Didn't specify how that was, but lawyers don't have to do that apparently anymore. But think about this. So it's an advantage for the Republican Party, according to Orion Nevers. NAACP barrister. According to Nevers, it's a partisan Republican advantage if only citizens vote. It's also apparently a Republican conservative advantage if we don't gerrymander a bunch of districts and we try to draw districts that just allow for the people in an area to vote in that area. You're starting to sense a pattern here. I know I am. That if just folk were allowed to vote, Democrats wouldn't be anywhere close to having a sniff of any sort of authority over the public square. And the sad part is there's no movement in the Democratic Party to fix this. Even Corporal Q-Ball, James Carville himself, has been co-opted. I don't know if Hillary took him aside and said, you remember Vince Foster, Jim? When we think about the documentary we can do about you after your tragic accident.
1: What tragic accident, Hill?
0: The one you're going to have if you don't shut the hell up. Carville used to be out there,
1: these people, they need to get back together.
0: It was refreshing, at least. Now he's on board saying,
1: Trump just wants to get rid of all these voters.
0: No, he wants to get rid of the ones that aren't, what's the word we used to use? Oh, yeah, citizens of the United States. So we need to gerrymander districts so that there's Democrat majorities where ones don't exist. And we need to make sure all these non-citizens votes so that we can get Democrats to win because they wouldn't have otherwise. I mean, you don't have to be a CIA analyst dreaming of the day that you get elected to an office so you can continue to promote the agenda of the Central Intelligence Agency to be able to see a pattern starting to form here. But like I said, where are the Democrats saying, hey, maybe we need to come up with a better message? Who's paying these people? George Soros? Is it Klaus Schwab and the World Economic Forum? Who is paying these people to be these traitors?
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0: You know, I've been this guy before. You know, you make a plan, you say, hey, we're going to go do something, and then somebody screws up. And I believe, you know, a little bit of what happened to Tony DeCopeville, DeTocqueville, how do you pronounce it? DeCopeville, the new anchor of the CBS evening news, the only remaining news that CBS has any time or inclination for, is they've shuttered their radio department. They're too busy producing the NCAA tournament, really. I mean, come on. Priorities. DraftKings ain't sponsoring the top of the hour news on radio. And this is a rarity for me, but I think we have the clip of Stephen Colbert even taking to task his network.
1: All of the news teams are on the ground in China to cover this epic and historic summit, all except one, because our CBS News colleague Tony DeCopel is being forced to broadcast from Taiwan after failing to get a Chinese visa in time. Well, that is disappointing, but it does fit in with their slogan, CBS News, when events happen, we're at most one country away.
0: So here's the opportunity, you know, and DeCopel really missed it, you know, and I'm sure he was trying to put, you know, turn the excrement into shoe shine. But what was the crux of the China summit? Taiwan. Oh, sure, everyone else get on the plane and you know, get the talking points and you know, walk around with the government agent looking over your shoulders and exercising sensorial. Oh, sure, we're going to go to Taiwan and ask the folks there, how do you like being the piñata in this particular fiesta? Because that's the crux of it. If I had been looking at it, and obviously it wasn't what they intended. They wanted to go to China and, you know, follow Xi and Trump around waiting for crumbs. I'd have said, screw it, let's go to Taiwan and see how they like it, what their feelings are. As the two biggest countries in the world sort of square off on either side of them. Simply because they don't want to go along with the communist Chinese little red book. Many of them, you know, founded, you know, their government there as they fled. And if I'm remembering my history correctly, Chairman Mao was more than happy to let them leave because part of the Communist Manifesto is some people aren't going to go along with it, so get them out of here. And people probably would have mocked them anyway for not going, but you could have said, no, this was our intent all along. We've sent our team into Taiwan, which is the crux of all this. Seems like a pretty good angle. Probably embarrassed some of the folks at the other networks who didn't think of it. But no, they had to go out there. And part of this is this whole change in leadership at CBS. Oh, they're Trumpists now. It's Trump Network. No, it's. And by meaning Trumpist, meaning just not pitching for the Democrats. I will bet you somebody who doesn't like the new leadership at CBS News had been tasked with making sure all the visas were in line for this China summit. It's not like we didn't know this was coming for several months. Six, I think. And I will, as I've worked in these kind of organizations before, guarantee you that the work order, whatever CBS News calls it, I didn't know. I was, you know, I didn't know. Oh, man, egg on my face. My bad. I didn't know I was the one you wanted to get the visas for everybody. Oh, feel horrible about this. Have I reminded you that human resources says I'm a protected class of employee and I can't be fired? Just saying. DEI, CBS. But I will bet you somebody who doesn't like Trump and doesn't like the new leadership at CBS just stuck their hands in their pocket. I've been around these things way too long for me to think for 5 seconds this was an honest oversight. This is designed to make CBS News look like grabastic simians running around smacking each other with sticks and throwing their fecal matter at each other and anyone who passes by. Because that's how the left works. The left doesn't say, hey, we disagree on something, let's debate about it. No, the left says, we disagree on something, so I'm going to make everyone think you're a Nazi. Hey, we disagree on something, so I'm going to tell everyone you're some sort of pedophile. I'm going to put you on Jeffrey Epstein's list. You have a friend named Epstein from high school. You watched Welcome Back, Kotter, and laughed at all the Epstein's mother jokes. Okay, you're on the scarlet letter list. Big scarlet letter E on you. So I thought that was interesting. Hey, can we figure out something here? I know that the Senate has made a big deal about trying to get the press to cover the fact that they passed a rule that says that if the government is shut down, the senators don't get paid. Hey, do we know if that rule covers all the lobbyist money they get? I mean, can we freeze their assets while they're at it? I know their family's assets. Has to be in their spouse's name, right? But now, you know, this situation with absentee members who have just not shown up. When Mike Johnson doesn't know why Tom Keene the fourth or whatever he is, wasn't his dad the Democrat governor of New Jersey? I know Tom Keene was the governor of New Jersey. His dad was. Yeah, family business. He just hasn't been in Congress for months now. Frederica Wilson from Florida is not showing up. Now that's a heck of a family. No wonder they wanted to pass these family leave acts. They're doing it, and it's starting to look a little bad that they can take off for months at a time and not show up for things like, oh, I don't know, votes. Man.
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12: I'm Deborah Rodriguez. President Trump has wrapped up his two-day summit with Xi Jinping in Beijing. Before he left for Washington, he said he and his Chinese counterpart agreed on the Middle East.
13: We did discuss Iran. We feel very similar in Iran. We want that to end. We don't want them to have a nuclear weapon. We want the straits open.
12: He also said China promised to buy more American beef, soybeans, and oil, but made no mention of a large point of contention, Taiwan's independence. Correspondent Anna Corrin from Beijing on Xi's stance.
14: What he was asking of the U.S., that was not made public, but certainly that warning on how important the Taiwan question is to China, that was made perfectly clear to President Trump.
12: Sources tell CBS News the U.S. is looking to put pressure on Cuba by indicting its 94-year-old former president, Raul Castro, in the downing of a humanitarian plane in 1996. The BBC's Mimi Swaby.
15: The reports of charges against Raul Castro came as the CIA boss, John Ratcliffe, was in Havana to personally deliver a message from President Trump to Cuban leaders. Although Cuba said the meeting was an attempt to improve dialogue, the possible legal action appears to be an attempt by the U.S. to ramp up pressure on Cuba. Washington says the U.S. is prepared to seriously engage on economic and security issues, but only if Cuba makes fundamental changes.
12: Cuba's run out of fuel as a result of a U.S. oil blockade. The wife of U.S. Army soldier, First Class Sergeant Jose Serrano, is back home after she was detained by ICE last month.
16: I don't have words to explain how happy I feel. When they called me that my wife will be released, we both looking on the eyes and finally we breathe and she started crying.
12: DZ Serrano from El Salvador was detained during an immigration appointment that was part of a program designed to protect undocumented spouses and parents of military members. A victory for abortion rights advocates. Correspondent Jan Crawford's in Washington.
17: The Supreme Court is indefinitely blocking a lower court order that would have ended access to the abortion pill mifepristone by mail and required women nationwide to see a provider in person to get the drug. Justices Clarence Thomas and Samuel Alito dissented.
12: One of the most streamed artists in history is making up for lost time.
18: The skies are gray in Toronto, they not a golden color.
12: Drake has dropped not one, not two, but three new albums. It's the rapper's first new music since his very public feud with rival Kendrick Lamar.
18: I'm looking back at them.
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0: 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You can give us a call, although this morning, you know, the phone lines will be open, certainly for the giveaways. It's High Capacity Friday. I'm going to do it this Friday. Maybe not next Friday. We'll see. But in the 7 o'clock and 8 o'clock hours, at times to be decided by yours truly, I will give away Magpul Gen 3 or Gen 4 30-round magazines in a rebuke to the Democrats' assault weapon bill, which will be passed in one
1: she
0: form or another.
1: She signed it yesterday.
0: Which one?
1: The
0: 15
1: weapons.
0: Or the 20, the 15 round or the
1: know.
0: 20 round?
1: I can't
0: sure.
1: remember which
0: either way,
1: one
0: it's
1: it is.
0: It's garbage. It's,
1: but it's law now.
0: Okay, so there you go. So 1 July, folks. That's it. That's all she wrote. So get them while you can, and you'll be calling in at that point. And during the morning, the phone lines will be open. 757-222-2965. Not right now. Jay Lee's on his way in. And, of course, Kerry and Mike at WTAR.com. So what we'll do is we'll...
1: 15 rounds.
0: Okay, 15. Oh, so they... Well, look at that. Wait a minute. They returned her... I thought,
1: yeah,
0: okay, all right.
1: She yesterday signed the legislation banning the future sale, manufacture, and import of certain semi-automatic assault firearms and magazines holding more than 15 rounds.
0: Oh, boy. All righty. Well, that's bad. So, folks, I'm sending you double that, twice that.
1: 30 rounds.
0: So you'll have a 30-round bonanza courtesy of the Kerry and Mike Show, and you hold on to it. And yeah, it's going to create a big problem for retailers and the trial lawyers have the, you know, Wheezy has always walked point for the trial lawyers, and so you've got that bill that allows them to sue now if they negligently market their products, ladies and gentlemen. Oh, it's a mess. It all started in Connecticut when those idiots, the trial lawyers in Connecticut decided, you know what, let's get around that federal firearm protection law. Let's just call it a nuisance.
1: Well, nothing good has...
0: Put Remington out of business.
1: What's ever good come out of Connecticut?
0: Oh, my God.
1: What has Connecticut done?
0: Martha Stewart, maybe.
1: Is she from Connecticut?
0: From Connecticut, I think. She's one of the hoi polloi.
1: No, she's from New Jersey.
0: Are you sure? Well, she lives in Connecticut.
1: Well, she might, but she didn't come... She was
0: birthed. You have to be born there. I mean...
1: What good came out of Connecticut? Name one good thing.
0: Oh,
1: call us right now if you know anything good that came out.
0: What's her face? That really good actress that was that died. The good actress that died. Come on. Keaton.
1: Diane Keaton?
0: I think she's from Connecticut.
1: No, she's from Ohio. Yeah, she. Martha Stewart was born in Jersey City, New Jersey. Let's see where Diane Keaton. We're going to try to find somebody good who came out of
0: Connecticut. Well, where does she live, though? Because I think her base of operations
1: I think she lives on Long Island. Doesn't she live in the Hamptons?
0: Oh, it could be that she
1: And Diane Keaton was born in Los Angeles. Try again. Anything good that ever came out of Connecticut?
0: Let's see.
1: Do
0: Martha
1: we know
0: Stewart.
1: Anything?
0: She was born in Los Angeles?
1: Yeah.
0: Oh, I always thought the Grammy, you know, Grammy.
1: Grammy
0: I always
1: Hall,
0: thought that scene was based on real life.
1: Well, it was. She did have a Grammy Hall, but Grammy Hall. Oh, let's see. What good is there from Connecticut? It's the third smallest state after Rhode Island and Delaware.
0: Ileana Douglas?
1: Who's that? I don't even know who that is.
0: A little known actress.
1: Is Connecticut
0: who wrote a
1: nice
0: book about film in Connecticut.
1: It's considered a very nice place to
0: let's
1: live.
0: Let's see.
1: Famous people who've come. Visit Connecticut. Connecticut Travel Vacation Guide. God, nice try. Nobody wants anything to do with Connecticut.
0: Tobacco.
1: They don't grow. That's not a
0: yes.
1: tobacco growing
0: Connecticut
1: state,
0: Shade Tobacco. I think so. Let me look. I think good tobacco comes out of Connecticut.
1: Katherine Hepburn was from there.
0: And there
1: Meg
0: was
1: Ryan, Paul Giamatti. There you go.
0: Oh, all right,
1: Paul
0: Giamatti.
1: Michael Bolton, I know you're a big fan of his.
0: Oh, God.
1: John Mayer.
0: Bald and untalented is no way to go through life.
1: Right. Mark Twain. Oh, no, he wrote some of his most famous works in his heart for him. He is not from Connecticut. And George W. Bush was born in New Haven. I highlight this. What good came out of Connecticut ever?
0: All right, say no, here we go.
1: Okay.
0: 60-mile stretch along the Connecticut River, globally renowned for premium cigar tobacco, Connecticut Shade, Connecticut Broadleaf, which is interesting. I wouldn't have known that Connecticut would be so. I think Davidoff uses Connecticut Shade tobacco. So tobacco and Paul Giamatti.
1: I do like him.
0: What else?
1: George W. Bush. Yeah.
0: Well, listen.
1: He was better than
0: New London. A lot of Navy submariners, submariners, whatever you want to call them, came out of New London,
1: yeah,
0: Connecticut.
1: I do not understand submariners. I think that's how you're supposed to say it, but I always say
0: they're very touchy.
1: Submariners.
0: They're very
1: touchy. It sounds a little.
0: Yeah, they have a little for concern about that. Well, okay, good. So
1: Seth MacFarlane.
0: Oh, now come on.
1: Okay,
0: Seth MacFarlane is one of the major talents, one of the wealthiest
1: men. Wait, it might just be his birthday today.
0: Oh, wait a minute.
1: His birthday. Oh, no, celebrities born in Connecticut. He's
0: yeah.
1: one of them.
0: Okay. All right. No, he's the best. Incredibly funny. All right, 614. Wow. So we got...
1: We've bashed Connecticut. Let's move on to Massachusetts.
0: Well, let's... I'm not thinking perhaps... Perhaps...
1: let's move on to New Jersey.
0: What about... New Jersey, Delaware. Oh, we got the
1: what
0: Bidens come out of Delaware.
1: State. Did you ever...
0: I've been through there many times on the way back to New York.
1: Or I remember when we would drive up to New York, and as you went past certain parts of New Jersey, you had to roll up your windows. That state stinks.
0: Elizabeth.
1: I left when I was 16, and I haven't been back.
0: Yeah, it's
1: a horrible
0: Elizabeth,
1: state.
0: Elizabeth, that whole corridor up in northern New Jersey, just the landfills and the refineries and whatever it is, it's just very
1: chemical
0: industrial, and it comes right into the
1: remember
0: car.
1: When it was on fire? That was the mob. That was the Gambino family.
0: Yeah.
1: They had been illegally dumping. And they almost lost Jersey City because of the fire.
0: Well, I remember when I was interning with the Suffolk DA's office, the people who had the most contact with the mob was the Environmental Law Division.
1: I'm not surprised.
0: Because they were dumping bodies and chemicals all over the place. What do you mean? The environmental? Oh, yeah. They're after the mob all the time. You mean the major crimes unit? No. The environmental guys. They're the ones that are joining issue with the
1: what
0: mob.
1: A corrupt.
0: Yeah. Oh, no, it was a mess.
1: There's
0: up
1: a few
0: there.
1: States that if they just, if New Jersey, Connecticut, Massachusetts, California, they just floated away, we'd be better off.
0: I would keep them and get rid of California. I've got a thing about California. There's something about that place that just drives me out of my mind. And do you notice lately they're going after Spencer Pratt because he doesn't live in the Airstream? Who cares?
1: He doesn't live in it.
0: He doesn't live in it.
1: He's living in a hotel.
0: He's living in a hotel.
1: Because his house burned down.
0: Because his house burned down.
1: He's got the best. I saw his latest ad. He's got a new one every day. It's a guy wakes up. He's been in a coma. And his wife and kids are there, and they're so happy to see him. They take him out. He goes, wait a minute. What happened to all the homeless people? They said, the mayor got rid of them. Where's the poop on the sidewalks? The mayor got rid of it. The Palisades, he's been in a coma for 3 years. The Palisades have been rebuilt. The mayor did that. Wow, he says, Karen Bass is amazing. They go, oh, she's not the mayor anymore. He said, who is? And they go, Spencer Pratt. It's like waking up in this dream. It's a really very effective, good ad. Oh, look who's here. Thank you.
0: Now, wait a minute.
1: Yes.
0: Martha Stewart's connection to Connecticut is rooted in her former home, Turkey Hill in Westport, where she lived from 1971 to 2007.
1: She was already 50 by 1971.
0: No, she wasn't 50.
1: She's pretty old.
0: That's where she developed her whole business and lifestyle brand.
1: But she didn't grow up. She wasn't
0: in
1: born
0: 2026,
1: there.
0: It doesn't matter. In 2026, she returned to the state opening a new restaurant, The Bedford by Martha Stewart at Foxwood Resort Casino. She's all over Connecticut.
1: But she wasn't from Connecticut. I'm just...
0: Well, I mean...
1: Distinctions
0: without
1: she
0: a
1: lived
0: difference.
1: In the Hamptons.
0: She's got a house there because she's super wealthy, but that's her base. I mean, that's where she created
1: her. Well,
0: then
1: I
0: her
1: hate
0: home.
1: Her, too. I remember somebody gave me a book 1 year for my birthday. Somebody who obviously, I'm not kidding, it was a tennis friend who clearly didn't know me well. A Martha Stewart living book. I'm going, have you been to my house?
0: Yeah.
1: And one of her suggestions was, if you have a very little gift to give somebody, hollow out an acorn and put it in that.
0: What?
1: Yeah. Yeah.
0: An acorn?
1: An acorn. A big acorn. You got, I guess.
0: Well, how do you get a big acorn?
1: I guess in Connecticut, they have big acorns. And I'm thinking, yeah, I'm going to whittle out acorns to put a little ring or a pair of earrings in there.
0: Oh, for
1: what
0: God's sake.
1: I mean, she's just, I think she's amusing when I see her with Snoop Dogg. But
0: yeah.
1: I'm not into all that.
0: No, I don't think she's...
1: Halloween, have you ever whittled out an acorn to give Yolanda like a little ring, a pair of earrings, pair of studs?
0: I just give it to her. No, I don't do that.
1: Well, next
0: no.
1: time, hollow out an acorn, she'll be so touched. That was her idea.
0: I don't think so. Oh, my God.
1: Halloween out acorns.
0: Well, I like the Italian chefs and that kind of thing. I don't go down that road, but... All right, so we got tobacco, a little bit of Martha, tangential Martha Stewart, and Seth MacFarlane. That's good enough for me. But yeah, he left a long time ago.
1: Yeah.
0: He lives in the big place. He lives in all the big places. Yeah.
1: If you were born, you can't help where your parents dropped you, but you can leave. Oh, look at this. Prince Harry and Meghan Markle are developing an Afghan war film for Netflix.
0: Oh, for God's sakes. He fought there, right?
1: I mean,
0: wasn't he like a pilot or something? Or
1: oh.
0: In the Royal Lancers or something? There was a puffy shirt with camo. It was a camo puffy shirt. And I think he did. I think he did join issue with the Taliban and may have smitten some of them.
1: I don't think so. I think they were keeping him pretty well.
0: Yeah, they got penned up. All right.
1: Yeah.
0: What else?
1: 6:19. I'm going through this stuff. We got it a tad late today. So.
0: Let's see. Oh. Yesterday, Israel sued over that story with the dogs.
1: They ought to. There was a big demonstration outside of. Yeah, the Israeli rape dogs.
0: I didn't think a country had standing, but listen, I'm all about it.
1: What they're doing is, think about this with Muslims and their ideas about dogs being unclean. I mean, this is they're calling it a blood libel to be putting this lie out there that they're using dogs to rape prisoners. But the best was, I saw a spoof on social media this morning saying, you think that's bad? They've been training dogs to be pilots. And they show this Malamov flight. They said 25% of the bombing missions over Iran and Hezbollah have been Israeli fighter pilot dogs.
0: Oh, for God's sake!
1: Showing Malamov's flight.
0: Yeah, I saw it yesterday, and I kind of did a double take. I'm like, well, country can sue? Well, why not? I guess they can.
1: Somebody, I hope they're successful.
0: Yeah, a guy named Moshe says, my reputation is now not good. All right,
1: Christoph
0: fine.
1: Christoph ought to be fired and never be allowed to work again, but he'll have a job for life there.
0: It says
1: the New York Times, you know, if this was a true story, the New York Times would have five stories a day allowed talking to the victims of the rape dogs. They're defending the story, but they don't.
0: Well, are they calling it opinion journalism at this point to try and save it?
1: Yeah, but that doesn't give you a license to make.
0: Well, opinion journalism is generally not fact based, is it?
1: Well, I think I engage in opinion journalism, and I tend to try to not make stuff up. Jeez.
0: I mean,
1: honest to God, that's the worst. Nick Kristof should have to give back his Pulitzers.
0: Well, it's bad stuff.
1: Palestinian propaganda.
0: I wouldn't want the Mossad on the other side.
1: No, I wouldn't either.
0: Yeah.
1: Kristof better watch it. Better have a.
0: And some of the people he interviewed have already been discredited. They said seven different stories.
1: Palestinians.
0: Oh, please.
1: Give me a break. Oh, look at this. Remember, we have talked about food in baseball stadiums. Baltimore City Hall accused of spending $50,000 on crab cakes and wings at Orioles games. I get that. I wouldn't criticize them.
0: Yeah, what's wrong with that? Can they make a profit, right?
1: No, this is City Hall was spending that much.
0: Oh, you just to buy it?
1: Yeah.
0: Oh my God.
1: Baltimore.
0: That's
1: Mayor
0: a lot of crab cakes.
1: Brandon Scott is feuding with Inspector General Isabel Mercedes Cummin over alleged wasteful spending, including $50,000 on crab cakes and Old Bay wings at Orioles and Ravens games. Cummings' report detailed $167,000 in unchecked spending by mayoral staff over 3 years, including expenses for birthday celebrations, baby showers, and daily fresh fruit trays.
0: Oh, for God's sake!
1: The conflict began when Cummings investigated potential fraud in a youth program, but received heavily redacted documents. Anyway, the mayor's office defended the spending, saying it entertained city workers and residents. Tensions escalated when Cummins posted an AI-generated Facebook image showing Scott smoking a cigar with cash stacks. Well, anyway, and now they're calling racial. Scott called it disappointing, noting it's a young black guy. He has to be corrupt. Give me a break. You know what? But those crab cakes are really good. They're really good at this. I never thought I would enjoy baseball while eating a crab cake rather than a hot dog, but
0: no, that's,
1: when I used to go to O's
0: 50
1: games,
0: grand,
1: yes.
0: Though. I wonder what they cost each up there. I would think it's probably 10 to 15 bucks a shot. I bet you they're incredibly expensive. But they're eating a whole bunch of those for 50. Now, that's over a year, or is that
1: and that's at Ravens games, too.
0: Oh, all right. Well, I'm not sure.
1: I'm looking it up. You can find out anything.
0: Yeah, so Netanyahu says that Israel plans to sue over the New York Times blood libel. I guess it's a legal hurdle to that whether a country has standing, but that'll be interesting to see.
1: Okay. Jimmy's Famous Seafood or the True Blue vendor, they typically price their crab cakes at, this is at Camden Yards, $20 to $30.
0: What?
1: $20 to $30.
0: Oh, come on. One crab cake?
1: Yeah.
0: On a bun, two bites, maybe three bites.
1: It's a half a pound crab cake.
0: All right.
1: You can get the premium crab cakes. The half a pound crab cake with sides can cost $29.95. Mini crab cakes, the specialty ones, range from $16 to $20. Yes.
0: Oh, my God.
1: So
0: I was thinking 10 to 15 bucks, for God's sakes.
1: 20 bucks.
0: Yeah, you can, 50 grand is
1: 20 to 30.
0: Ugh.
1: And you can't just eat one, probably. I mean, people with good appetites.
0: You got to, even a half a pound one. You got 3-4 bites, boom, bing.
1: Hot dog is still $4.49.
0: That's a good price.
1: That's a good price. Right.
0: What else do they have there?
1: They have salted pretzels and mustard for $4.49. Cinnamon pretzels and dipping sauce.
0: You don't want that. You want good, savory. You want
1: sissy food.
0: No. You want a hot dog.
1: Hey, domestic beers, $4.99 to $6.49.
0: That's not so bad.
1: No.
0: It's a
1: refillable soda is $4.49. That's a deal. I can go.
0: Yeah, especially if
1: Diet
0: Coke, no question.
1: Game.
0: But those crab cakes,
1: $3.99.
0: That's nuts.
1: That's cheaper than at the movie theater.
0: That's nuts.
1: Yeah. It's just the crab cakes, but they're so good.
0: yeah, especially if you use that jumbo lump. The jumbo lump. You know, apparently it's very task-oriented. I mean, it's very difficult to get that meat out. Sometimes I think they do it in machines, but they also have people that pick. Oof. I mean, that takes a lot to do, getting that meat out of a crab.
1: That would be one of the top terrible jobs.
0: Oh, my God.
1: Do you know, when I worked at a seafood restaurant in New Jersey, at the Jersey Shore, the way they made money, of course, we worked on tips, so they paid us literally 22 cents an hour. But they had us come in at 10 in the morning. The restaurant really didn't open till 5. We did a little lunch traffic, not much. And during the day, we had to do food prep. So they had all these waitresses working at slave wages, peeling shrimp and everything. But do you know you get a disease on your hands from peeling shrimp? They called it, technically called shrimp rot. But we had special stuff to wash our hands in after we'd been peeling shrimp. And eventually, by the end of the summer, your fingers would all get red, shiny, and itchy.
0: Oh.
1: And to this day, I'm very sensitive. If I peel a shrimp, my hands start to itch because it apparently never goes away completely from that.
0: Shrimp parasite? What is it?
1: I don't know if everybody has it, but I remember my first day there, they said, remember to wash your hands. It was Physahex. They had big squirt things of it to wash your hands really good after you clean the shrimp because you're going to get shrimp rot.
0: Oof.
1: I thought, that's great.
0: That's nasty.
1: Yeah, just what you do to go to college.
0: That's nasty,
1: you know?
0: Yeah.
1: That was my job. When I think about it, that's really kind of that's sort of slave labor, to have an army of people who work for tips.
0: It's tough.
1: Working for nothing all day long until and then by the time the customers came in, we were all in the bathrooms trying to clean up so we didn't smell bad.
0: So it was just tips. You didn't get a basic minimum wage.
1: We got 22 cents an hour.
0: Oh, for God's sake. Well, that was a long time ago.
1: 1970s. But that was because it was exempt from minimum wage. I think minimum wage is like $3 an hour. But they didn't have to pay you that if you worked for tips. You were outside of minimum wage.
0: Oh, for God's sake. Oh, it was the difference between your average in tips and the real minimum wage or something like that.
1: No, it was just 20. That's what New Jersey allowed them to pay.
0: 22 cents
1: an hour to people who worked for tips. So your paycheck every week was like $10. But what we also, I guess I can say this because the statute is wrong.
0: Oh, long run.
1: We didn't declare our tips.
0: No.
1: I mean, we said we made like $15 in tips. We made $50 or $60 a night.
0: I never did that with the cab. I never declared tips. It was always a short form, and it was what I made. But the tips.
1: Now that people use credit cards, it's much harder to do. Back then, mostly people paid in cash. People weren't using credit cards the same way. But I think even today, people who work for tips are exempt from minimum wage.
0: Interesting. Well, there's no tax on them now, right?
1: Well, it's kind of up until a certain point.
0: And then you, okay.
1: And there's always a lot of chicanery when it comes to tips.
0: Yeah.
1: Started to say canoodling.
0: There might be canoodling.
1: There might be canoodling too.
0: You know, restaurant kitchens are allegedly dens of iniquity.
1: Kitchen messes top the new list of biggest relationship arguments. Leaving a mess for someone else to clean tops the list of kitchen relationship disputes. I believe that. Survey of 2,000 adults found 80% have argued with their partner in the kitchen.
0: I look at it this way. It is the ultimate form of disrespect to cook and eat and throw it in the sink and just basically, you know, imply that's for you to clean, not me.
1: Right.
0: I get done, I wash my own stuff. And I think it's respectful. I don't see any other difference unless Yolanda's there and says, no, it's okay, babe, I'll get it because I'm doing the other stuff anyway.
1: Right.
0: When we're in there together. But if I'm doing that, the worst thing you could do is eat from a plate and then throw it in the sink and go, okay, you do that, coolie.
1: My solution is don't cook, and then you never have anything to clean up.
0: Well, that's a little bit sparse. You know,
1: it was just my son and I this week at home. And yesterday I bought a salad for lunch. I was out somewhere and I bought a Greek salad and never had time to eat it. So dinner time came and I'm eating my Greek salad. And he came in and he said, do we have anything to eat here? I said, as a matter of fact, I have a big chunk of Kerrygold cheddar cheese. I'll grate it for you and you make yourself some nachos.
0: There you go.
1: I grated
0: deep end of the pool in your place. I mean, my God.
1: And I said, don't dirty a cookie sheet. Be sure to put aluminum foil on it because we don't want to wash anything.
0: We've advanced beyond that in our household. I mean,
1: but he was very grateful. And the cheese, that Kerrygold cheddar is
0: well,
1: the
0: it's
1: best.
0: High quality. It takes a while to.
1: It's delicious. It,
0: you have to heat it good to melt it. I mean, that's high quality stuff.
1: I don't do
0: stuff.
1: The heating. I just did the grating.
0: No, you really got to hit that hard to melt that.
1: You're in charge of
0: it. Yeah.
1: From here on out, it's you.
0: If I make an omelet, I like to make an omelet, and I'll throw some stuff in it.
1: For dinner?
0: Breakfast. Listen, breakfast for dinner is a great treat.
1: Yeah.
0: Or just for lunch, make a nice omelet, put some stuff in it. I had some salmon, and I put that together. But generally, I'll rinse them down just to kind of... I think it's respectful. That's all.
1: I can't stand a dirty kitchen.
0: No.
1: I can't go to bed at night with a cup in the sink. And I use Clorox bleach on my counters every night. I just can't stand a dirty kitchen. And it's when you don't cook, it's much easier to keep your kitchen.
0: No question.
1: I have nothing to clean up. Sometimes some crumbs.
0: 6:31. Let's go out with some words. We have a lot of audio from...
1: Oh, yes, from that hearing
0: Fairfax,
1: yesterday.
0: They were established as corrupt liars who are pro-immigration, pro-illegal immigration, pro-illegal criminal immigration. They were lying. I think Steve Descano perjured himself. I really do.
1: They were under oath? I guess they were, yeah.
0: Well, if they were under oath, then they should have been under oath. It is my belief that he perjured himself based upon the questioning from Congressman Gill.
1: One of my new favorites.
0: Yeah, and we've got... also, Congressman Knott just lambasted
1: him.
0: He
1: was great. I looked him up because you never hear of these people before. I forget where Knott is from. I wrote it down.
0: But, making clear prosecutorial decisions in serious crimes because the person's illegal, so they get less of a penalty, so they're not removed. That's what he was lying about. It's very clear that's what he was lying about. The sheriff in Fairfax County is an incompetent witch. And the bottom line is they all need to go, but they won't go. See, I'd have gone farther in the questioning. I said, have you ever have a conversation with George Soros? I mean, you're sort of his puppet. Have you ever had a conversation, or do you just take his money?
1: Yeah.
0: Do you report to him? Do you actually give a case report back to him so you get more money?
1: Descano, do you know something else about him? He went to West Point. When you graduate from the service academies, you owe the country, 4 years?
0: I think it's 4 years.
1: 2 months in, he was having leg pain.
0: Oh, please.
1: And quit. And he actually owes us.
0: I'd send him.
1: If you don't serve, you have to pay back your tuition. Right, he never paid it back, so there's that, too.
0: If we go after Carg Island, I want him walking point. He lied. All right, we'll see you in a little bit.

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0: We are back, Carrie and Mike, Talk Radio 96.5 and 850 WTAR. We have Jay Lee with the bottom of the hour news.
1: That's right. Glad to be here. Happy Freeform Friday, everybody. The Chesapeake Jubilee is back at City Park this weekend with 4 days of rides, live music, food, and family activities. Organizers expect at least 35,000 people to attend this year's event, which also features fireworks Saturday night. The Jubilee began in 1983 as a birthday celebration for Chesapeake and has grown into one of the area's biggest community festivals.
0: That sounds, and they're going to have good weather for it, I believe. I don't mean to get the jump on the weather, but it looks like it's going to be a nice weekend.
1: Clairvoyant you are. Well done, Carrie. Flags across Virginia are flying at half staff today in observance of Peace Officers Memorial Day. Governor Abigail Spanberger ordered the flags lowered to honor law enforcement officers who died in the line of duty. The flags will remain at half staff from sunrise until sunset on Friday.
2: I believe it's National Police Week, and that's part of the honor and the celebration of what they do every day.
1: That totally checks out. And last but not least, after nearly 11 months at sea, the USS Gerald R. Ford is scheduled to return to Naval Station Norfolk Saturday morning. The deployment took the carrier strike group from the Mediterranean to the Caribbean and later the Middle East, while crews also dealt with plumbing problems and a fire in the ship's laundry area.
0: At least they didn't have hantavirus.
2: I still think NCIS needs to look into that. I think some disgruntled people did something, but that's just me.
1: Me too. About 4,500 sailors from the Ford

0: USS Bainbridge and USS Mahan are expected back home this weekend. So, good old fashioned homecoming.
1: Happy weekend on the piers. Yep.
0: Could not agree more.
2: Sailor.
0: Could not agree more. Yeah. Yeah. Watch out for the good old boys down there at Jack Brown's this weekend.
2: The car salesmen and the furniture people and the refrigerators and the.
0: If you see the Sheraton rocking, there's no earthquake.
2: Yeah. I'm just saying.
0: 47 on the south side with a high of 71, 51 on the peninsula, high of 70, 55 in the Outer Banks, high of 65, with 100% chance of common sense to follow here on Free Form Friday.
1: Yeah, I want to talk about Bayport Credit Union for a minute. 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
2: Boston is going to build the world's largest soccer ball. I don't care.
1: I don't care either.
2: For FIFA World Cup. Yeah, it's silly. Stupid. They're silly. And their halftime show is really silly because it has Madonna who's going to be propped up.
1: Oh, my God. They're bringing that mummy out.
2: Bottom of the barrel.
1: World's oldest.
2: Don't care. Soccer blows and don't care about it.
1: They'll bring a lot of people. Foreigners will come.
2: It'll bring money. But I have absolutely.
1: If you want to see guys run around in satin shorts, that's
2: just don't care about it. And I never will.
1: Speaking of real sports, it's George Brett's birthday today. Remember him?
2: Oh, yes.
1: Yes, he's 73 years old, Hall of Fame, former...
2: pitcher? Or no? What was George Brett?
1: George Brett. Now I'm drawing a blank.
2: I think he was with... I think everybody was a Met at one point. I wonder if he was ever with the Mets.
1: I think everybody...
2: On the way out, they'll stop in for a season at the Mets.
1: Where was George Brett?
2: I mean, Rusty Staub, I think he was a Met for about 28 minutes.
1: He was a third baseman, sorry.
2: Okay,
1: George. And he played for the Royals.
2: The Royals.
1: And that's where Rush Limbaugh got his start. He was an announcer for the Royals. He had a good voice to be a baseball
2: Kansas
1: announcer.
2: City Royals, and Cape Girardeau was his hometown.
1: Right.
2: Got started in, I think, top 40. He was a DJ and decided, wait a minute, I think something else would work better.
1: Yeah.
2: And it clearly did.
1: It's Chaz Palminteri's birthday. He was so good in A Bronx Tale.
2: Very good.
1: He's 74 years old.
2: In A Bronx Tale, and he was in The Usual Suspects, Analyze This. Chaz Palminteri is really, really good. And he's a writer, too. I mean, he put together, a couple of plays.
1: Was he in in one of the Woody Allen movies, Bullets Over Broadway?
2: I think he was the gangster, yeah.
1: Yeah, okay, we have Jamie Lynn Sigler. If you were a fan of The Sopranos, that's Meadow.
2: Yes.
1: Meadow's 45 years old. That's hard to believe.
2: 45 years old? Is she the one that was struggling with MS or something?
1: She looks great,
2: or,
1: though. I watch her podcast. She does a podcast with the kid who played AJ. They're actually really good friends. I guess they grew up on the set together.
2: Did he get a little bit of trouble with the law and then did okay as a result?
1: He's
2: I think
1: doing
2: he got
1: great,
2: in trouble.
1: But she looks really pretty. She's remarried. She has children. And Emmett Smith, former NFL star, 57. I remember he was on Dancing with the Stars. He was so good.
2: He's an athlete.
1: Yeah, but he's a bulky athlete. Ahmet Zappa, one of Frank Zappa's kids.
2: Yeah, Ahmet and Dweezil. I think of the two sons,
1: Moon Unit
2: and
1: was his star, I think.
2: And there's, I think, three or four, the boys are Amont and Dweezil. I saw Dweezil here in Norfolk at the Norva, and one of the most touching, it was unbelievable, because what he did was, he's a really good guitarist in his own right, so he's standing there, and he's playing his father's songs. Right behind him is his father on the screen, playing the same solo, and they're doing it in complete unison.
1: That's kind of cool.
2: Which is like a genetics miracle. But they're playing some of his famous solos. Frank Zappa was a very talented guitarist, and his son Dweezil. I'm not sure if Ahmet has followed him in music or not. I can't say I know a whole lot about Ahmet, but Dweezil
1: says he's an actor.
2: Could be.
1: I don't know.
2: And the whole family was kind of fighting over stuff, but I hope they've resolved it.
1: When did Frank Zappa die?
2: The Zappa Trust. I don't know. It was well before his time, that's for sure. They say he died because his father worked in the nuclear industry and brought home, unwittingly, little nuclear dust, as Trump would say.
1: Oh.
2: And the kid was exposed to it. So he had prostate cancer really early in life and died very quickly thereafter. And Zappa, they say, got it from his dad. Who I think also died of exposure.
1: Now, you're not a fan of the state of Washington, correct?
2: No, I have family there,
1: right?
2: But I just don't like their leaders. I don't like the Seattle mayor. I can't stand Congresswoman Mole.
1: Like she was hit in the face.
2: And then Patty Murphy. I mean, these people are beyond lefty.
1: Is Patty Murray from there, too?
2: Yeah, I think so.
1: I thought she was from Colorado.
2: No, okay. I think she's Washington.
1: Ugh. Well, listen to this. They have a bill that's going to make aimless driving a crime. $1,000 fine. Driving with no place to go. Just out taking a drive.
2: What do you mean?
1: You've got to have a place to go.
2: So yeah, but what is the reasonable cause to stop you and ask you where you're going?
1: Now you're asking technical questions that they haven't thought of.
2: See,
1: aimless driving.
2: That's what they're all about.
1: Aimless driving is going to be a crime in the state of Washington.
2: It's one of the great American freedoms. Plus, it's got beautiful scenery. What, you don't want to go out and take a ride and go look at the scenery?
1: No, you cannot.
2: You have to tell them that your destination is Mount.
1: You have to have a destination.
2: Oh, come on.
1: I think that this is climate related.
2: No.
1: Yeah. I'm good.
2: See, that's just nuts.
1: Yeah, I know.
2: You can't just go out and
1: here it is, the aimless driving law. Let's just see. This is so interesting. Claims of Senate Bill 626. It isn't law yet.
2: Yeah, Patty Murphy's been the Democratic senator from Washington State since 1993. And she's like really out there. Oh, well.
1: Well, this is not going to go anywhere, apparently.
2: I wouldn't think so, because
1: there's
2: no...
1: Some people are saying it's fake, but it sounds real.
2: It might
1: real.
2: Be fake.
1: But you know what? Does it tell you something that you believe... Like, if I were to tell you Texas was considering an aimless driving ban, you'd say you're absolutely insane.
2: Yeah.
1: When I say it's the state of Washington...
2: You're like, okay.
1: Like when you say the FBI is raiding Louise Lucas, you go, what did they get her on?
2: Yeah,
1: where
2: exactly.
1: If I say the FBI's raiding Ann Farrell Tatus, go, you've got to be kidding me. That woman isn't a good Christian woman. She didn't do anything. You know, it's the same thing. If it's not true, it could be true.
2: And then you've got Maria Cantwell. I mean, you've got Cantwell Murphy. You've got a team of two lefty women running this place. And then you've got on the I don't know how many Congress people they have. It's a big state. But the Priya Qual, I don't know, Moley lady, she gets all the press, and she's wacky. They're investigating her for trying to arrange oil for Cuba under an embargo.
1: Here's something that it's hard to believe, but it is true. In Canada, you know, their medically assisted suicide law, they keep expanding it. You know, it started off with you have 6 weeks to live and you're in terrible pain. You can end it for yourself. Then it's like, you're depressed. Go ahead. Here's a pill. Now they're suggesting, this isn't law yet, assisted suicide for infants with deformities.
2: What's that?
1: So you can kill your kid. A kid's born with a deformity or a syndrome that is unpleasant to the parents, I guess. There's a proposal that they'll be allowed to kill their kid.
2: Oh, for God's sakes.
1: Well, isn't that just a natural extension of abortion?
2: I mean, for God's sakes.
1: If your baby's got three arms, and they see it on ultrasound, you can kill it. So this is just a cup. And,
2: you know, my God. Didn't catch that. It's pretty extreme.
1: Well, I think their whole law is extreme.
2: I mean, my God.
1: I mean, people who are mental conditions. Remember that 18-year-old or whatever he was who was euthanized a couple months ago over his parents' objections because he was sad? You know, no.
2: Unreal.
1: Okay. But that's real.
2: Oh, boy.
1: It's coming here, too. If Spamberger and her crowd have their way, they will do this.
2: Unbelievable. All right, 650. Yeah, that's very disappointing that they would have that societal policy that they would say, you know, it just doesn't make any sense. But, again.
1: It's a death
2: call. But what happened, though? I mean, we're both Western cultures. The Canadians have, like, there's some public policy, civics, morality. I mean, you know, they're not from another planet. I mean, what happened with this? Is this a socialist thing? Is it a...
1: Yeah, I mean, I think culturally we're very different from Canadians, even though we all sort of sound alike.
2: I know we're different. To some extent. Yeah, I mean,
1: they're
2: I was
1: socialists.
2: Up in the Quebec area, they, you know, they're French at heart. They right. speak French. They're, you know, so they're French. But there's other places that had British, you know, British oversight and British roots and history, and there's a lot of Americans that move there. So I don't understand where that sensibility comes from, where that's like.
1: Well, we're watching that with the left in America. I mean, they've gone beyond abortion to euthanasia. It didn't pass the General Assembly this time. They bring it up every year. Medically assisted suicide. Oregon has medically assisted suicide. I don't know how far you can go there, though. But what's going on in Canada? I think a full, like, 10% of the deaths every year are just doctors killing people.
2: Mm.
1: It's disgusting.
2: Well, that's,
1: they
2: should just stick with poutine. Poutine, which is the only thing out of Canada that I'm really liking, is poutine. Yeah. Poutine, whatever you
1: call
2: it.
1: They have maple syrup, but we have maple syrup.
2: No, we got good maple syrup here. No, not at all.
1: I think ours is better anyway.
2: 1941, New York Yankees outfielder Joe DiMaggio, began his record 56-game hitting streak. Wow.
1: That was before Mr. Coffee.
2: That was, yeah. Are you particular about your coffee? Yeah, well before. I wonder how old he was in 1941. When did he marry? He married Marilyn Monroe, what, 55, 56? Somewhere in the 50s.
1: When her name was Norma Jean.
2: Yep. James Mason, 1909. He was born.
1: He's been dead for a long time.
2: 1984, he died. North by Northwest, Heaven Can Wait, The Boys from Brazil, and The Verdict, which I forgot he was in. That's a good movie, by the way.
1: DiMaggio was born in 1914.
2: All right, so.
1: You're trying to figure out what he was in 1941.
2: 41, yeah. Let's see. Carry the 38. Two, drop the. Wow.
1: Am I wrong?
2: 28, right?
1: I don't know. Where's my
2: use the thing?
1: Use the thing.
2: Use
1: the thing.
2: Yeah,
1: I'm trying to do it in pencil.
2: Here we go. Look.
1: What?
2: Oh, I got the calculator. So what was he born? When was he born?
1: I'm going to have it first. He's 27.
2: Okay, there you go. That makes more sense. 38. I mean, that'd be hell of a feat for a guy. He married Marilyn Monroe when he was like 60. No, all right. So that makes more sense.
1: Yeah, he loved her. He put flowers
2: he
1: on
2: did.
1: Her grave.
2: He did. He really was probably the only one that ever truly loved her.
1: They were only married for a year.
2: Yeah, he's like, you know what? Yeah, first of all, he's an Italian guy. She's not going to sit home, make pasta and babies. All right, it's Marilyn Monroe. God knows what else was doing.
1: What did he say before he died? Joe DiMaggio's last words, as shared by his lawyer and confidant, Morris Engelberg, following his death in March of 1999, where I'll finally get to see Marilyn.
2: Oh, that's very sweet.
1: Yeah.
2: We ought to do a segment on last words. That's profound.
1: I told you I was sick.
2: Yeah.
1: That's somebody.
2: Damn it, delete my history. Last words, delete my browser history.
1: Who was it who said, was it?
2: It's been swell.
1: Some playwright was complaining about the wallpaper. Wallpaper is hideous.
2: All in all, I'd rather be in Philadelphia, although I don't know that those were actually W.C. Fields' last words. Oh, my God.
1: Last words of Steve Jobs were, oh, wow, wow, oh, wow. Bob Marley, money can't buy life. Ludwig von Beethoven. Pity, too late.
2: Too late.
1: Thomas Edison. It's very beautiful over there. It's kind of interesting.
2: Yeah, kind of nice. Oh,
1: Winston Churchill. I'm bored with it all.
2: Yes. Sam Kinison was having a conversation with somebody. I'm not ready. I don't want. Why me? I don't want to go. Okay, and then just collapsed. Oh, words to that effect.
1: Yeah. Joan Crawford, no wire hangers.
2: No, that's not true.
1: I just made that up.
2: No wire hangers.
1: Do you remember that from the movie?
2: Oh, God, yeah.
1: Yeah, now,
2: Mommy Dearest. I mean, she was awful.
1: Frank Sinatra's last words were, I'm losing.
2: Wow, that's weird.
1: And let me see. I'm scrolling through some of these. Margaret Sanger, kill all the black people.
2: Margaret, who was it?
1: She said, a party. Let's have a party. Let's kill more babies.
2: Oh, for God's sakes.
1: That woman was, she's not in heaven. She's somebody we're not going to see up there.
2: Oh, for goodness.
1: And Vladimir Nabokov, you know, the famous writer, said, a certain butterfly is already on the wing. God, you want to go out saying something like that. Marie Antoinette.
2: I think some of it is made up.
1: Yeah, you know. Pardon moi, monsieur. She stepped on her executioner's foot on the way to the guillotine, and her last words were, pardon moi, monsieur.
2: Yeah, I don't believe that.
1: You don't believe?
2: No.
1: You think she screamed? And
2: I think she probably, I think she was pissed.
1: She probably said,
2: I hope it hurt you, bastard.
1: No, that I think that's kind of sweet. She was polite. She stepped.
2: What did Joan of Arc say? God, it's hot in here.
1: It's hot in here. Ooh. Buddy Rich, what did he say? Is there anything you can't take? Rich replied, yeah, country music.
2: Yeah, I'm with Buddy.
1: Let's see, who else? Benjamin Franklin.
2: Oh, really? What he said?
1: His last words, a dying man can do nothing easy. Well, that's not what that means.
2: I guess
1: means.
2: That makes some sense. And
1: Luciano, but you've wondered what he said. Tell Georgie I want to get in the movies one way or another.
2: Some of this, I think, is folklore, but
1: really?
2: Yeah, some of it's probably true.
1: T.S. Eliot was only able to whisper one word as he died, Valerie. The name of
2: Valerie.
1: That was his wife's name. That's kind of
2: Rosebud.
1: Sweet. Ooh, W.C. Fields died in 1946. His last words, God damn the whole friggin' world and everyone in it but you, Carlotta. He was speaking to Carlotta Monte, his longtime mistress.
2: Carlotta, yes.
1: Michael Landon, remember?
2: Yes.
1: Paw on Little House. You're right. It's time. I love you all.
2: Very cool. Oh. I believe that one.
1: He's a sweet man. His family was all there.
2: And I bet you, what's his face? Patrick Swayze's last words were poignant. He strikes me as just a wonderful person.
1: I can't. Yeah. Don't ask. I can't dance.
2: Tell Baby I could give a crap. I really didn't like Baby, and she should get another nose job. And then he just collapsed.
1: Ernest Hemingway's last word, good night, my kitten, to his wife.
2: Yeah, that's he talking to one of the cats?
1: It might have been to,
2: One of his six-toed cats.
1: I know.
2: You never know.
1: Look, here he is. This is Eugene O'Neill, the famous playwright. He died at age 65 in a Boston hotel. His last words, I knew it. I knew it. Born in a hotel room and, goddammit, dying in a hotel room.
2: Oh, well.
1: Yeah.
2: I've got, what's his face? Frank Perdue's last words.
1: Groucho Marx.
2: What?
1: Groucho Marx said, this is no way to live.
2: That poor soul. In the end, he was so abused.
1: Was he?
2: Erin Fleming, or whatever her name was, wound up homeless and killed herself, but she was taking such advantage of him. But I think he kind of, at least he had somebody around him, but man, he was abused up to the end. It was a terrible end for him.
1: Pistol Pete Maravich, remember him?
2: Yes.
1: Basketball great? He collapsed during a pickup game. His last words, I feel great.
2: Well, to the end, he was very optimistic, which you need that to be a sports star. You really do.
1: Right. Joan Crawford, damn it, don't you dare ask God to help me. The housekeeper was praying for her. So she's that nasty.
2: Yeah,
1: you would have a little bit of humility on your deathbed.
2: Yeah, I know.
1: Bo Diddley died giving a thumbs up as he listened to the song Walk Around Heaven. His last words was, wow.
2: Well, that's good. He died, you know, listening to his music. That's a wonderful thing.
1: Yeah. Truman Capote. Oh, this is sad. As he was dying, he repeated, mama, mama, mama. That's what I remember. I was at a Civil War cemetery right in Franklin, Tennessee. few years ago. And the memoir of the woman who tended to the graves there was almost every dying man was calling for their mother.
2: Yeah. No, that's... that.
1: Those young boys.
2: Wars, mom, that's what they say.
1: That's really sad.
2: All right. Well, after 7, remember, stay tuned. Magazines will be involved.
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5: I'm Deborah Rodriguez.
6: The relationship is a very strong one.
5: President Trump's pronouncement before he got on a flight home after this week's talks in Beijing. Correspondent Jared Hill.
7: A stately send-off for President Trump after wrapping up his two-day summit with Chinese President Xi Jinping. The president played up a spirit of friendship in his second state visit to Beijing, but hanging over the trip, the U.S. war with Iran, a major Chinese trading partner. President Trump says Xi offered to help reach a peace deal.
6: We feel very similar in Iran. We want that to end. We don't want them to have a nuclear weapon. We want the straits open.
5: President made no mention of China's biggest concern, the future of Taiwan. The tolls jumped to 24, death toll has in yesterday's Russian missile attack on an apartment building in Kyiv. Locals say three teenagers are among the dead. CBS's Aiden Stretch is there.
8: Ukrainian officials say this was Russia's largest missile and drone attack over a two-day period since its full-scale invasion began in 2022.
5: President Zelensky says 48 people were wounded. Sources tell CBS News the Department of Justice is taking steps to indict former 94-year-old Cuban President Raul Castro over the downing of a humanitarian plane 30 years ago. CBS's Sarah Lynch.
9: When this incident happened, Cuba had alleged that these planes, which were being flown by a humanitarian group, had flown into Cuban airspace and that this was justified.
5: CIA Director John Ratcliffe traveled to Cuba yesterday and met with Castro's son, nicknamed Raulito. Cubans have been protesting fuel shortages that have left the island mostly in the dark after the U.S. imposed an oil blockade. Here in the U.S., Oklahoma, the latest state to sue Roblox over child safety concerns.
10: Oklahoma's lawsuit accuses the popular gaming platform of turning a blind eye as predators targeted and exploited minors. The suit says in one case, a 12-year-old girl was coerced into sending explicit photos and videos to a man in his 40s who posed as a teenager on the platform. Last month, Roblox reached a $12 million settlement with Nevada Attorney General Aaron Ford over a similar lawsuit.
11: As our children connect online, we must be aware that there are those who would seek to harm them.
10: Michael Wallace, CBS News.
5: Fire officials in Ohio say two people were killed when their small plane crashed into a home in Akron and exploded into flames. Fire Chief Sergey Lash.
12: The family was home. There were four individuals that lived there, and thankfully, they all made it out safely with no injuries.
5: Two of them children, the FAA and NTSB are investigating. This is CBS News.
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27: Good morning. Mostly in good shape out there. Do have a crash in Chesapeake on South Military Highway at Shell Road. They're working on clearing at the HRBT. Standard backup right now eastbound leaving Hampton from the Hampton River Bridge. No trouble westbound. M&M is fine. Downtown Midtown High-Rise, they're in good shape. And 564 toward the base is looking good. Do have another opening for the Kilmerton Bridge coming up. That's scheduled for 7:30. I'm Lee Foster, Skywatch Traffic.

0: still don't know what I'm... We are back. 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Here's Jay Lee with the news.
1: Oh, hold on, buddy. Hold on. Yeah, I was reading that new bill and just being so depressed. I'm sorry. I didn't pot up your mic. It's so awful.
0: You just want to shoot something.
1: It's really
2: live radio, you guys. These things happen. This is good.
1: Awful. Awful.
2: This is what distinguishes us from AI and the robots.
0: And from professional radio.
1: That's right. Exactly.
0: This is what.
1: It's the seat of the pants.
0: Yeah. This is what distinguishes us from the people who actually went to broadcasting school.
1: That's right. And they're actual broadcasters.
2: Even me being a little late. Robots can't do that.
1: No.
0: No.
1: You just turn them on.
0: Nice try, Jay.
1: Yeah, he's trying to salvage it.
0: And we weren't going to bring it up on the air.
1: That's right.
2: You know what? You guys have my back, and I appreciate that.
0: You got a tardy for today.
1: That's a tardy.
2: I appreciate y'all having my back there. Virginia tax revenues continue to come in stronger than expected, with collections running about $851 million ahead of the state forecast. Through the first 10 months of the fiscal year, Governor Abigail Spanberger says the state is still in good shape financially, but she's warning that inflation and federal job cuts are creating uncertainty for Virginia's economy. State officials say the sales tax and income tax collections both saw strong gains in April. Moving on, new briefs were filed Thursday in the ongoing Virginia redistricting fight, now tied up at the U.S. Supreme Court. Virginia Republicans and the American Center for Law and Justice are asking the justices not to hear Democrats' appeal after the Virginia Supreme Court threw out April's special election on congressional maps. Republicans argue the case involves state constitutional issues and say the U.S. Supreme Court has no authority to step in.
1: Yeah, they said it was pretty good. It's 15 pages, very little law, mostly common sense. And they said, and by the way, you kind of forgot that other one, and we were talking about this yesterday. There's a whole injunction standing out there that's not been stayed and not been appealed. It's the other Tazewell, too. Second, Spanberger says that the other map's going to be used in the 26 elections. Third, we're beyond the point of no return. There's nothing for you to do, Supreme Court, so leave it alone, and they probably will. We should know today or maybe early next week.
2: Cool.
0: It'd be nice to know today that they just kicked it out of there.
1: Yeah.
0: As Ilya Shapiro said yesterday on the show, the question is this something even Ketanji Brown Jackson won't want to hear?
1: She might be the lone dissent.
2: That's right.
1: In a short per curiam, a short opinion saying this is silly.
2: Yep. Last but not least, plans for a new Costco in Chesapeake are moving ahead after the Planning Commission approved a development proposal this week. The store would be built at the former Sears site at Greenbrier Mall. That's actually where I got my little COVID shot, believe it or not. It felt like The Walking Dead in there.
0: Jeez.
2: Yeah.
1: Is that mall still open?
2: To my knowledge, yes. That Sears was completely clear. I don't know if it was like a warehouse or what. Never again. I mean, if Hanna virus comes around, I'll just stay inside or whatever, because that just felt weird. Then I lined up for it, and they gave me the Janssen & Janssen. I'm like, what the hell is Janssen & Janssen?
1: Johnson & Johnson.
0: Yeah, but that was not an mRNA vaccine.
1: Yeah, that was a regular one.
0: You lucked out, so you will not have a turbo cancer.
1: Yeah, I got a turbo cancer on the way, probably. I had a double Moderna.
2: Well, congratulations.
1: I may have like a cauliflower growing out of my shoulder by next week.
2: They said, one prick and you're out of here. I said, okay, whatever.
1: Sounds like my honeymoon. All right, next.
2: It would also include a gas station and tire center.
1: City. Dirty Friday, ladies and gentlemen. It's Dirty Friday.
2: City leaders hope the project will help bring new business and more redevelopment to the Greenbrier area.
1: It's important.
2: Yes,
1: well, how can you develop the Greenbrier area any more than it is?
0: It's car dealers. It's everything.
1: Two trees, for God's sakes.
2: They got a Chick-fil-A disguised as a Disney line. The thing just moves.
1: I mean, that Greenbrier area is packed. It's just, I guess there's a little bit of room.
2: Yeah.
1: But it's not much.
2: Squeeze in.
1: I can't believe. I lived there many years ago. And it's like so different. I can't even imagine.
2: Yeah.
1: Couldn't have imagined the type of Volvo Park we just ended at one point. It was just ended. And there was like trees.
2: Yep.
1: They cut it through to Battlefield, and the place is just, it's unbelievable.
2: Booming,
1: over there.
2: For sure.
0: There's great people out there, but I've never understood Chesapeake. I can't figure what to, at the beach, I know, even in Norfolk, I always know if the beach is that way, you're heading east. If it's if you're heading away from the beach, you're heading west. I don't know where I'm going in Chesapeake.
2: It is kind of weird.
1: I have to look at the car
2: little navigation.
1: Compass. Yeah, I have to look at that.
0: I have to use my GPS to do anything there.
2: 50 on the south side with a high of 71, 53 on the peninsula, high of 70, 55 in the Outer Banks, high of 65, with 100% chance of common sense to follow here on Free Form Friday.
1: All righty, very good. So yesterday there was a very contentious hearing,
0: so good.
1: I believe that the federal government had every right to bring these people in and test their unwillingness to not only work with federal law enforcement, but the very decisions that are being made by this prosecutor, Steve Descano, who's the worst type of Soros, bought and paid for piece of garbage. Very, very interesting questioning by both. This is all going to be random. We've got three of them here.
0: Well, let's remind people that the Department of Justice is investigating Commonwealth Attorney Steve Descano up in Fairfax County for civil rights violations, because he gives preferential treatment to illegals. Believe it or not, if an illegal commits a crime and an ordinary, decent American criminal commits a crime, the illegal will get a less harsh sentence because they also could be deported, although he doesn't deport anybody because he doesn't cooperate with ICE.
1: And even more egregious is the sentences are tailored to be such that they might not be removable.
0: Right.
1: Or it may get in the way. So he's purposely frustrating federal removal jurisdiction in addition to endangering the public. So he's the worst type of human being. I don't know. These aren't labeled. We've got a few of them. So let's start with some of the shortest ones and see where we are.
3: Okay. I think the voters might be interested in that. This is your campaign website where you said our office will take immigration consequences into account when making charging and plea decisions. Immigration consequences were certainly part of the game here, part of the issue here with Mr. Morales-Ortiz.
4: No, they weren't. They absolutely were not. You are assuming something that is in fact untrue, because you are misrepresenting my policies. My policies do not say that we do not prosecute people.
3: Well, if you're proud of your policies, why'd you change your website?
4: Because that's not my policy. As I told you, sir, that is a campaign statement that I made before I was Commonwealth Attorney.
3: It had been up for 6 years, a week after we send you a letter saying we want you to come testify. Shazam! You change it.
4: Because I could not.
3: Is that coincidental?
4: Because I could not believe that people were so obtuse that they could not realize what the difference between a campaign statement and an actual office policy is.
3: So when you make campaign statements, those aren't true? You're not being honest with your voters?
4: That's not what I'm saying at all, sir.
3: Sure sounded like it.
4: What I'm saying.
3: Sure sounded like it.
4: It's absolutely not. What I'm saying is that when you.
3: You still haven't told me why you took it down.
4: Because I was hoping to come here to talk about my office policies, not be distracted by a campaign statement that was made
3: distracted.
4: A year before I was actually Commonwealth
1: Attorney General. This guy is
0: Yeah, let me tell you what was on his campaign website. On Descano's own website until last week, which, as Jim Jordan is pointing out there, had been up for 6 years. If two people commit the same crime, but only one's punishment includes deportation, that's a perversion of justice and not a reflection of the values of Fairfax County. Now, he's saying apparently that's what you need to say in Fairfax to get elected, which is horrifying.
1: Oh, and no question. That's why that sheriff is scurrilous.
0: And he's claiming that, I can't believe you don't know the difference between what I promised to do and what I'm actually doing. Well, we got the evidence. I suggest on CarrieDoherty.com today that we build a wall around Fairfax and we not let anybody out. Let them live with the criminal illegals that they are turning loose on the street. We don't want their deportable dirt bags down here, do we?
1: And I certainly don't want their redistricting.
0: No.
1: I don't want Fairfax to be the font of all politics in Virginia, because those people are out of their minds.
0: Well, and the most shocking thing that came up, a member of the Cato Institute, what is his name, Beer?
1: Is David Beer, this and Alex Narasta, these two never met an open border that they hated.
0: Well, yeah, and he's against deportations, but he said the most interesting thing that was said at that discussion was one in five Fairfax residents is someone who could be deported or lives with one. And I did the math here. I did it with a calculator because clearly I can't do math. But there's 1.16 million people in Fairfax. 5% of that would be 232,000 illegals. We've got to stop counting them in the census. Fairfax would lose it. We would lose a congressperson if they're counting all a quarter of a million illegals. But how horrifying is that? You know, they talk about how unaffordable Fairfax is. Deport all the illegals. Do a mass deportation out of Fairfax County. You're going to suddenly have a surplus of housing units, correct?
1: Oh, absolutely.
0: And the price of real estate would come down. The best thing that could happen would be to get them all out. I mean, this guy was arguing that you shouldn't, but I think everybody at social media lit up. Did he really just say that 5% are one in five. That's 20%. I'm sorry.
1: Yeah.
0: That one in five residents are deportable.
1: Well, that explains, and you know, they're either voting directly and indirectly. They're somehow making their voices heard. And that drives public figures who are sworn to enforce the law. So you've got a Fairfax sheriff who's a coward.
0: Right.
1: And then you've got this prosecutor who's a coward, who knows these people are out there. And he's, why would you pander to someone who doesn't belong in this country? And why would you bend over backwards? Remember, this guy, Jalloh, who we're going to have a drop that relates to the murder of this poor woman, Stephanie Minter.
0: The woman in Springfield.
1: It was horrible. He had warned him about that, and he's nonplussed. And the ultimate coward prosecutor is one says, well, I was not the lead prosecutor on that case. You're the head of the office. You're responsible for the policies and all the prosecutions. And I have no doubt that he greenlit a lot of that stuff because it was part and parcel of his Soros money. All right, at 7:21, let's do this. I'm going to unlock the phones, and Jaylee's going to take the first caller. I was looking at this new bill. Well, it's slightly modified from the other one, but it's horrible. And it basically says that after 1 July, the magazine that I'm about to give a lucky caller will be a Class 1 misdemeanor after 1 July. You can't sell it, possess it, import it. I mean, you just can't. You can't sell, barter, transfer, or purchase a large-capacity ammunition-feeding device. You'll be a misdemeanant, all right? So bottom line is, first caller, I'm going to send it to you. Because you deserve it. And this garbage that's coming out of this General Assembly, and this is the Wheezy Don bill, and Spanberger unfortunately jumped into the nonsense with them and signed it into law. We now have one of the strictest assault weapons bans in the country. Yes, elections have consequences.
0: And it'll do nothing to cut down on crime. It wouldn't have prevented
1: zero,
0: any
1: point
0: of
1: zero.
0: The, yeah, shoot,
1: no.
0: You know.
1: It's absolutely ridiculous. So stock up now. Get them while you can. 15 rounds is the magic number. And it's so bad, this bill, that a semi-automatic shotgun with a collapsible or folding stock, ladies and gentlemen, is an assault weapon. They got every permutation. Anything you have in your gun safe is absolutely toxic. If you were to purchase that same firearm after 1 July, you'd make yourself a criminal. It's horrible.
0: And Don Scott told you personally they weren't doing guns.
1: He told me, we're not doing guns.
0: Yeah.
1: Yeah. So, but Wheezy told him, yes, we are. So he did it.
0: They're all.
1: You blew it.
0: They're all telling fibs. They're fibbers.
1: De Niro. Yeah, I know. Yeah. All righty. So that's where we are with that. Now, this is the one, Kerry. You want to do another follow up to Descano?
0: Yeah, let's do it. Which one is
1: this
0: it?
1: One? This one is Congressman Gill on a child rape case,
0: great.
1: For God's sake.
0: Brandon Gill is Dinesh D'Souza's son-in-law. He's from Texas.
1: Oh, good.
0: A Republican, and he's turning into my favorite congressperson. He's great at cross-examination.
5: An illegal alien who raped an underage American. Your office reduced those charges to a misdemeanor charge of consensual sex with a child 15 years and older. You offered him a 90-day suspended jail sentence. Is that correct?
4: Sir, based on the evidence that we had in the case?
5: So it is correct.
4: But it's not related to the policy, sir.
5: So that is correct. I just want to ask you, whenever you were making that charging decision to reduce the charge, how did you weigh the defendant's immigration status?
4: Well, sir, to be clear, I was not the lead prosecutor in that case.
5: It was your
1: BS.
5: Your office.
4: Oh, absolutely, sir. I, of course, rely on my team of 50-some attorneys to do cases. But I think what is important is that oftentimes, as you know, sir, as a prosecutor, you know, we're constrained by the evidence. We're constrained by
5: I just need to know, how did you take into account the defendant's immigration status?
4: Well, sir, again,
5: in
4: I'm saying
5: making that decision. How did your office make that determination?
4: Well, what I would say is that, and thank you for clarifying.
1: He's lying.
4: If you take a look at the immigration consequences policy, or
5: let me ask it a different way. Did your office reduce charges against this illegal alien from a felony rape charge to a misdemeanor charge with a 90-day suspended jail sentence, in part because this was an illegal alien in question?
4: No, this was evidentiary based.
5: It was evident. There was no. It had nothing to do with the defendant's immigration status.
4: So,
5: is
4: when
5: that
4: you,
5: your testimony,
4: if you read the policy, you'll see that
5: did it have anything to do with the defendant's immigration status? It's just yes or no.
4: Well, sir, it was based on the evidence.
5: I'm asking you, was their immigration status part of the evidence?
4: I don't believe
5: yes,
4: so.
5: Yes
4: sir.
5: Or no? You don't believe so. Your policy says that
1: it
5: shall consider their immigration
4: actually,
5: status.
4: Actually, sir, if you actually read the whole policy, it explicitly carves
5: prosecutor
4: out cases.
5: Prosecutor shall consider the collateral immigration consequences of the specific crimes the defendant is charged with and the detrimental impact that deportation removal has on the families.
4: It also so mentions that it's not outcome determinative. It also
5: I understand, and I'm asking you if your office weighed the defendant's immigration status in making your charging decisions
0: will
5: here.
0: Not answer
4: well, no,
0: that.
4: Sir, because, again, the way that the policy is being presented as it is outcome determinative.
5: There would be immigration consequences based on what charge you bring. That would clearly apply to this case.
4: No, sir. That's the reason why I mentioned earlier you read a portion but not the entire two paragraphs of this subheading.
5: Prosecutors shall consider. I just want to know, yes or just give me a yes or no answer. Did you take into account the defendant's immigration status?
4: Sir, again, I was not. But the way the policy
5: did your office
4: the
5: take
4: way
5: it,
4: the policy
1: he's
4: is
1: lying, very clearly lying, because that was a case in which he should have taken it all the way. It involved an alleged child rape, and that policy is indefensible. You never look at the immigration. First, I'm going to say we're not here to enforce immigration law. We don't want to be used to enforce immigration law. But we're going to take immigration law into effect when we make charging decisions that affect the public. It's contradictory and it's hypocritical, and he's lying. Let's talk to Earl.
0: Hey, Earl. First
1: hey, time. Earl. How you doing there, Earl?
0: Good morning.
6: Doing great. Thank you.
1: I'm glad that you won. Yeah, that's the new law. You can look it up, 18.2309.1. The magazine that I'll send you after 1 July is a misdemeanor. So 15 rounds is the new norm in Virginia. They've made an arbitrary decision, so I want you to have this.
6: Thank you very much.
1: And do you own an AR type rifle or semi-automatic centerfire rifle?
6: I have one from Palmetto.
1: Very good. Yeah, they're very good, especially a good value. Well, Earl, that's great. We've got your information, and we will send it to you, sir.
6: Thank you.
1: You take care. He was quick on the quick on the phone there, because they go boom, they light up. Yeah. All right, so yeah, that's just the way I see it. We're not here to enforce immigration law; we're here to skirt it.
0: Right.
1: And that to me is the ultimate betrayal of the citizen that you swear to protect. Now you mentioned a very important interplay. I didn't see the hearing. Stacey Kincaid was there.
0: She was there. She wasn't asked all that many questions, but she was very evasive in her answers.
1: Yeah, of course.
0: And, of course, she was invoking the judicial warrant canard.
1: There's nothing there.
0: Yeah.
1: Yeah.
0: I can't remember which drops we sent, but there's some more, aren't there?
1: There are.
0: And I don't think she's in any of them, but, you know, there's one of them there. Jason Miaris was there. Was great. Whoever did the seating had him seated right next to
1: Descano.
0: And Descano was visibly uncomfortable sitting next to this man who had him by the gonads.
1: No question. Well, I think Jason Miaris also put to bed the notion that, and just lay it out. So Stacey Kincaid gets one of these people that Steve Descano gave a deal to, but still got some jail time. And she got an administrative detainer from ICE, which is perfectly lawful. Congress allows it. The Attorney General allows it. It's a civil removal warrant and doesn't honor it. And basically says that when the day for his state sentence is complete, I'm releasing him into the community, and I'm not going to tell you when, I'm not going to tell you how, I'm not going to tell you where. So it's basically, all right, so they could wait by the Sally Port and, hey, that's the guy, let's grab him. No, it's very difficult for them when somebody doesn't cooperate. So then she says, well, I'm requiring judicial warrants. Now, apparently Jason Miotti's, you know, put that to bed. There's no such thing when it comes to not only the state charges that are involved, but these are administrative civil warrants. There's no judicial warrant for ICE. The judges will look at you like you have 12 heads in federal court.
0: Right.
1: So
0: he makes that clear. Right. In one of these, I think there's two more drops.
1: Yeah. Well, I don't know that we've got anything from Miotti's, but this is very contentious, and my hat's off to Congressman Knott. He just wasn't having any of Descano's crap.
0: I've never seen him before. He's from North Carolina.
1: He's really
0: Brad
1: upset
0: Knott.
1: With Descano.
0: Yeah, he's not putting up with
1: it. And he's not putting up with this bull crap.
7: Mr. Descano, you said that, quote, we prosecute Virginia cases. Is that correct?
8: That is correct, yes.
7: And you painted a picture of being rigorous in your efforts to prosecute bad people, correct?
8: Yes. When we prosecute, of course, we take a look at every case.
7: Yep.
8: We are constrained by the evidence. We're constrained by the law. And I will tell you, Congressman, you know, I think what is happening here with the number of cases that we're talking about are that
7: I want to talk to you about one of those cases. I want to talk to you about one of those cases, sir. Mr. Hiram Rodriguez, remember that case?
8: I do.
7: Leading up to the crime that I want to talk about, the defendant's criminal history included multiple charges and arrests for indecent liberties, exposing himself to a child, less than 15 years of age, disorderly conduct, illegally entering a property to damage, burglary. He was even sentenced, albeit I would say too lightly, while he was on probation, while he was under court supervision in June 15th, 2023 at 4 o'clock in the morning, Fairfax County PD responded to a burglary in process. A mother and her 4-year-old daughter were asleep in the same room but in separate beds. The mother was awoken when her 4-year-old daughter was screaming in the next room. She went to investigate. The attacker dropped the 4-year-old and fled the scene. It was clear that the 4-year-old had been abducted from her bed. Her buttocks had been grabbed. Her torso had been bruised. The victim displayed immediate bruising. The mother did not see the attacker's face, but the 4-year-old said he was a, quote, big man. Law enforcement identified Mr. Rodriguez by two ways. Forensics recovered a finger and palm print from the window that he jarred open, in this case, and matched footprints outside the house where he was standing with a mud print inside the house. Eyewitness testimony later identified Rodriguez as having been loitering for days outside this apartment building. He had been seen using drugs in the neighborhood, and he had been pacing around this particular unit in the days leading up to the crime. Police secured two warrants, one statutory burglary, specifically alleging that Rodriguez entered an occupied dwelling, seizing a 4-year-old with the intent to commit murder, rape, robbery, or arson. Maximum penalty is 20 years. Abduction of a 4-year-old with the intent to defile such a person was the second charge with a maximum penalty of life. Once it was handed over to your office, inexplicably so, you immediately reduced the burglary offense to a misdemeanor, which capped the sentence at 12 months. You then reduced the abduction charge to an offense that was a lower degree and capped the sentence at 10 years. When you entered into a plea agreement, you tried to bind the court so they could not sentence this person to any term over 2 years. Is that not correct?
8: Sir, I'm so glad you brought this to
7: me. Is that not correct?
8: Well, because I would like to explain, sir.
7: It is correct. And the court rejected it.
8: Sir, I know
7: this
8: the case
7: was a,
8: file.
7: This was a, this was I would a, love I'm to talking, talk to you it was a case, judge sir. That was appointed by Senator Warner. This sir. Is not a right-wing judge. This is a liberal judge. And you know why he rejected it?
8: Sir,
7: he saw what you should have seen.
8: About
7: he cited overwhelming evidence.
8: So
7: this person was a threat.
8: I know it and you don't.
7: Quit talking.
8: And I would
7: this
8: love to tell you about it.
7: This person was a threat. He yanked a 4-year-old girl out of her bed with the intent to harm her. And you wanted to give her a cap of 2 years.
8: Sir, this
7: and
8: is a
7: And then when the
8: example.
7: Plea agreement was rejected, what did you do?
8: Sir, this is a
7: what
8: great example.
7: What did you do?
8: This is a great example of a case.
7: You know, I've prosecuted. I've prosecuted cases.
8: And then
7: cases,
8: you understand.
7: And when you're
8: that
7: evading
8: have,
7: like that, you know what that's a sign
8: sir.
7: Of? Guilt. What did you do?
8: Sir,
7: you dismissed the case.
8: Sir, can I please
7: Mr.
8: talk Miotti, to you about this case
7: when you
8: if
7: dismiss,
8: you want to know about it so
7: be
8: much?
7: Be quiet. When you dismiss a case, what happens to that defendant?
9: He walks free.
7: Walks free. A disgusting, perverted individual preying on children that you dismissed the case. As the father of two young girls, one of them's five. That is as shameful as any.

0: evidence of intent to defile. So, you know, ask the cops. You know, the cops are probably pissed off. You know what it does to their morale? Dismiss the case. You put it on. If you lose, you lose. He dismissed the case. He was an advocate for the criminal, really.
1: Yes.
0: And that to me is inexcusable from any prosecutor. Well, you would have the same crap from the Norfolk prosecutor because he's cut from the same cloth.
1: Well, I didn't find the drop last night, but there was one of these Congress people just listed off all these criminals that he's allowed to walk.
0: Yeah, no, he should be impeached.
1: Fairfax is not a safe place. I don't know how you can go to Fairfax
0: well,
1: right now.
0: A chief judge with cojones, I think the recall for a constitutionally elected officer is it's not easy, but I think it should start. And I wish we could get. Do you think we could get a little bit of what Miari said about the crap about the judicial warrants?
1: I believe that's in there in the last one. Is that is it by the chair McClintock? What's his name?
0: Let me see. Let me see if this is it. No, I don't know.
1: It was.
0: I think we did them all. We had Jim Johnson. We had Jim
1: Jordan.
0: We don't
1: Jordan. Have Tom McClintock. I can get that one and give
0: see
1: it.
0: See if we could get that. I'll go out for a break. Hour. Let's do that because I know Miaris was masterful with it.
1: Yes.
0: And Stacey is an outlier of sheriffs in Virginia because of the political nature of what she's got up there. 1/5 of the electorate are removable aliens. Just do the math.
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7: Good morning. Still clearing the crash involving a tractor trailer up in Hampton, headed westbound on 64 at Mercury Boulevard. The right lane is blocked, and so is the exit ramp that leads eastbound onto Mercury, headed toward Town Center. That ramp closed at the moment. In Chesapeake, we've still got the crash south Military Highway at Shell Road. In Norfolk, east Princess Anne Road at Vincent Avenue. Bridges and tunnels, not bad. Fridays are usually lighter. That's the situation right now. Gilmerton Bridge getting over a 7:30 opening. The Berkeley has one at 9. I'm Lee Foster, Skywatch Traffic.

0: We are back, Carrie and Mike, Talk Radio 96.5, 850 WTAR. We've been talking about the hearing yesterday before a subcommittee in the House of Representatives, where Steve Descano, the Commonwealth's attorney in Fairfax County, and the sheriff, what's her name?
1: Stacey Kincaid.
0: Stacey Kincaid. Yeah. They were torched.
1: First woman, you know, that's all that. Woman, you know, that's the... It matters what's in your heart and your willingness to protect the people, not your sex.
0: Well, here we have, I believe we have a clip. It's the chairman speaking at first, and then he asked Meares to explain what judicial warrants are, because they were claiming, they cooperate with ICE as long as they get a judicial warrant. Yep.
1: That's Kincaid's idiotic staff attorney.
0: Well, and that's Spamberger's policy.
1: Yeah,
0: right?
1: it's absurd.
0: Yeah, we only cooperate with ICE when there's a judicial warrant.
1: So. And Jay Jones, whose office can't put together an emergency application that's even credible in front of the Supreme Court, it's laughable. Jay Jones is laughable, and so is his office.
0: Yeah.
1: Meares was not laughable, didn't deserve to lose his office, and but for... early voting, we wouldn't have to deal with Jay Jones as the chief attorney, law enforcement official in the Commonwealth.
2: Mr. Descano, in the case of Mr. Rodriguez, whose charges you dropped in the case of the four-year-old who was attacked in her own bedroom, I understand he was later taken into custody by ICE and deported. I'm just curious, did you notify ICE of that release so that they could deport him, or was it the little girl's mother who had to call ICE to get him out of your community?
3: Sir, we did not call ICE.
2: The mother had to call to get him out of your community. Mr. Meares, we keep hearing from Sheriff Kincaid, among others, that they'd be happy to respond to a federal judicial warrant to honor a detainer request. Well, is a federal judicial warrant possible to obtain in a state crime?
3: No, it's not, and they know this.
2: And if deportation is a civil matter, how does one get a federal judicial warrant?
3: You can't. Again, they know this.
2: So they're basically lying to the public. They're counting on the public not understanding that what they're asking for is legally impossible.
3: It's legally impossible, yes, Mr. Chair.
2: Mr. Kennedy, do you find it odd that the Democrats are blaming ICE for not deporting this particular suspect who's accused of murdering Stephanie Minter? And yet at the same time, they refuse to notify ICE so they can deport such suspects, and they refuse to fund ICE so that they can deport such suspects.
4: I do find it odd, but I'm actually going to extend agreement to the Democratic side, because I believe that Mr. Jallo should never have been deported whatsoever. He should have spent the rest of his natural life before Stephanie Minter's death in the Virginia Department of Corrections. And short of that, he should have been deported to Sierra Leone after he served his sentence. None of that came about. He was never sent to prison. Mr. Descano said that he obtained a sentence for him for multiple years. He never left Fairfax County. He never was sentenced to prison. He spent time in the jail and was released because of good time credits. Mr. Jallo should have spent the rest of his life in prison and then been deported.
2: I should have to go on. We keep hearing these sanctuary policies enhance public safety. What have your studies shown?
0: The hearing was eye-opening. Eye-opening,
1: really?
0: To me, to find out that 20% of Fairfax residents are illegals.
1: The Attorney General of the United States, based upon longstanding congressional enactment and federal law, is entitled to issue administrative warrants through ICE agents properly trained. Federal courts in Virginia have recognized this. The Fifth Circuit Court of Appeals, courts all over the country, have stated that this is a proper procedure. They're lying. They're lying because that is their political platform, is to our communities are safer when we allow criminals to go free and not be removed. That what they say is our sanctuary policies help us keep our communities safer.
0: Well,
1: tortured logic.
0: We're now a sanctuary state.
1: Yes.
0: So the illegals have been given a green light. They have to know they're going to get preferential treatment if they commit a crime in Fairfax. It's not going to happen down here in Virginia Beach, for instance. I don't believe Colin Stolle has that same attitude towards illegals.
1: No, and I can tell you that I know that Rocky Holcomb does, and he's using a policy that I wrote as the staff attorney for the Norfolk Sheriff's Office. The Norfolk Sheriff has a very, very pragmatic view of this. All right, you basically get your administrative warrant, and you serve the public, and the person come, they get them at the Sally Port. ICE is not going to have to hunt people that the sheriff of the city of Norfolk releases over a proper detainer. End of story. That's the way it should be. And Stacey Kincaid is all about violating the law up there, and she doesn't care because that's what her electorate wants her to do. Remember, she's elected, Descano was elected. So they're basically pandering to an electorate that just loves lawlessness and has a bleeding heart for people who commit crimes that are happen to be illegal aliens that never should have been here to begin with.
0: How did he wind up being a prosecutor? It would seem like it's just his goal is to keep criminals on the street, make his community as unsafe as possible and dangerous.
1: He's one of these people who have signed on to a Soros-based view of prosecutions that's based upon the fact that cash bail creates hardship, that we have systemic racism, that we overuse our jails. And they went one step further by saying that if people have been in this country, we're going to tailor our prosecutorial decisions to things that make removal more difficult. By dismissing the case against that person, they prevented any predicate criminal act from being a removable act. So the fact that the person might have been ultimately, I don't know what happened to that person, Hernandez. I don't know whether he's been removed because he's simply illegal, but they prevented a predicate criminal act under federal law from being utilized. He obstructed federal law. That's why I don't understand why these people aren't in the crosshairs for federal obstruction. They should be. To me, Kerry, what he did is no different than the federal judge in Wisconsin who escorts the miscreant through the jury room and out the back. She's eating right. That felony. That's it.
0: Yeah.
1: It's been affirmed, and she's gone. Same thing with the Massachusetts judge. They deflected it to a jerk commission, a judicial review commission, but it's no different when you frustrate the purposes of federal criminal law and federal immigration law. You're obstructing. Steve Toscano's an obstructionist. Stacey Kincaid is an obstructionist. And Fairfax almost had the ability to direct the policy for the Commonwealth through the election of congresspeople. Can you do a poll, Kerry, through most of this state, which is red, undeniably red, and see what they think about Fairfax's view of immigration enforcement?
0: And the thing is, Descano was just reelected.
1: Oh, they love him.
0: He's in his second term. Fairfax deserves this, but we don't deserve it. The rest of the state, because every time he lets one of those dirt bags walk,
1: exactly,
0: we're all in danger. Where our 4-year-olds in Virginia Beach are in danger because this hair bag is on the loose.
1: Yeah, no question. And I hope he was deported to a very nasty place. All right, at 7:51, I'll do this. First caller, I will send you a non-misdemeanor because it's not 1 July. 30-round Magpul magazine, I'll send it to you like I've been. Priority mail, nice. You'll get it in your mailbox, all special. And enjoy. And yes, it even goes one step further, and it really bothers me, Kerry. This is a little something that they hid in here. If you're convicted of a violation of this after 1 July, not only will they send you in jail, but you're prohibited from purchasing, possessing, or transporting a firearm for 3 years after that.
0: Oh, great.
1: Which is completely unconstitutional, by the way. So exactly. And so for 3 years, you can't have one. So, yes, if you bought a magazine and you got a magazine that had more than 15 rounds after 1 July, not only will they put you in jail for a year, you'll not own any firearm of any kind for 3 years. I find it. I don't know how we got here.
0: Will this law be challenged in the Supreme Court? Or you say there's another law?
1: There's
0: another case, right?
1: Today at 10 o'clock, the Supreme Court has its distribution conference for certiorari. That is regular order. That's 4 votes. They've been putting it off since January.
0: Why do you think that is?
1: I don't know. They're trying to time it, I guess, for the next term. I don't know. But it would trash this if they decided to grant certiorari and throw out these arbitrary magazine bans, which are in existence around the country. So there you go. It's 7:53. Jay is talking to the person who called and won.
0: Cool.
1: then maybe we'll put them
0: They're
1: on the
0: really
1: phone.
0: They're really quick. People really want those magazines.
1: Well, it's something that is astounding that Democrats believe that this in some way will enhance the public safety. It does not. And it never does. You know, do a street interview with a Blood or a Crip. Ask him.
5: No, thank you.
1: Come here. Hey,
0: I could go down to the
1: ocean.
0: Hey,
1: Pookie. Come here, Pookie.
0: I could go down to the oceanfront tonight.
1: How do you feel about this new law? Huh?
0: Yeah. Yeah. Oh, I'll leave my
1: okay.
0: guns at home.
1: No, I get all my magazines from my stick man. Alrighty. Let's go to Richard. Richard, how are you?
6: Oh, very good, thank you.
1: Well, I'm very glad that you won, and you were very quick on the phone there. Do you own a rifle that'll be prohibited from purchasing if it was new after 1 July?
6: No, I don't.
1: All right. Well, we'll send you a magazine anyway. You know, I mean, you should get the rifle to match it before
0: Hurry
1: 1
0: up,
1: July.
0: Go out and get
1: Hurry
0: one.
1: Up, Richard. Go to Superior Pawn and Gun.
6: I will do that.
1: All right, you take care. Tell them we sent you. All righty then.
0: Yeah, I think you're going to see the sales skyrocket. Now they've been up ever since Spamberger took office. And
1: yeah.
0: This bill was out there, but now that it's been signed into law, it's going to really
1: accelerate
0: the
1: No, it clearly
0: sales.
1: Will be.
0: Wish I had stock in Superior Pawn.
1: Well,
0: right? Are they a publicly traded company?
1: No, but what's unfortunate about all this is they'll be under the same microscope as the manufacturers. They'll be looked at for how things are marketed. They'll probably record my commercials to find out if I'm negligently representing the sale of firearms to create a nuisance. The trial lawyers are out of their minds, and I used to be one, so I can tell you that. It's nuts. And believe me, it will be a field day, starting with Jay Jones on down, suing everybody. They're going to sue Sig Sauer. They're going to sue Smith & Wesson. It's all about the bottom line, and they don't care. They think... I've heard arrogant statements like, well, if you can't kill anyone with 15 rounds, you don't deserve to own a firearm. I mean, really, that's the thought process of the Democrats in power. 755. That's very enlightening topics with the Descano hearing.
0: It was terrible. And afterwards, Nick Kinnock, who's a really good reporter, was chasing down the woman who didn't prosecute this guy who kidnapped the child, and she wouldn't talk to him. She had some lackey with her saying, well, it was the evidence, blah, blah, blah, blah, blah. And he said, I'm not talking to you. I'm trying to talk to her.
1: Yeah,
0: but she's waiting for an Uber. He said, well, she won't talk to me any other time. I have her here. He was very persistent and excellent. I noted that on social media. I told him, well done. That's what you're supposed to do as a reporter. Put them on the spot. And they were smirking at him. Like, we're not talking to you. We're waiting for an Uber. You know, this guy is out there.
1: Listen,
0: I don't know.
1: You know, the Fairfax police have had several concerns about whether or not their cases are being prosecuted properly. When public policy like this just gets in the way of public safety, it's really awful.
0: Well, and Ben Klein yesterday noted that Fairfax ranks third in the nation for releasing illegals back into the community.
1: Yes.
0: Probably after Los Angeles
1: or New York City or something.
0: They're just sending them back. And we're all, you know, they don't stay in Fairfax. They can get in a car and come down here.
1: Unless we pass a law saying that, you know, non-purposeful driving is a violation of the traffic law. Where are you going? I don't know. We just took a ride. Get out. Get up against the car.
0: I think we put a wall around Fairfax. Let them stay there. Let them live with what they've done. Don't let anybody from Fairfax come or go. Just
1: unbelievable.
0: You voted for this crap. Go ahead and live with it. It's like the purge up there.
1: Yeah, being a big... it's like what they should do in New York City soon.
0: Yeah.
1: And then eventually when it goes sideways, you throw in Snake Plissken. That was a great movie. It was a tremendous movie. All right, it's almost the top of the hour. So 8 o'clock hour, we got I got a drop from CENTCOM. I really like Admiral Cooper, and he's very impressive. And he gave an update on what was happening in the Iranian situation, being discussed in China right now with President Xi and President Trump, trying to make nice. What I do understand is that the Chinese and Japanese tankers are getting through because they're paying tribute. And it may be in the case of the Chinese that they're sending war material so that they're getting a free pass. Don't know, but some Chinese tankers are getting through.
0: Well, we're claiming that she has agreed that the strait should be open and there should be no tolling of vessels.
1: Right.
0: And Trump is saying that Xi expressed some interest in trying to diversify where their oil comes from, and they're interested in buying some from the United States.
1: Oh, it's nice. It's a really cool, sweet crude. You know, it's really good stuff.
0: Yeah. And also that Xi agreed that they should not have a nuclear weapon, and he said they agreed to stop sending weapons to Iran. Now, agreed. You know.
1: Yeah. You know who knows?
0: They didn't. There's nothing in writing.
1: Yeah. And, who knows?
0: But I do know that as they got onto Air Force One, everybody had to drop everything they'd gotten in China. They weren't allowed to bring anything back. Their badges, their pins, gifts that had been given to them all went into a trash can. Wouldn't let them bring anything back from China because it's all bugged.
1: Yeah, I mean, there's no question. Way, yeah.
0: There's no way, or poison or something.
1: You just have to be careful with China. But I like this dialogue. It's better than not
0: it's
1: having
0: better
1: dialogue.
0: Than war. Yeah.
1: It's much better than conflict. And I think ultimately both countries have a very pragmatic view of business and how business is done. The Chinese are actually sticklers for international law. They make a lot of such claims in the South China Sea. They know that it's against international law for Iran to control this entire passage of the Straits of Hormuz. All right, it's 8 o'clock. We'll see you in a little bit.
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9: I'm Deborah Rodriguez. Now that he's left his two-day China summit for Washington, President Trump is commenting on his biggest issue of contention with Xi Jinping, Taiwan. A reporter on Air Force One asked,
10: would the U.S. defend Taiwan if it came to it?
11: I don't want to say that. I'm not going to say that. There's only one person that knows that. You know who it is? Me.
9: Correspondent Weijia Zhang covered the president's visit to Beijing.
12: Trump said China agreed to buy American oil, 200 Boeing jets, and soybeans. When it comes to the conflict in Iran, Trump says he and Xi agree the country should not have nuclear weapons and that the Strait of Hormuz must be open.
9: Sources tell us the Justice Department is taking steps to file criminal charges against Cuba's 94-year-old former president, Raul Castro, in the downing of a humanitarian plane 30 years ago. Correspondent Nicole Skanga.
13: A potential indictment comes as the U.S. increases pressure on Havana. The Trump administration has threatened heavy tariffs on any country that exports oil to Cuba, leading to energy shortages as oil shipments are largely cut off.
9: News comes on the same day CIA Director John Ratcliffe traveled to Cuba and met with Castro's son. The Supreme Court has ruled telehealth doctors can still prescribe pills that induce abortions. CBS's Jan Crawford's in Washington.
14: The Supreme Court's order means women nationwide can continue to get the abortion drug mifepristone by mail while litigation continues.
9: ICE has released the wife of a 27-year-old Army veteran after a month in custody.
15: Daisy Rivera Ortega was arrested last month in El Paso while she was signing up for a special immigration program to protect military spouses who are in the U.S. illegally. Her husband, Army Sergeant First Class Jose Serrano, who served three tours in Afghanistan, told CBS at the time,
16: ICE is out of control right now, sir.
15: Last night, Serrano posted a video with his freed wife.
17: Hola.
15: Serrano says he and his wife will follow the immigration process to fix her legal status. Michael Wallace, CBS News.
9: This is the last day on the job for one of President Trump's chief foes, Fed Chair Jerome Powell. Though his term is expiring, he's sticking around as a member of the Reserve Board. CBS News business analyst Jill Schlesinger.
18: I think he'll be remembered less for policy and more for his willingness to take on the executive branch in the form of Donald Trump.
9: He frustrated the president by refusing to bow to his demands to lower interest rates. Mr. Trump nominated him in 2017. This is CBS News.
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2: Good morning. We're mostly in good shape out there. Fridays are usually lighter. That's the situation right now. Bridges and tunnels are good. Downtown eastbound, heavy but steady, headed into Norfolk. Still a little bit slow on Military Highway in Chesapeake at Shell Road. Had a crash there earlier. It's taken some time to clear that. Berkeley Bridge are only opening on the schedule. That'll be coming up here at 9. And I'm Lee Foster, Skywatch Traffic.

0: This is the Carrie and Mike Show, Talk Radio 96.5 and 850 WTAR. Very good morning to everybody on Freeform Friday. We have Jay Lee here with the Friday news.
1: That's right. A Navy sailor accused of killing his wife and hiding her body in a freezer at a downtown Norfolk apartment appeared in court Thursday. David Varela was arraigned on murder and concealment charges after authorities captured him in Hong Kong following what prosecutors called an international manhunt. Investigators found the body of Lena Guerrera inside the couple's apartment freezer back in February, and Varela is due in back in court in July.
0: That's gruesome.
1: Yeah.
2: Really is.
0: You don't put your wife in the freezer.
1: Yeah,
2: you notice a lot of these, not only in real life, but movies where there's a freezer involved in a murder, mm-hmm. and they just put the body in a freezer and, right. and they put a bunch of meat on top of it. And Resident Alien, the alien comes down, kills the doctor, puts his body in a freezer, and then puts a bunch of meat on top of it. Nobody ever finds the guy.
1: Crazy.
2: Well, you know, listen, freezers, great place to stash a body.
0: Outlaw them.
1: Rumor
0: Why doesn't Spamberger get on
2: those
0: no freezers big enough to hold a human
2: body. Type of freezers, yeah, the ones that you open from the top.
0: That would actually do more to save lives, probably.
2: Yeah, that's right.
0: The assault weapons
2: that's fan. Exactly right.
0: Fan freezers.
1: Moving on, thousands of people are expected at Chesapeake City Park as the Chesapeake Jubilee returns for another busy weekend. The annual event includes carnival rides, concerts, arts and crafts, circus acts, and a fireworks show Saturday evening. Officials say the forecast looks good this year, and that could mean even bigger crowds for the festival's 43rd year.
0: Lawyers do not like those carnival rides, do they? The ones they throw.
2: You got to be careful with those. I never let Alyssa on one. Never listen. Yeah. Danny, you want to go? No, sorry, babe. No, this. I just saw the owner.
0: We had consternation in our family, too. The kids want to go on the Ferris wheel. No, I don't think so.
2: Not happening.
1: And last but not least, Governor Abigail Spanberger has directed flags across the Commonwealth to be lowered Friday for Peace Officers Memorial Day. As Mike mentioned, it was what? Police?
2: It's National Police Week, yeah. I believe. Yeah.
1: The observance honors police officers and other law enforcement personnel who lost their lives while serving their communities. Both the U.S. and Virginia state flags will stay at half-staff through sunset.
2: Yeah, all objective criteria and statistics establish that the job is much more dangerous than it has been in the past. The use of firearms by real criminals has created a very dangerous scenario. We lost two Virginia Beach officers early this year, I forget.
1: I think last year.
2: In Virginia Beach, yeah.
0: Every time I see somebody getting pulled over on a traffic stop, you know, you say a silent prayer. Don't let them have a gun and shoot.
2: Yeah,
0: this.
2: No, it's...
0: Because the officers don't know what they're walking into at that point, do they? No idea.
2: Yeah. And the public doesn't understand that. That the officer just doesn't know what they're walking up on. And it happens, unfortunately, far too often. Domestic issues, service of domestic warrants. We've had officers killed in the line of duty, just ambushed. So it's National Police Week, folks. Just, you know, remember.
1: Yep. It is 54 on the south side with a high of 72, 56 on the peninsula, high of 70, and 57 on the Outer Banks, high of 65, with 100% chance of common sense to follow here on Freeform Friday.
0: I saw something yesterday that was, I'm not a big NBA fan, but is LeBron James going to have to be a free agent next season?
1: Yes, and he will likely go for the minimum to make a move, whether he stays with the Lakers, whether he goes to like the Knicks or...
0: What's it mean? Why is this happening to him?
1: Well, essentially, he's been in the league for 23 years. Okay. I mean, he's
0: got some years on him, right?
1: Yeah, he's got some mileage. He's like the highest scorer of all time. I mean, he's got a lot of accolades and has had a long career, but whether he moves or not, it's kind of, you know, unforeseen.
0: He's been with the Lakers the whole time.
1: No, this is the longest stint that he's been with the team is his current run with the Lakers. But he's played for the Cavaliers, the Miami Heat. I think maybe even the Cavs again. And then, the Lakers for his longest amount of time. So his son plays for the Lakers as well. And that might determine whether he decides to move. He might be a package deal with the son.
0: Bronny.
1: So, if he doesn't come back, I think that's, you know, makes as much sense as him coming back because he's still in condition to play basketball. It's just he's got a lot of mileage and he's had a really long career.
0: Okay.
2: I noticed, I watched a little bit of it, but the Sabres and the Canadiens are having a very contentious series. It was 2-1, then the Sabres fought back, and now Montreal's head 3-2, and they meet again. I guess it's the best of – I thought they would have
1: Yeah.
2: Oh, I thought they would have clinched it already.
0: You don't
2: so
0: want
2: still
0: the Canadians
2: going.
0: To win. We don't want that Stanley Cup going back up north.
2: Yeah, so –
0: when was the last time?
1: It's been a few
0: decades.
1: Years.
0: Yeah.
2: Yeah.
1: The Florida Panthers won back-to-back last year and the year before. I'm actually pulling for the Sabres to knock out the Canadians, mainly because I want them to win – a championship
0: 1993.
1: That's when I was born. It hasn't been up
2: there. Damn, you're a baby.
1: Yeah, I am, yeah. Rumor has it.
2: They're in Montreal for Game 6 on Saturday. The Sabres will face elimination for the first time in the playoffs. Well, I just hope that Buffalo beats them.
1: Yep.
2: But they're fighting. I mean, they came back twice already. All righty, well, that's cool.
1: Yep, and last but not least, the Subway Series, Yankees versus Mets. I think.
2: Oh, well, the Mets are going to get destroyed.
1: Yeah, well, you never know. I mean, it's the Subway Series is exactly that. It's two teams playing in the same state, and they start tonight, I believe, for Game 1, and I think it's at the Mets are at home. So,
2: and which is now what? Where is home for the Mets? In my day, it was Shea Stadium. Where is it now?
1: Should be, yeah. I think it's it might still be called Shea Stadium.
2: Is it still there?
1: It's still in Flushing, Queens.
2: Oh, okay. All right.
1: Yeah. City Field is what it's called.
2: City Field. All right, cool.
1: Yep.
2: Well, it'd be something to watch, but it also, it's tough to be a Mets fan.
1: Clay Holmes will be on the mound for the Mets, who was a former Yankee as of last year. And then Schlittler, he's having a dominant year, might be the Cy Young winner. That'll be a good Game 1 matchup. It'll be on Apple TV Plus, though. So,
2: oh, that's the only people carrying it? Oh, for God's sakes.
1: Yeah. So
2: I let mine lapse. I couldn't take it. The programming was horrific.
1: Look,
2: Apple, it was awful. I just said the hell with it. I let it go.
0: Most people have it free because they bought some Apple device
1: or
0: you
1: some
0: get it
1: like,
0: for like a year.
1: Phone subscription or something,
0: yeah.
1: Some phone plan. But if you meet me after the show, I'll link you up with my buddy behind Jack Brown's. He's got Fire Sticks. I'm just saying. You never heard of me. My name is Lee Foster.
2: He's got theft of service here on Talk Radio 96.5. All right, I like Admiral. I like the CENTCOM commander. He's quintessential, impressive, and has been there for quite some time. But he kind of laid it out in a very pointed briefing to Congress concerning the current status of things over in that part of the world.
3: U.S. Central Command was created in direct response to the threats posed by the Islamic Republic of Iran. And I am the 16th CENTCOM commander to deal with the Iranian problem set. For 47 years, the Iranian regime has terrorized the region and made hostility to the United States a core tenet of its rule. Their hostile, lethal track record against the United States is well documented, but I don't know that it is always well understood. Here's a data point. In just the last 30 months prior to the commencement of Epic Fury, Iranian-supported terror groups have attacked U.S. troops and diplomats more than 350 times. The equivalent of an attack more than every third day, killing 4 U.S. service members and wounding nearly 200 more. After more than 2 years of Iranian attempts to leverage October 7th of 2023 to tear the region apart, at the direction of the President, United States Central Command initiated Operation Epic Fury. In less than 40 days, CENTCOM forces achieved our military objectives. Most notably, we degraded Iran's ability to project power outside its borders and threaten the region and threaten our interests. As an example, we can all remember April and October of 2024, hundreds of Iranian ballistic missiles and drones raining down in the Middle East. Today, Iran can no longer attack with that mass and scale. And further, with 90% of its defense industrial base destroyed, Iran won't be able to reconstitute those weapons for years.
2: And what would be unfortunate is if the legacy media turns around and says, well, because, you know, they're essentially becoming pirates in the Strait of Hormuz, that they're victorious in this so-called quagmire. Militarily, they've been degraded to a large degree. And I think that diplomatically, the international community will solve the Hormuz problem. And Admiral Cooper put it lightly. I had forgotten the long string of attacks on American personnel, including, Americans dead as part of their death to America policy. And that's what people fail to realize, especially on the left. They're not a threat. They never did. There's no imminent threat. There's no threat. They have always been a threat. And Admiral Cooper did a great job of explaining it.
0: Well, we've got more stuff here. Did you see? This is that slipped under the radar, Mike. Read this yesterday. An underwater bomb was discovered at a dam supplying drinking water to all of Mobile, Alabama.
2: I'll tell you. Yeah, that's a big deal. I guess they got a tip?
0: I don't know.
2: You don't normally see that. You know, like there's a I sense there's a bomb. They must have gotten a tip something.
0: Maybe they should check all the dams.
2: I mean, somebody's doing something's up. Is that pure mischief? Is it more sophisticated? What's doing?
0: I don't know. It was detonated. They detonated it when they took it out. The Gulf Coast Regional Maritime Response and Render Safe Team retrieved and detonated an improvised explosive device found underwater at the Converse Reservoir Dam. The Mobile Area Water and Sewer System announced Wednesday the multi-agency effort included our top priority is keeping the drinking water safe. This is an unprecedented threat, and we're fortunate the device was discovered before it could cause serious damage to our water supply. It does not tell you, none of these stories tell you how they
2: found it. And what is your defense? I mean, what do? You said put divers in? I mean, I guess they need to inspect everything.
0: The explosive ordnance guys went down, got it, and they detonated it. But
2: And from a defensive measure, I guess they have to send people in. I don't know how this works.
0: The FBI bomb squad got it out. Yeah, you can see. Ooh, that is dangerous work.
2: Really dangerous work.
0: Underwater. Explosive.
2: Yeah.
0: Are some of those SEALs or are they not SEALs?
2: Well, I'm not sure. I mean, I think if you're in that position in the FBI, maybe you were a retired SEAL or did a couple of tours and decided to go out and get a government job.
0: It was found during routine maintenance.
2: Divers Can you imagine?
0: Divers located the device, a grenade-type IED, underwater during routine maintenance. The Mobile Water Authority quickly alerted local sheriff's office, which coordinated with law enforcement. The IED was removed without damage to the dam, and drinking water was not affected.
2: Glad it wasn't that Pima County sheriff.
0: Yeah.
2: Well, let's wait a while.
0: I'm glad it wasn't Shelley Kincaid.
2: The one up in Fairfax. I want a judicial warrant.
0: Yeah, we can't take that.
2: Want a judicial warrant before we can go remove that little bomb over there. All right. That's astounding. Somebody swam in there,
0: Imagine you start blowing. That's an act of terrorism that would reverberate around the country if you thought they were going to blow up dams and destroy water, drinking water.
2: Well, you know, there's the Croton on Hudson Reservoir feeds New York City with some of the best water in the world. They actually have a police force.
0: Do they to guard that at all the time?
2: Yeah, they actually have a police force that patrol. I mean, that's got to be a little boring, but hey, the pay's good.
0: How big is the reservoir? Must be huge.
2: Huge. Oh, it is huge. The Croton Highball, we used to call it. Best water in the world.
0: Really?
2: Oh, yeah.
0: That's what makes the bagels
2: the best
0: good, right?
2: Bagels and pizza. That's one of the reasons why that stuff stands out. There was a company, there was a family in L.A. that imported New York water for their pizza because they were so, you know. Donna Norfolk wants to know the status of suppressors come July 1st. Well, that's listed right in the ban. But that's also controlled by federal law. So, I'll double check it. I think suppressors are different. But any rifle that can accept a suppressor is banned after 1 July that is sold at that time. If you own one now, you're fine. I'll see if I can get you a better answer, but it looks to me like the suppressor issue is one of federal law.
0: It says your proposed 2026 legislation, the Virginia law, this is the one she signed yesterday, seeks to impose a new $500 state excise tax on the retail sale of firearm suppressors, effectively acting as a financial barrier rather than an outright ban.
2: And that's because the federal tax stamp was removed because the feds decided not to buy. So you could buy one, and the legality of whether or not they can charge $500, I don't know. But they're not banned. It just depends on how expensive it will be to own one. Yeah, I get one now. because the response times from the ATF are very quick. Get them now. Get everything now. That's my answer. 824. All right. So give us a call. I'm gonna get you a magazine. First caller, get a Magpul Gen 3 or Gen 4 magazine, which would be a misdemeanor after 1 July. It's our pleasure to send that to you in response to the overbearing and overreach of the Virginia General Assembly. And, of course, Spanberger, who tried to masquerade as a moderate and has signed the most radical gun control bill in the country, one of the worst. So give us a call, and you shall get your large capacity magazine. Isn't that special?
0: And no one should give Spanberger credit for vetoing the collective bargaining bill. Her objection is it took effect too fast. She wanted it to take effect after she left office, so she wouldn't be blamed for the wreckage that it was going
2: to
0: wreak on regular families with taxes. Jay Jones he criticized her yesterday. Said he was, I mean, she could have thrown him in the ditch and he'd be out of work right now.
2: If she had called for his resignation,
0: yes,
2: which she should have done, we wouldn't be saddled with him.
0: And this is his thanks to her. He's criticizing her now on collective bargaining.
2: Yeah.
0: Because he wants to be governor.
2: Oh, they'll position him. Oh no, I'm serious. They're grooming him. He will run. He will be the choice as soon as she's done.
0: Fact that he keeps losing cases and
2: they don't care. He's got the pedigree. You know what I mean? He's got the pedigree.
0: I guess.
2: Yeah.
0: I think he looks a little buffoonish.
2: He is buffoonish, and so is his office. His submission to the Supreme Court on this redistricting issue, the U.S. Supreme Court, is laughable. They're raising for the first time issues that they never raised below. It's judicial dishonesty. I hope the court calls him on it. See, the problem with the court is the conservative wing of the court loves one election day. Mm-hmm. So hopefully they don't use this as an opportunity to say, here's what election day means, and the supremacy clause means that Virginia's bound by it. I hope they stay away from that, because even though we all want one election day, in the context of this ruling, the election cycle is more than one day in terms of how that Virginia Constitution was interpreted. But if they wanted to, they could say,
0: they could take this case.
2: We love one day election day, and the supremacy clause trumps everything. That's a federal congressional election, and we have one election day, but that doesn't answer the question of what the Virginia Constitution would require. Hopefully, they'll just leave it alone. One of the best arguments they made is, "Hey, what are you guys going to?" One of the best arguments the Republicans made is, "What are you guys going to do? We're past the drop dead date. You can't help us at this point. Right. So why?"
0: Well, Abigail yesterday said that this year's midterms would operate on the old congressional, the 6-5.
2: That's right.
0: And she pointed out they have a chance at snatching two of those anyway.
2: Yeah,
0: and they
2: just in a stand up fight they can,
0: right,
2: just take your medicine and win on the merits. Okay, so we got a winner. It's Rob.
0: Yeah.
2: Rob, how are you?
4: Great, sir. How you doing, Mike?
2: Good, good, good. So I'm very glad that you were able to get one. Understand the law, and look it through. But, anything that, what we send you or what you can buy right now, if you went to Superior Pawn and Gun, is an actual misdemeanor after 1 July. And I just saw this today. We had a listener that sent this, that if you're convicted of such a violation after 1 July, you can't own a firearm for 3 years. It goes far beyond what a reasonable legislature should do. So, Rob, do you own such a firearm?
4: Yes, sir. I have a DPMS.
2: Oh, you've got a good one. Well, very good. You know what you're doing, and I'll send you a first-rate magazine for that rifle, and we want you to enjoy. Okay?
4: Thank you so much.
2: All right, you take care, man.
4: You guys are fantastic.
2: Thank you.
0: Thank you. Well, happy Friday.
2: Yeah, thank you. Sorry to cut you off.
0: Just a nice little pleasantry. You're done.
2: Well, I couldn't. I was having trouble with the drop button.
0: We're not used to people being.
2: That's right. Happy Friday. That was
0: sweet.
2: That was very nice.
0: Thank you.
2: He's a cool dude. I could tell he's a cool dude.
0: But you don't know who. You don't know him.
2: I don't know him. No.
0: No, because we do not allow our family members or friends to call in and win these prizes. No. Now, if you carry one of these extended magazines after July 1st, am I understanding that correctly? You're in trouble?
2: No, have to prove that you bought it after 1 July.
0: Okay, so you could take it to the range.
2: Yeah, oh, sure. If you owned it prior to 1 July, enjoy. And that's why a lot of it's unenforceable. And that's a shame, because what they're doing is they're legislating things that would be very hard.
0: You have to keep your receipt.
2: Did you buy that? Where'd you buy that?
0: He's got to show the ridiculous. Tape from our show saying
2: it's
0: I want
2: it. It's ridiculous. The real problem is for the retailers to have to sort that out. I mean, I'm not sure. I've got to put together some advice for Superior. I don't know what we're going to decide after that. I guess if you owned it before 1 July, you could still sell it, I guess. I don't know. They took title to it before 1 July, so they bought it. They got a shipment of magazines on June 25th, all right? So they owned them then, so can they sell them? I have to figure it out.
0: Wow.
2: This is what happens when Wheezy and Don control your lives.
0: Wheezy's been very quiet. She posted something on social media yesterday about the Epstein files. So
2: what?
0: I don't know. Apparently Ben Tribbett is not doing her social media anymore. It wasn't clever or anything else, and it was just snarky. You know, just
2: the Epstein snarky. Files.
0: Yeah, that she looked to see if her name was in the Epstein files. Instead, she found Trump's name 382 times or something like that. It was stupid. It was not peak Wheezy.
2: No,
0: it was not Wheezy-like. There were no F words, no D words, no C words. You know the words I'm talking about.
2: Any tears? Any type of tears. No, she's tears. Still trying to claim that Republicans are shedding tears over this.
0: No, but speaking of firearms and stuff, if you want to buy a firearm, you're going to need money.
2: That's right.
0: Those AR-15s.
2: Except for the free mag that I'm sending you.
0: The magazine, but a magazine doesn't do any good without the gun.
2: It's true. Or you could throw it at someone. You might bruise them. You could bruise them. Yeah. You could bruise
0: them. Magazine. Yeah. But if you want to buy ARs, Custin, aren't they more than $1,000 generally?
2: They don't have to be. But in my opinion, you should be in that territory for a good one.
0: Always say get the best money.
2: Yeah.
0: Well, if you want to, if I know where I would go to get my money if I were going to buy one, I'd go to Bayport Credit Union because they have my wealth is stashed there in this credit union. 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
0: You don't need a calculator.
2: Go to your phone.
0: I needed a calculator figuring out Joe DiMaggio's age.
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0: I had him 52 when he was married.
2: And how old Martha Stewart was in 1971. All righty, 833.
0: She was 100.
2: For God's sake, she's not that
0: old.
2: Ancient.
0: She's old.
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0: We are back, Carrie and Mike, Talk Radio 96.5, 850 WTR. We've had a ton of news today, just a ton.
1: We're inundated with it, and I thought the most important story would be the following. Very important story.
0: Is this about Ball Maxine?
1: Well, a New York City construction worker and his wife have sued over claims that his freak porta-potty accident ruined their sex life.
0: Oh, jeez.
1: Absolutely. New York law recognizes loss of consortium. But if you suffer an injury that keeps you from pleasing mama,
0: really?
1: Yes, it's compensable. And he had that and more when a portable toilet he was thrown from, it collapsed on him while he was working as a construction worker on the TSX Broadway Tower in Times Square in 2023. He was thrown from the portable toilet trying to relieve himself. He landed on a curb and apparently suffered injuries that also affected, the crucial area.
0: Really?
1: Yes. He filed that suit seeking an unspecified amount of monetary damages in New York State Supreme Court yesterday. I'm going to follow that one.
0: That's interesting. Well, porta potties, nobody likes them, do they?
1: No, it's horrible.
0: And I always wonder about this. Where I live, there's a lot of construction going on all the time, and they have porta potties. And I see people like joggers just ducking into a porta potty that's there for construction workers. Aren't they sort of
1: I have a public domain theory.
0: Is that
1: if you got to go, especially if you're an older male and you've got prostate issues, you got to go.
0: So if there's a porta potty, doesn't matter if it's a construction site and it's there for the workers, anybody can duck in.
1: If it's open, it's open. And one good thing about porta potties is, even though they're like really nasty, is they have a urinal section for dudes, you know, so you can go there and use that part instead of sitting down. But let me tell you something. Sometimes you have to rely on them, though. But yeah, this guy was thrown from which could be fairly traumatic because obviously this leading to a mess. And he claims he injured himself, and the Daily Mail actually covered it, and so did we.
0: Well, speaking of, this is somewhere in Virginia yesterday. One of those trucks that cleans out septic tanks got hit by a train.
1: Oh,
0: I saw the images.
1: Is everybody okay?
0: Who cares?
1: Well, I'm just saying, I wouldn't want the poor guy to die.
0: I think the driver, it looked like the cab of the truck was okay.
1: Okay,
0: he was already across the tracks, and the train hit the...

0: the big tank.
1: The tank part.
0: And it ripped apart. They both...
1: You know what? I don't know what was on this truck today. That reminds me. At 4:30 this morning, I'm behind a truck on Northampton Boulevard.
0: Dripping.
1: I don't know what it was.
0: Was it dripping?
1: I can't get the stink out of the car.
0: The dripping tanks are never
1: good. It was a square. It wasn't a cylindrical tank. It was like it looked like a dry carrier. It was like a giant, like a freezer.
0: Right. Uh-oh. We know.
1: It could have been, but it was terrible.
0: And now maybe that's why they were out. Funny.
1: It came right in through the vent area. Oh, it was terrible. So I accelerated around the guy, but already the stench had gotten in there. I don't know what it is. I'm not sure what kind of nastiness they were hauling, but it was awful.
0: Well, I was driving back from the Northern Neck last weekend, and I got behind a truck that it looked like the Beverly Hillbillies truck.
1: Oh,
0: with
1: God.
0: Everything just piled on there. Bits of crap was falling off.
1: Yes, you can't
0: and
1: do
0: I
1: that.
0: Said, where's the sign, not responsible for broken windows? Yeah. They always stick those on there. Like, it was terrible.
1: Failing to secure your cargo is in the Virginia code. At least it used to be, and the troopers can stop you for that.
0: Well, did you ever
1: it's
0: see
1: a horrible
0: when
1: hazard
0: they put
1: on the road?
0: The tarp on the top, but it's got gaps on
1: the
0: side.
1: Yeah, exactly. And they don't secure
0: things are bouncing out and ugh.
1: Bits of gravel and all sorts of stuff. We're not responsible. Well, let's figure that out. You get the truck number and where it was and all that, and then see what happens.
0: It's very hard to do, though.
1: I tried to do that once.
0: And I was unsuccessful. I had to use my insurance to replace my windshield.
1: Yeah, it's a shame.
0: But that's just the way it goes. Here's something. It's been 62 days since the General Assembly adjourned. Still no budget. Isn't that weird? They control both chambers, the Democrats, and the governor's mansion, and they can't arrive at a budget. I would say Wheezy's been rendered impotent.
1: Yeah, why don't they just ignore Wheezy and move forward?
0: I don't know.
1: I always thought it was a simple issue of just looking at the contracts and deciding whether they can tax or not. I was told that the contracts allow for changes in budgetary concerns or whatever. They left themselves an opening. Who knows? Get it done, for God's sakes. And yes, I think that these data centers, they train a lot from the community. They should pay. They just pay.
0: So you're on Wheezy's side.
1: I'm pro Wheezy on this. not in the way she communicated it, but I think that it would be better for everybody. Or at least have a step grade upward of tax sharing with the municipalities and the state. Because listen, I know you provide some jobs, but you only provide but so many jobs. But you got to be able to defray some of these costs of what it takes to sustain these places. My God.
0: Here's something interesting. Yeah. Where everybody's watching the Los Angeles mayor's race. Spencer Pratt is making a lot of noise. Apparently, Karen Bass is ahead. If she hits 50%, it's over. That's all there will be. But this other woman, Nithya Ramos, she's of Indian extraction. She is proposing that should she be elected, she's going to institute a ban on backyard cookouts. She called them barbecues.
1: It's a shame.
0: In the South, we know barbecue is pulled pork.
1: Is that climate or is that related to...
0: Yeah, it's smoke. It's fire. It's whatever.
1: They love fire out there. They burn down entire communities. Well, they love fire. Yeah. They pay the assistant fire chief $400,000 a year to make sure that there's no prepositioning, there's no reservoirs full, there's nothing.
0: Karen Bass wants to give the meth heads teeth.
1: Teephuses. Yeah, no question.
0: She wants to give them teephuses. And this woman wants to ban backyard cookouts. And Spencer Pratt saying, I want to get rid of the homeless people, the drug addicts, and rebuild the Palisades, but he probably won't.
1: Pragmatic.
0: Win. Yes.
1: Imagine this? Yeah. We got a cadre of volunteer dentists who have decided that they're the ones that are going to go into the tent city with new teephuses. Now, what do you do? I mean, you can't do it
0: What's
1: on site. You got to bring them in. I don't know. It's ridiculous.
0: Be the primary? I would think like trying to get them off the streets might be more important than giving them good teeth.
1: That's what you ought to do. You say, listen, man, come on, I'll give you new teeth. And then when you grab them and put them in a facility, get them off the street. This is unbelievable. This whole mindset, where does this come from? Well, they can't get a job. This is what she said. They can't go to a job interview with no teeth.
0: They're not
1: well, let me ask you something. These people dropped out of society.
0: Sores all over their faces.
1: Exactly.
0: The
1: festering flies buzzing around them. Get them a wardrobe, too. Buy him a wardrobe.
0: Take him to Men's Warehouse. Get him in suits.
1: Tapuses. Get him all, you know, put him in an Uber and send him in. That's absurd.
0: They've made so many, you know, and you feel sorry for some homeless people, you know, just a lot of times, though, I don't like to place the blame on people. They've made a number of bad choices in life, and that's why they're living on the street with no teeth.
1: Yeah, I mean,
0: and bent in half from the fentanyl fold or whatever it is.
1: You know, there's always success stories, fine, but they can seek that success without the government giving them teeth. What's going to happen with the new teeth? Oh, good. Well, this is great. I got another 5 years to destroy these.
0: Even George Washington, who supposedly had fake teeth, even he would not support American citizens to pay for somebody else's dentures.
1: No.
0: I don't want to pay for teeth.
1: Thine law is wacky. Thine law. Thou hast lost thou's mind.
0: Well, I think they've failed to scare us to death with the hantavirus. We're all hantavirus experts by now. We know that we're not going to die of it. So they're ginning up
1: another one?
0: Ebola.
1: Oh,
0: in the Congo.
1: Oh,
0: 200 people are infected. I remember an Ebola scare a few years ago about some Ebola victims coming to the United States, and I suggested they not be allowed. It's a very tough. You get an outbreak, you don't get a pandemic because it kills people so quickly.
1: Yeah, liquefies your insides in like a day and a half.
0: Yeah, once you get Ebola, you just you're dead very quickly, and that's not good for viruses. Viruses like to be like a coronavirus where you get sick, but you're not really sick.
1: Yeah.
0: You're out and you're sneezing on people and stuff like that. So but there's 200 infected people. I actually started to think about something the other day with the hantavirus. Was so dangerous, why didn't we just sink that ship?
1: Well, because you'd have to kill the people, Carrie. You're very ruthless. It's Ruthless Friday, Carrie.
0: Once in a while.
1: I hope that the driver of that sewage sucky truck was killed.
0: No,
1: I didn't.
0: I was
1: you implied, who cares?
0: I didn't. It wasn't my first concern.
1: Very heartless of you.
0: When I first saw it, the cab seemed to be intact, so I figured out he's okay. But what is that pouring out of the back of his truck?
1: You know what it is.
0: It wasn't good. But I mean, that ship, we shouldn't have. I would be in favor of not letting them on shore.
1: Well, I think that was I think Spain ultimately relented, but that was
0: they're all over.
1: Stay out there, let it run its course, and then, you know, put the bodies on the launch, like most cruises.
0: That's vindicated.
1: Somebody dies on all these.
0: We've been making fun of cruise ships.
1: I'm sorry. I don't.
0: Since 2020, when we first got our show, this just reinforces the fact that I wouldn't get on one of those floating
1: awful
0: petri dishes.
1: Yeah, they're just horrible.
0: And the people on there, they're not the healthiest.
1: No, the older people. I'm telling you,
0: they've got germs.
1: And let me tell you, there's nothing worse than an ornery old person who absolutely wants to get to the best part of the buffet. They will fight you. I mean, let me tell you. And that's how they die sometimes. They get overly excited. They keel over, and then they have to be taken off the ship.
0: Was the food any good on that cruise you were on?
1: No.
0: It wasn't good. Just a lot of it.
1: There was a lot of it. So if you like volume, you know, you can bring your stretchy pants and go at it.
0: Like Woody Allen in the beginning of Annie Hall, where he said the two women in the Catskills were complaining about the one woman said the food was terrible at this place, and the other woman said, and such small portions.
1: Yeah, exactly. No, you could eat all you want, but then just don't, you know, it's horrible. And the entertainment is horrible. It's so hokey and cheesy that it makes me sick. All righty. Well, what should not make you sick is the fact that in the next 3 minutes, I'm going to give away the last magazine of the day. Yes, we will send you a Magpul Gen 3. I'll decide what kind, of the window kind, the regular kind. That's up to me. This is the discretion.
0: How big is it going to be, though? How many?
1: 30 rounds.
0: 30 rounds,
1: the big one. The new law says you can't have more than 15 rounds.
0: Okay.
1: So after 1 July, you'll be buying these crappy. You don't want that. Just get them all now and keep them. I've got like a million of them. Just keep buying them. I have all different kinds. I have Lancers.
0: Burglarize Mike's house and steal his.
1: No, don't come in there. I have Lancers. I have Magpuls. I have the old steel kind, the aluminum kind. I've got them all because I knew this was coming someday. So Jay Lee's going to pick up your first call, and I'll talk to you briefly on the air, and we'll send it to you. I always get them out either Monday at the latest Tuesday. So I hope everybody's gotten theirs from last week, too, priority mail. It is 8:50. Yep. What? Are you still thinking about somebody else that should die?
0: Did anybody discuss sinking that ship?
1: No, they didn't discuss it, for God's sake. The Iranians didn't discuss it.
0: Here's something else. Even the Iranians.
1: If you brought Hitler back and asked him, no, it's too harsh. Too harsh.
0: We don't want the Hantas. No, we don't want the Hantas.
1: Yeah, but I mean, you know.
0: I don't believe in this Hantavirus virus, for one thing. I think we would have sunk the ship.
1: It's a thing.
0: It's a city loaded with rats, and nobody has Hantas.
1: Because apparently, in order to transmit it, you got to be, like, you know, rolling around with the person. What do I know? I don't know. I've never thought it was anything, really.
0: We have our fourth winner.
1: Oh, okay. Let's see what Daniel says. Quick. Daniel, how are you?
0: Congratulations, Daniel.
1: Oh, wait a minute. Here we go. There you are. No, we got him.
0: Okay.
2: Hey.
1: Well, I'm very glad that you were able to win. Now, Daniel Defense is one of the best AR-15s out there. Do you own an AR-15?
2: Yes, I do.
1: What is it?
2: Yes, I do. It's the Grey Ghost Precision.
1: Yes. Very good.
2: It's a log. The thing is heavy, but, you know, I just kind of figured... It's robust, so.
1: No, that's fine. A lot of the competitive shooters, the distance shooters, like a heavier weapon. Some of the competitions, they'll have weights for the front part of the AR. Yeah,
2: I'm a strong boy. I can carry it.
1: Well, I'm glad to see it, Daniel. Well, I'm gonna send you a Magpul 30 rounder for that sucker. So enjoy, okay?
2: Thank you, sir. Have a good one.
1: You take care.
0: Have a great weekend.
1: That's awesome.
0: Oh, here's another. We've got another missing congressperson.
1: Oh, there we go.
0: Remember the guy from New Jersey, Kane, however you say his name. He hasn't been seen since March.
1: Mm-hmm.
0: Representative Frederica Wilson, a Democrat from Florida, has not cast a vote since the 17th of April. She's 83 years old.
1: Oh, boy.
0: She's missed more than 40 consecutive roll call votes. Nobody can find her. How is it you go...
1: Nobody can find her?
0: Yeah, well,
1: can't where the speaker demand that she either forfeit her seat, or how does that work? I mean, isn't he
0: there
1: like
0: was
1: the
0: that
1: dude?
0: One woman, remember a couple years ago, she was living in a memory center out in Arizona or something.
1: Well, I mean, if she's not capable of fulfilling the function, they need to. Does Mike Johnson alert the governor of New Jersey to say, listen, you got to have a special election?
0: This is Florida.
1: Florida. Think. DeSantis ought to be on top of this.
0: He ought to. Go find her.
1: Go find her. Get rid of her. Put a Republican in her. Is she an R or a D?
0: She's a D.
1: Get rid of her.
0: Well, there's some Democratic. You can't get rid of all the D's from Florida.
1: You keep a few.
0: You have all those New Yorkers that are down there waiting to die.
1: You got the ones down. Palm Beach County is heavily D.
0: Right. God's waiting room.
1: That's what they call it. Yep.
0: Right. Let me just see. We have, South Carolina has been called back into session, their legislature, to redraw Clyburn's district. He's going to be redistricted out.
1: For God's sakes.
0: He's been there forever, too, hasn't he?
1: Absolutely. He's still living in Selma.
0: There's some question about, will the Democrats still have the first primary in South Carolina if Clyburn isn't there to anoint the next president?
1: No, it's unbelievable. Yeah, he's right. He saved Biden. We can thank Clyburn for Biden.
0: Yeah, that's I never had any feelings about Clyburn until then. The U.S. Senate yesterday or the day before passed a bill that passed a rule that bars members from getting a paycheck when the government is shut down.
1: You know, it's theater. I mean, they're all incredibly wealthy, but I think it makes sense. Because it just signals that they're, you know, sensitive to the people.
0: Are there there's no poor members of the Senate?
1: I don't think so. Know? I doubt it. You know, the poorest one is Bernie, and he does real well.
0: He's got three homes now.
1: Yeah. Well, since that book hit, he does pretty well.
0: The Supreme Court ruled yesterday, or they're letting the abortion pill still be available by mail order. They've put a stay on the fifth.
1: They've kept the status quo pending the case.
0: So
1: we'll see what they ultimately rule. Yes.
0: That was disappointing to a lot of pro-life people.
1: And I'm sure, I don't know what the ultimate issues are. It might involve the Administrative Procedure Act or something. I don't know.
0: One of the questions is, one out of 10 women who take that pill wind up in the ER. You know, when you mail order things, you don't know how pregnant you are at the time. And it can, if you don't take it at the right time in pregnancy, you have a lot of problems.
1: Yeah, we have a really funny listener. He says, You want to find that congressman? Check the freezer. Go in her basement now and check in the freezer. And move all the meat on the top. She might be underneath it.
0: Under the ice cream. Oof, she's right there under the Breyers ice cream.
1: Yep.
0: What was this? I can't read my own. Virginia General Fund revenues are up $1 billion above forecast. And the Democrats still don't have a budget.
1: That's unbelievable.
0: Well,
1: if they've got that much of a surplus, maybe they want to give a step up. The data center still no taxes for 2 years, and then a percentage grade.
0: Well, how about getting rid of the gas tax for a while we're trying to
1: at the federal level possible, but the state ain't going to give Trump that buy.
0: They would never
1: That. They're not going to do it out of Richmond.
0: Right.
1: She's not going to do it because they want the pressure to talk about that. They want the tail to wag the dog.
0: And we don't know what came out of this trip to China. I think there's some good stuff.
1: Absolutely.
0: It's always better to talk to, you know, what is it? Winston Churchill said, jaw. They're talking. We have common interests. We have some common interests with China. They're trying, you know, they've got that weird economy, part capitalist, part communist. But, I mean, Trump bringing 16 CEOs with them in including this, you know, Elon Musk and the...
1: You know what that is? That's a de facto cabinet.
0: Right, and what he's saying is they want to do business here.
1: Yeah, they do.
0: Open your markets. Open your markets and we'll give you Taiwan, probably. Give us the chips and you can have Taiwan.
1: And the sticking point is that the quid pro quo for China has always been, well, give us your intellectual property, which has been very devastating, not only to our economy, but to our military readiness. They need to work it out as long as they're talking, you know.
0: Taiwan is such a weird thing, Mike. I mean, here's a country, we don't recognize them as a sovereign nation. We don't have an ambassador there or any sort of embassy. But yet we don't want China to have it because we need the chips. I mean, it would if suddenly China invaded Taiwan and we couldn't get any of the chip manufacturing, we've got to be making that stuff here.
1: The more likely scenario is an economic embargo and a blockade. It would not be a military attack as much as it would be simply an embargo and a blockade forcing our hand, which would be very difficult.
0: Well, Taiwan is closer to China than we are to Richmond.
1: Yeah.
0: I don't know how we prevent that.
1: No, it's going to be very difficult.
0: I don't know what's kept them at bay all this time.
1: We have the threat that there would be economic and military consequences, but all the tabletop type of run-throughs on this show us losing. We can't project like that. So we need to be very pragmatic about it.
0: Absolutely.
1: You know? And get the chips.
0: Yeah, let's get the chips and
1: Figure out how to make them domestically. Yeah, get the chips. I think he's making tremendous inroads. I think it's important. And, you know, the only two countries that would have the capability to dig out the so-called nuclear dust, if it's indeed buried after a midnight hammer, are China and the United States. We are the most sophisticated countries in the world, period, by a fare thee well. So it's better if we prosper.
0: Well, supposedly
1: jointly.
0: She has agreed that they should not be allowed, that Iran should not have a nuclear weapon. I mean, I don't even know what agreed means, though. Do you?
1: No, it's just he nodded during the meeting. Yeah, it's a good idea. Yeah. It's a nice idea. In the meantime, they're sending him air defense parts.
0: We'll have to see what comes.
1: Yeah, we'll see. It's 10 seconds till Monday.
0: No,
1: I don't think so. I really don't. And I hope that ultimately, you know, we can forge together a period of economic prosperity.
0: That would be good.
1: All righty. We'll see you Monday.
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5: I'm Deborah Rodriguez. He wouldn't comment while he was in China, but now that President Trump is on his way home, he's spoken to reporters on Air Force One about a touchy subject between the two countries.
6: We discussed the Taiwan, you know, the whole thing with the arms sales was in great detail, actually. And I'll be making a decision.
5: Correspondent Anna Corrin is in Beijing.
7: I think the main takeaway from this two-day summit is a stabilization in relations between the two major superpowers. This is really the message from both sides that we have heard consistently. President Xi, today he called it a milestone summit that forged a new bilateral relationship.
5: The death toll is up to 24 in a Russian attack that flattened an apartment building in Ukraine's capital. President Zelensky says three of the victims were teenagers. The BBC's Abdujalil Abudrasilov is in Kyiv.
8: Over the past 2 days, Russia launched more than 1,500 drones and missiles, including ballistic missiles. And some of those drones and missiles managed to pass through Ukraine's air defense system.
5: The Air Force says there it was Russia's largest barrage on Ukraine since Russia invaded. Two people in a small plane were killed, but a family of four is okay after the aircraft slammed into their home in Akron, Ohio, and exploded while the parents and children were inside. This woman lives in the neighborhood.
9: The damage is, it's crazy. And I'm so glad that where it hit, it didn't hit where there were people sleeping.
5: The FAA and the NTSB are investigating the cause of the crash. $2 for a banana? It's conceivable for well-heeled New Yorkers, unless the city council passes a ban.
10: Some grocery stores, rideshare companies, airlines, and other businesses have been tapping into shoppers' personal data to charge some more than others. New York State Assembly is also looking to ban surveillance pricing. Bronx Assemblywoman Emerita Torres.
11: 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We're being surveilled.
10: Supporters of surveillance pricing point out it also offers some customers discounts. Michael Wallace, CBS News, New York.
5: A simple blood test could save lives. Here's CBS's Michael George.
12: A review by Cochrane found that early detection through a PSA blood test can detect 30% more prostate cancers, often before the patient has recognized symptoms. Researchers say for every 500 men screened, one life could be saved. Prostate cancer is one of the most common cancers in men.
5: Dow futures down 467. This is CBS News.
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5: French singer and actress Claudine Longet has died at 84.
18: Nothing to lose.
19: Claudine Longet made big headlines in 1976 when she was charged with the fatal shooting of her boyfriend, Olympic skier Spider Savage. Insisting it was an accident, Longet was found guilty of criminally negligent homicide in a trial in Aspen, Colorado that grabbed global attention. She paid a $250 fine and served 2 years probation and 30 days in jail. It all ended her entertainment career. Longet, who had been previously married to singer Andy Williams years before the shooting, later married her defense attorney. Steve Kathan, CBS News.
5: Who knew he was a fan?
20: These are the most beautiful roses anyone's ever seen, I asked.
5: President Trump taken aback by the flowers in the pristine Junanghai Garden in Beijing. He says Xi Jinping has promised to send seeds. Deborah Rodriguez, CBS News.
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you're going to be watched, and you're going to be identified, and you're going to be put on a list. Meanwhile, at the same time, there is a pro-Palestinian Nakba rally, and those protesters are not being scanned. They're not being facially recognized. I don't know. What message are you sending there? People notice this. Well, the good news is, I think, people, the ordinary citizen heard this and they were like, oh my gosh, wait a minute. So if I attend the Unite the Kingdom rally, my name's going to go into a file? You're suppressing the turnout? And what's happening is people are like, you know what, then I'm going to go turn out. Maybe, maybe, I don't know. We'll find out tomorrow. Maybe they've miscalculated here. Because sometimes when people realize the state is openly trying to intimidate people from assembling just peacefully, it has the opposite effect. And when you see this rally, from what I know, what this rally is going to be, I just talked to Tommy just a few minutes ago. He's going to be joining me. What I know, there's a tribute to Charlie Kirk right before I speak. It's going to be a very peaceful, family-driven kind of thing. The exact opposite of what they're making this into. And I have to tell you, I have seen this this machine operate before. And not always with governments, but we've seen it through institutions and corporations and financial systems and media pressure and social pressure and all of it, all of it. But I won't be welcome if I speak tomorrow. I'm going to speak tomorrow for a few minutes about God-given truths that are at the center of both of our nations. I'm not going to talk about overthrowing or violence or anything like that. I'm talking about restoring the soul of our nations, of the West. And perhaps that's the reason they're so afraid of anything. I face this exact same thing. I just told to Tommy this. Tommy said, Tommy, I've been through all of this before, and I've been through it in other countries, and I know where you're going through right now. I was doing an event. I'm not going to name names, but I was doing an event, and a world-renowned symphony and world-renowned symphony conductor, one of the greatest conductors alive today, was warned that if he even stood on the same stage with me, not endorse me, not agree with me, not even speaking, just conducting music on the same stage as me, he would never conduct that symphony orchestra ever again. And he worked his entire life to get that job. And at the last minute, he backed out. And I understood it. That's how modern censorship works. Fear of reputation destruction, institutional isolation, whispered threats with the understanding that your career, your access, your passport, everything can just quietly disappear if you stand in the wrong place at the wrong time with the wrong person. And I spent today asking myself a serious question. I love Great Britain. But, and this isn't my country. This is not my country. I'm not English. I don't pretend to understand all of the fault lines here in England. And I thought for half a second, I thought, you know, this is not my battle to fight. Oh, is it? Because this seems to be a battle of the right to speak freely without speech and state intimidation. If this isn't my fight, then this will be my children's fight, and I'd rather fight it now. This fight is about equal justice under the law. That's what this fight is about. The belief that no Western nation can survive if different legal standards emerge for different groups of people. If that's what you have, your nation doesn't survive. The belief in a parallel system, I don't care if it's religious or ideological, political, any of them, you believe that that can supersede, well, then you've lost justice for every individual. And governments, you know, once a government decides that which speech is unacceptable, which speech is dangerous, which protests are acceptable and which aren't, which citizens deserve to be monitored and scanned and written down, and which deserve protection, freedom then is conditional. And conditional freedom is not freedom at all. I've been pondering the speech all day today that I'm going to give.

0: tomorrow, and you can hear it at glenbeck.com/torch. And I pondered, is what I'm about to say tomorrow worth never coming back to Great Britain? And maybe you don't like Great Britain. It's not France. To me, I like it. France, they could say it to me and be like, oh, write that off. I like Great Britain. I love the people here, and their history is forever entwined with ours. We are brothers and sisters. And it made me pause. Do I withdraw or do I stand? I went to Parliament today, and I got a tour of Parliament, and I knew what I was going to say. And my answer was everywhere I looked. Everywhere I looked. I walk into, what do they call this, the Palace of Westminster. And over the door of the Palace of Westminster is Moses and the Ten Commandments. Then there is a painting as you're walking into the House of Lords. There's a painting of our pilgrims. And they're like, oh, the pilgrims go to find New England. And I'm like, that's not the story. They left here for religious freedom. You kicked them out last time. But there were our pilgrims as you would walk into the House of Lords. Then I get into the House of Lords, and we're in a hallway where nobody ever really gets to go. And up against the wall, there is a document. Been there forever. And I said, well, what is this? He said, oh, that's how we start each session of Parliament. I said, with this document? He said, yeah. I said, how can I get a copy of this document? He said, we can't take any pictures here. Maybe you can get it at the gift shop. I went to the gift shop. Can't get it there. We searched all afternoon trying to find this document. I'm going to share that document tomorrow. I'm going to open my speech with those words, because it is the answer. And I saw it etched on almost every wall in Parliament. Ancient ideas that rights come from God and natural law, not from the state. All of those ideas etched deeply into the walls, but apparently not in the hearts of the minds of those who rule over this nation today. They've been lost there, but they still remain on the walls, and maybe it's time that they're spoken. If a nation like this, that gave birth to us, that was the origin of the ideas that became the foundation of our nation, if that nation, those ideas are now so gone that they threaten people for speaking them aloud, then the crisis is deeper than any politics. Then England is already lost. So yes, I am speaking at the rally tomorrow, and I'm not changing a word. I'm actually adding words to my speech. Because if those words that I speak that came from here originally mean I'm never allowed to return to Great Britain, then so be it. So be it. Because if peaceful speech defending equal justice under the law is now considered unacceptable in a country that helped gave birth to that principle, then you don't have a country, you don't have a civilization worth defending or worth standing for. And history will remember those who remain silent at this moment. Not to stand is to stand. Not to speak is to speak. God will not hold you guiltless. Those are the words of Dietrich Bonhoeffer. History will remember those who stood and those who refused to stand. Join me standing tomorrow. You can see it live at glenbeck.com/torch. 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

0: And then the church takes on, says, you know, we can't be so certain. We can't, we need to reevaluate these stories and contextualize them and look at them today. And all of that means the church is seen as weak. And actually, the flip side, the danger is we are seeing young people. We are seeing a silent revival amongst Gen Zers. Yes, we are seeing that. But the other side is we are seeing Islam encroaching, because Islam offers itself as confident, as bold, as knowing what it believes. And everyone wants to believe something. Everyone wants to hold something. Everyone wants a sense of identity.
1: It's Nietzsche. You will serve God. Be careful. Kill the God and be very careful, because another God's going to appear and you will follow it.
0: And the vacuum hasn't stayed there. And that vacuum's gone Islam. And Islam presents itself as dominant and gives in an identity. And I think that's the thing we're lacking as a nation. We don't know our identity. We have ripped out Christianity from the nation. And therefore, what is it that makes Britain British or English Englishness? What is it? Is it a cup of tea? Is it pomp and ceremony? Is it the royal family? What is it that makes us who we are? And that's an existential question, and we don't really know how to answer it.
1: How would you answer that?
0: It is based on Christianity. It is based on 1,500 years of Christianity in this country. And you can look at the rises and falls of acceptance of that, but that has always been the bedrock of our society.
1: I have to tell you, I was walking through with you Parliament buildings today. Jesus and God is everywhere on the wall. You go to Washington, we look like absolute atheists compared to what's happening in Parliament. It's everywhere. And yet there's not a word spoken.
0: I know. But that image we saw of Moses getting the Ten Commandments, it is there.
1: It's right there.
0: A huge image. And yet, I'm sure you would have a debate about it in the U.S., whether, you know, we can have this mix.
1: Well, we have it in, there's a face of Moses, you know, above the House of Representatives, but all other lawgivers. and then over the Supreme Court is Moses and the Ten Commandments. And that one's still argued about. It's not like what I saw today.
0: Yeah.
1: It was everywhere. And doesn't seem to be recognized by anybody. Tommy was just in, he showed me a video of somebody just half an hour ago on the streets of London talking about beheading all the Jews. If this doesn't work, if this doesn't turn around, what does England look like in 10 years?
0: Well, and you're right, you're maybe 10 years behind us in terms of, especially in terms of Islamization. Maybe. But what it means is we collapse further and further. I mean, we were the British Empire. For over 200 years, we ruled a fifth or sixth of the world's population. Now I've got Keir Starmer, and look how the mighty have fallen. So it's kind of a warning to us that you should never rest back. And I think it's also a warning to America in your 250th year, that just because you've had 250 years doesn't mean you're guaranteed tomorrow or the day after. And unless we change course, we are actually seeing some kind of revival with Christians coming from abroad, especially from Africa and Asia. And I think we are maybe reaping some of the benefits of the missionary work that happened out of the UK to the world. I think we are now seeing some of that coming back. I mean, the church I go to is a majority black church, and people from all over the world. And they're coming to the UK, and they're passionate about their faith. And maybe they can ignite the indigenous Brits.
1: Well, they are going to be the ones that will be able to explain Sharia law to people who have never lived under it, because they have, and it's most likely why they're here, because people are getting killed all over Africa.
0: Yeah, the amount of Nigerians I know in my church, shall be with load of them tomorrow, and exactly, they are aware of what's happening. They are so aware. They talk to family members, especially in the north of Nigeria, and they hear what happens, and they are... It is a warning to us. But sadly, I think in England, the UK, I think probably in the US, you kind of think, well, that's somewhere else. That wouldn't happen here. Surely it wouldn't happen here. Uh-huh. That's in a country that maybe different laws and maybe a bit more backward. But no, if it happens there to human beings, it can happen here. And it's just a lack of authority in government. And yeah.
1: It's why I'm afraid of what's happening in the United States, and especially Texas. I mean, I'm going next week, I'm taking a vacation, and I'm going to Hungary and Czechoslovakia and Austria. And, especially Hungary and Czechoslovakia, They're not having a problem with this. You know, they're wide awake because they just experienced it. And they're like, no, no, no, we're not going down that road with you. This is insane. What are you doing? It's the countries like yours and mine that have never experienced this. And I mean, you guys have an actual communist party that is, that has representation in parliament. I don't know how you fought the Soviet Union for so long and you let communists in, but you did. I mean, it's insane how we have both. I mean, you really have forgotten it, but we're right behind you.
0: No, we are. And you have protections in your constitution we don't have. But yeah, you look at, you're right. You go from the east of Europe and you realize they remember the tyranny that they were under communism. They realize what they had to fight for. Even some kind of like Bulgaria, 500 years under the Turks, under the Ottoman Empire. I mean, there is a long history of opposition and they kept their history, their heritage, their traditions and pushed back. We in the West, we have become weak. We have completely forgotten the First World War, the Second World War, and we now think we're untouchable. We're great. But as we have thought that, a belief in our self-importance, that we have waned and waned in terms of military power, economic power, and spiritual might, that's completely gone. I mean, if you look back in the Second World War, C.S. Lewis used to do the weekly radio shows on the BBC, giving hope to the nation. Imagine that happening now on the BBC.
1: Never happened. They might run something and mock it, but they would not have him do it seriously. It is so good to see you, and thank you for all your help. I know you were with us on our Exposing the Islamist Blueprint and Conquering the West, and thank you for all the work you do.
0: Thank you.
1: Appreciate it. God bless you. All right, back in just a second. Let me talk to you about Patriot Mobile. 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

0: You know, one thing that is so incredibly clear when you're here, and you're hearing Keir Starmer doing what he's doing to people here. I mean, there is a big rally tomorrow, in case you don't know. I'm going to be speaking at it. It's here in London. It's right in front of Parliament. And I was told earlier today that if I go and I speak, it will probably be the last time that I am allowed into England. And I love England. And it made me hesitate for a second. Oh, wait a minute, what do I really? And then I realized, no, wait a minute, yes. Okay, if what I'm saying tomorrow falls out of line and gets me kicked out of this country, then this country isn't free in any way that I understand or support anyway. People don't understand. You know, everybody thinks that everybody has freedom of speech. And, well, we have the First Amendment. We do. They don't. Nobody else has the First Amendment. And there are five freedoms. It's not just religion and speech and press. There's two others, assembly and petition. I can get a group together and I can stand in front of the Capitol and I can petition and say to my government, you've got to correct this wrong. Explain yourself. You work for me. Nobody else has all five freedoms. Nobody else has them. Just America. Protected America.
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7: This is CBS News on the Hour, your home for original reporting. I'm Steve Kathan. President Trump and China's President Xi have praised their just-concluded summit, saying it stabilized relations between the countries. Trump says China agreed to buy at least 200 planes from Boeing in one of several business deals. CBS's Weijia Jiang.
8: When it comes to Taiwan, which was the real sticking point for Xi, Trump said Xi asked him directly if he would defend Taiwan, and Trump said he told Xi he wouldn't talk about it. Trump says they agreed Iran should not have nuclear weapons and that the Strait of Hormuz must be open. But China did not say whether they would directly get involved in ending that war, although Trump said they would help.
7: Iran's foreign minister says a lack of trust remains the biggest obstacle in negotiations to end the war with the U.S. He cited what he called contradictory messages from the U.S. that have made Iran reluctant to agree to talks. Sources tell CBS News the U.S. is set to file criminal charges against Cuba's former leader, 94-year-old Raul Castro. CBS News contributor Mark Caputo.
9: The Trump administration sees this as the best opportunity to effectuate regime change. The problem is understanding how power really works in Cuba, who's really calling the shot.
7: Well, CBS's Meg Oliver says there's an investigation outside Cleveland where a small plane crashed into a house yesterday.
10: Officials say two people on board the aircraft were killed. A family of four was inside the home at the time, but able to escape the devastating fire. Neighbors told local media the father was able to wake up his two napping children and get everyone out of the house.
7: Well, CBS's Lana Zak has the latest tally of Americans who are being monitored because of likely exposure to hantavirus. Most were on that cruise ship where three people died.
11: There are 18 passengers from the cruise ship being monitored in Nebraska and Georgia, and seven who had returned home before the outbreak was identified. And we learned about 16 people who are in the U.S. who may have been exposed on flights to one symptomatic passenger.
7: Grass fires from Kansas to New Mexico have forced some evacuations.
12: Many of the fires started with lightning strikes. Seven fires in southwestern Kansas forced the closure of at least two highways. In Randall County, Texas, firefighters knocked on Howard's door, telling him to evacuate.
13: It was flying across the high grass out there, and it definitely had me concerned.
12: Most of the fires had been contained. Damage assessments are still underway.
13: It was just scary, plain and simple, not knowing if the house is going to survive.
12: Michael Wallace, CBS News.
7: And checking Wall Street, right now the Dow is down 429 points. NASDAQ down 350. This is CBS News.
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19: New York's Metropolitan Museum of Art is acquiring the Neue Museum and its stunning collection of Gustav Klimt masterpieces. Cosmetics heir Ronald Lauder opened his jewel box of Austrian art just across the street on Fifth Avenue in 2001. The Met will rename it in his honor. 82-year-old Lauder says it'll ensure the Neue lives on long after he's gone. He says the Met may be able to borrow the art for exhibitions, but Klimt's famed Woman in Gold, what he calls the Neue's Mona Lisa, will stay right where it is. Deborah Rodriguez, CBS News, New York.
7: Small cities in big Texas metro areas are the fastest growing in the U.S. The Census Bureau says that Salina, Princeton, Melissa, and Anna were at the top of the list from mid-2024 to 25. Most are in the Dallas-Fort Worth area. Steve Kathan, CBS News.
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not about me. I'm concerned about what is happening here. But I think this is the kind of life that is coming now. I think we are in a turning point. This is, if you believe in something and feel you need to say it, no matter how peaceful you are, your life is going to come under threat. Whether you're a Supreme Court justice, you're a Yahoo alcoholic DJ like me, or you're the President of the United States, or whatever. And that's sad. Because we have work in front of us to do. We have things we need to do as people. And we need to stand for one another. I don't have a reason to come over in England. I'm not a British citizen. Why do I care about this? Because Western culture matters. It matters. It's not disposable. You know, look at what's going on. There was a time in Britain when Britain made things. Steel and ships and engines and textiles and ideas. There was a time when the world looked to this little island and they saw the workshop of civilization. And America once understood that as well. You know what built both nations, right? What was it? I believe it was the dignity of ordinary people being allowed to build a life the way they chose to build a life. A man could work in a factory and own a home, raise a child, raise a bunch of children, take a holiday maybe once a year, retire with some pride, believe his kids would do better than he did in their life. That was the deal. It wasn't luxury. It wasn't utopia. There was no air conditioning. It was stable. It had meaning because it had a future. And somewhere along the way, all of us have lost that thread. We've lost it. Britain's ahead of us, gang. What's happening here is happening in the United States. The political class in London became obsessed with managing decline instead of reversing it. That's what Donald Trump is all about, honestly. Stop the decline. Reverse it. Stop saying that's what it is, so I'm going to manage it. They taxed production. They regulated industry to death. They shipped manufacturing overseas. Any of this sound familiar? Imported cheap labor to suppress wages. And then they act shocked when the entire town all over the country collapses into despair and hopelessness. We have done exactly the same thing. Look at all of the old industrial cities. From Detroit to Sheffield to Pittsburgh. These places weren't just economic zones. They were identities. They were communities. They were families that built around work that actually mattered. And then the elites decided it was easier to move production somewhere else and turn on their own citizens and turn them into consumers instead of producers. And that changed our nations. It changed the West. Because when people stop building things, they eventually stop believing in something. They stop believing in themselves. They stop having purpose. It's why men die at retirement. You retire, you're almost guaranteed as a man, if you're going to go and just play golf, you're going to have a short life after that because you lose meaning. And nobody likes to say this out loud. But you can't rebuild a country while simultaneously dissolving the conditions that made it strong. You can't have endless mass migration into an already strained housing market. Why does it cost so much for a house? I don't know, dummy. Because we've just imported 20 million people into the country, and so there's not enough housing. Prices go up. How come there's problems with the schools? Same reason, the hospitals. And you're asking the taxpayer to absorb all of the pressure quietly, and then you're treating them like garbage. That's not compassion. That's instability. You can't tax energy into oblivion and then wonder why factories leave. I don't know. You can't bury small businesses under compliance rules written by people who have never met a payroll. You can't replace skilled labor with
financial spec.

0: speculation and expect national confidence to survive. It's not possible. And you absolutely cannot save the little guy while designing an economy entirely around multinational corporations and asset holders. It's time for all of us to peacefully come together, the average citizen, because we know this instinctively. We may not know what's causing it, but we know something's really wrong. That's why there's anger everywhere. And it's not just right-wing anger. It's human anger. They're like, what's happening to my life? The dad working two jobs that still can't afford food for his kids. A young couple that says, I'm not having children because rent is consuming half of our income. How are we going to have children? The pensioner that's been watching their country become unfamiliar almost overnight. Somebody who's worked really hard their whole life to actually be a skilled craftsman who feels looked down on by people who produce nothing tangible. Those people aren't extremists. They're the backbone of our countries. And we're all asking the same simple question. Who is government actually for? I mean, if you had a real small government, you know, conservative, not a manager of the status quo, not a consultant in a blue tie, but somebody in the role of, or the mold of Margaret Thatcher, maybe here, could she even fix this? I don't know, because everything, all the machinery's been destroyed. But the biggest thing that's been destroyed is the truth. The first thing any politician that gets in, they just have to admit the truth. Britain can't survive indefinitely as a service economy that imports all of its labors, its labor, and exports all of its industry and finances consumption with debt. How are you? Tell me your plan. You're importing new workers, but new jobs don't exist. And this isn't just England. This is us, too. You must make things again. That means you have to have cheap energy and reliable energy. It means you have to actually forget about these stupid egghead, you know, Harvard University where their mush for brains is coming out. Why don't we have pride in vocational training anymore? Why is there no prestige attached to somebody who actually creates something? I have walked around this city and I have seen craftsmen that no longer exist. I have seen their craft in the buildings and the furniture and everything in this city that was done 100 years ago to 500 to 1,000 years ago. And it's beautiful. Why is there no pride in that anymore? We have tough times in front of us. We have to rebuild manufacturing, the capacity, even if the transition is painful. It means rewarding investment inside your own country instead of punishing it. It means lower taxes for producers. I've never worked for a poor man. Now, that doesn't mean I want to work for the guy who is the banker who's never really worked again in his life. Bankers are important, too. But there's a lot of people that started poor, that worked hard, built a business. Now they have money. Why are you punishing? They want to grow their business and hire more people. Slash the regulations that choke small businesses. Punish people who are running monopolies. Punish corporations that are hollowing out our domestic labor. Protect the strategic industries. And secure our borders like sovereignty still means something. They won't stop people coming across our border. Well, we do now, but we weren't stopping people coming across our border in the middle of the night. They're not stopping any boats, but they will stop Ezra Levant from coming in for one day just to cover a rally. Here's the real problem. You need leaders willing to endure being hated by all the cool kids. You need people who can just be, I don't care. I don't care what the establishment said. Reagan didn't care. Thatcher, Churchill, he didn't care. Trump doesn't care. Every institution that benefits from the current system will resist this fiercely. You're seeing it every day. And the media will call it cruel. Universities will call it regressive. Global corporations will call it dangerous. Career politicians will warn about instability. But what they call stability now feels like a lot like just slow decline for millions of ordinary people. The irony is that true conservatism, it was never supposed to protect systems that don't work. It's the job of saving the principles and the systems that do work and get rid of all the stuff that doesn't or never has. It was supposed to protect the people who built the nation in the first place. The shop owner, the mechanic, the welder, the nurse, the electrician, the mom trying to hold a family together while prices are climbing faster than wages. The little guy. That always gets mocked now. But it is the little guy that built Britain. It was the little guy that built America. And if these countries are ever to be restored, truly restored, it's not going to come from Davos. It's not going to come from the central bank speakers or another five-year government framework. It's going to come from the moment leadership remembers that nations are not balance sheets. It's not about the collective. It's about people. Individual people who want to work with dignity and live in a town with safe streets and a home they can afford and borders that mean something, a culture that feels connected instead of fractured, and a government small enough to leave them some room to breathe. That's not radical. That's common sense. It used to be common sense from the common man. And we'll all begin to thrive again when we stop using elitist sense and return to common sense. More in a minute. 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There's an old human instinct that shows up over and over again through history. When people are suffering, good people try to help, not because it's easy, but because it makes the problem hurt less. It doesn't disappear overnight. Looking away from human suffering has never really sat right with people of conscience. And right now, there are people who have survived so much. 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
4: I'm Steve Kathan. President Trump's heading back to Washington after his summit with China's President Xi. CBS's Ramey Innocencio.
5: Beijing is framing this summit as a stabilization of ties between the two countries. China saying that, or positioning that, it met the U.S. on its soil, it matched the U.S., didn't back down on key issues. A message as much for his own people who are watching, but also a message to Trump that China feels confident enough to stand up on those key issues like Taiwan.
4: Sources tell CBS News the U.S. is moving to file criminal charges against former Cuban President Raul Castro. CBS's Nicole Skanga says the island nation's reeling over power cuts and fuel shortages.
6: A potential indictment comes as the U.S. increases pressure on Havana. The Trump administration has threatened heavy tariffs on any country that exports oil to Cuba, leading to energy shortages as oil shipments are largely cut off.
4: Now to Akron, Ohio, where a neighborhood's coming together the day after a small plane crashed into a house, touching off a fire.
7: We're going to support them however we need to. This is a great community of homes and people here, and we all come together if there's ever any need.
4: People inside that home got out okay. Two people on the plane were killed. ICE has released the wife of an active-duty U.S. Army soldier and Afghanistan war vet after a month-long detention. Her husband, Sergeant First Class Jose Serrano, tells CBS News.
8: We got to follow every instruction, no? Go to every appointment, be on time, and continue working with my lawyers and see if at the end we can fix this situation with my wife.
4: Africa's top health agency has declared an Ebola outbreak in the Democratic Republic of Congo, reporting more than 200 cases and 65 deaths. CBS's Dr. Celine Gounder.
9: It's on the border with South Sudan and Uganda. You're dealing with gold miners, migrant workers, ADF militants in the area, which makes it harder for healthcare workers to do the contact tracing and the testing. So there are a lot of factors here that make this a pretty high-risk situation.
4: North America's largest commuter rail system could be hit by a strike this weekend.
10: Five unions representing half of the Long Island Railroad's workforce are set to go on strike a minute after midnight, barring a last-minute deal. The two sides have agreed on 9.5% pay raises over 3 years, but they're stuck on a fourth year. Union leader Kevin Sexton.
11: At this point, the parties are very far apart.
10: Russ Goldstein is one of the LIRR's 300,000 daily commuters.
12: It's going to cause mass hysteria. I mean, everyone's going to be rushing around. It's going to be terrible.
10: The two sides are holding more talks today. Michael Wallace, CBS News, New York.
4: The Dow is down 489. This is CBS News.
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1: 82-year-olds Mick Jagger and Keith Richards and 78-year-old Ronnie Wood all look like they did back in the 1970s in the new music video for their brand new song, In the Stars. What gives? Artificial intelligence. They used it to time travel back to the band's heyday for their new single from their upcoming album, Foreign Tongues. The video credits actors who serve as body doubles for the group. Deborah Rodriguez, CBS News.
4: 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She made headlines in 1976 when she was charged with the fatal shooting of her boyfriend, Olympic skier Spider Savage. Insisting it was an accident, Longet was found guilty of negligent homicide. 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
1: So, welcome to the big show, everybody. Fox Across America. I am Paul Morrow, sitting in for the great Jimmy Failla, who is out there, as ever, stomping terror across America and making the nation laugh, sometimes intentionally. Now, we got a great show today, man. We got, what a roster of guests we got. We got, first of all, we got Mike Ruiz from Digital, that's Fox Digital, who's been out in on set with me and by himself in Arizona covering the Guthrie case. I don't think there's anybody reporting, maybe one or two people that could punch at his weight, but this guy is really the best on the Guthrie case, and there's been some movement. We're going to ask Mike about that. He's going to tell us about it. Then we have Jason Chaffetz, former Republican representative from Utah, in studio. He's actually going to come sit with me, this guy. I don't know, maybe he thinks I owe him money. He's actually going to turn up. And we're going to talk about the recent comments coming from Kamala Harris and others in the Democratic Party, essentially trying to normalize. That's right, I said it. That's my Mark Levin, by the way. That they are going to try to normalize the idea that they can pack the court, which we've all heard them like put a toe in the water on this polling, I'm sure, behind the scenes that they're running. They want to pack the Supreme Court. They want to change the Electoral College. They're, realistically, they lost under the rules that obtain currently, and so they just want to change the rules. That's their MO. Should we be doing something ahead of that? That is the point. When I say we, I mean not Republicans. I mean people who are sane and who actually have some equity in the current status quo, which, of course, was good enough for Bill Clinton, Joe Biden, Barack Obama, and now all of a sudden it's not good enough. Then we got Elizabeth Pipko, former GOP national spokesperson. I'm going to drill down on the same issues to see how the messaging is being delivered here. And should we blow through the filibuster now to put in measures that may prevent some of this stuff? And of course, to pass the SAVE Act, which is what we need relative to the voting in this nation so that it's not rigged. And then we have Taylor Riggs. Speaking of Riggs, she's going to talk to us about the economy and what Donald Trump's recent trip to China, which we're about to cover in depth, what the recent trip to China portends for the greatest economy in world history, and that is our current one. And then we're going to finish up with Donna Ratuno, my co-host on the weekly Rap Sheet show on Fox Nation, where we're going to go over this astonishing but probably deserved overturning of the Alex Murdaugh verdict, which has a lot of people in the true crime world talking. We saw it coming on the weekly Rap Sheet. If you subscribe to Fox Nation and tune into the Rap Sheet, you would have seen all of this coming. But what happens now? So we're going to go over that and some other cases with her, do a little true crime at the end of the show. But right now, we're going to turn, as I said, to China. All right. Right now, no guests. You got me. And I got to make a couple of points about China here, because I think some of the reporting has been kind of murky. Everybody has their perspective, the purview they see it from. I've been banging the gong on the various shows on the network during the week here. And in the time I have now, I want to go over what I think is really happening here. And I think it's supported very strongly by history. Donald Trump, with this trip, is, and he's been to China before, but this is the one. All right. And you hear people on the left saying, well, you know, this trip's no big deal, or it's just Trump trying to burnish his legacy and everything else. Yeah, crap. All right. That's not accurate. This trip's been planned for a while. And this trip is potentially the most momentous of his presidencies in terms of foreign policy, because China is our principal global ally. The stakes are that high. All right. Doesn't mean everything's going to work. But that's the potential here. And there's a reason he did it. And there's a reason he did it the way he did it, with all of these tech CEOs trailing after him. Donald Trump is attempting to undo a 25-year boneheaded mistake by Bill Clinton. All right. Make no mistake about it. That's what's going on here. In the year 2000, in his final term, quite significantly, right as he was going out the door because he knew he wouldn't get the blowback, Bill Clinton did a couple of things vis-a-vis China. First, he took what had been most favored nation status that we had conferred on China, which meant that they could trade with us, and realistically it was one-sided. We conferred that on them permanently by making them a permanent most favored nation. And really the term for it is something like normalization of trade. But what it really meant was Excuse me, you talk a lot. My voice gets... It's a terrible year for allergies, by the way. I don't know about you guys, but I'm like suffering like mad. All right. He took that most favored nation status and made it permanent. And then he even enlarged it further and led the charge to put China into the World Trade Organization. All that happened as he went out the door in 2000. What'd that mean? It meant that China would have access to our markets, but the reverse wouldn't be true. That's all it meant. All right. Ignore the white noise. That's what it meant. And if you want to fight me on it, feel free, but you're going to lose because I got history to point to. Our manufacturing base picked up and moved to Wuhan province. The blue collar jobs that the Democrats can't figure out. Why don't we have the blue collar voters anymore? Where did they all go? They're all in Fujian province. The blue collars in this nation, the manufacturing base, we gave to China cognizantly. That's the piece that rankles. We knew what we were doing, and we decided to make the calculus. It was a sellout of our own people. I would argue that right then, it took 25 years because these things in geopolitical terms take a while, but I would argue right then is when you saw the beginning of the shift of the blue collars away from the Democrats, because that busted the unions. And that took that manufacturing base and transferred it overseas. Our entire manufacturing base, particularly in the heartland, was completely hollowed out. And then, of course, that made them soft targets for things like fentanyl trafficking and the opioid crisis, because these people were living in dead-end towns that had subsisted off the local mill or the local manufacturing plant where they had good, solid blue-collar jobs that came with benefits and dental and all the stuff that we all want and need. Zoop, over to China. And they looked around the room and said, "Where do we go with this here? Who are our friends? Oh, you know what? If I take this pill that they're pushing at me, I'll feel better about it." That's a very easy jump. And the Chinese were the beneficiaries. And the thinking as to why they did it, why they sold out our blue collars, is so typical of the coastal intelligentsia bullcrap that you get. And take it from somebody who has waded in those waters, all right? They're globalists. They don't think in terms of America first. Let's make America stronger. Let's make America the leading light of the world and bring the rest of the world along with us when they see how strong our nation is and how well it works. No, they think in terms of globalist ambitions. They have more in common with the elites overseas than they do with other Americans. And so this idiotic decision was made in order to raise the standard of living in China, thinking that they would then liberalize, small L liberalize, start adopting Western values, enter the first world of nations, and look more like America by like osmosis because they got more money and they got 400 TV channels. As opposed to the following thinking, which is what history has shown you no matter who you are and what side of the political aisle you're on. More money? Good. I can use it as an elite in my country to make sure I have an even stronger security apparatus. I can use it to make sure I have a stronger military. I can use it to clamp down on my control of the Chinese nation, which at the time already had over a billion people. And of course, that is exactly what happened. China did not liberalize. They did not open to the West. They used all of this new capacity, which there were days inside the Forbidden City in Beijing or something where they were all hooked up together and they had the leaders of their tech sectors and everything else. And all of it's, by the way, anything that makes money in China is state controlled. All right. Especially the big dogs. And they looked around the room and said, "I can't believe what the Americans just handed us. They just handed us an economy. Americans are beyond belief. It's a miracle they've gotten where they got." And I got to agree with them. And so, of course, they took all of that money. They muscularized their military standing. They began to rip off all of our technology. And I'm going to be going into that after the break. They began their external spy apparatus to the level that you'd never seen before from them, certainly, because they didn't have the capacity. But what they did was they clamped down internally. In a more draconian way than they ever had before. And only an idiot wouldn't have seen that coming. What'd they think, that they were going to give up power? Yeah, this is working out great. You know what? Let's forget the Communist Party. No, of course. The elites just continue to take more and more money, clamp down their hold on the place. And significantly, and this is important, they clamp down on the internet because all of this kind of coincided with the growth of the internet. The Chinese internet is wholly state controlled. They have the blueprint for how to control an internal internet. Is it perfect? No. And Musk's Skylink stuff is probably a whole, a chink in that armor. But the bottom line is, that's the crap that we funded. We have, if anything, denigrated, right now, the middle class in China is beginning to suffer. They're actually going down in per capita incomes, first time in like 25 years. All right. Their model doesn't work. It never worked. But we kept it on life support. And so right now, if you take a step back, you realize Donald Trump is trying to undo what Bill Clinton did by creating our principal global rival. It's like you were the toughest guy in the schoolyard. And let me tell you something. It's a metaphor I use every now and then, but there's a reason. It's because it works. You are the toughest guy in the schoolyard, and you have decided at some point here, you're going to have to fight another guy maybe down the line, but you don't really have anybody that punches at your weight. So you know what? I'll pay for his karate lessons. That's essentially what we did. And so now you have all this trouble with Taiwan. And let me tell you something about Taiwan. They want Taiwan, certainly. But they don't want just Taiwan. They want everything. They want to replace us as the, and there's a term they use, hegemony. They want global hegemony. And they won't do it with any of the stopgaps, with any of the countervailing forces that America has embedded in it. That's a dictatorial society that will move as one. And the mercilessness, of how they'll move has been demonstrated across the world, internally in their gulags. Look at what they've done in Africa. They will be a lot less gentle than we've been in any way. America is not really an empire. If we were, all the Caribbean basin would be vassal states, which of course they're not. Brazil would probably be a protectorate just so we can get to those precious metals. Of course we're not. You think the Chinese are going to be that gentle? We created this monster. And now, of course, Taiwan is the red line that everybody's concerned about. And you got to remember something. They view Taiwan the way we view, let's say, Florida, or Hawaii is a better metaphor. And it's part of our nation, and we're going to get it back. And as we put the screws to them, because Donald Trump finally is, and they're starting to suffer a bit, and their internal systems are breaking down, now is when they're most dangerous. Because she knows, Chairman Xi knows, that he does not want to be the guy that, quote-unquote, loses China. And his only lifeline may be to stir up patriotic fervor relative to Taiwan. We are in a really delicate position here relative to China going forward. And it's history being written before our eyes. And we are undoing the naivete of the left from 25 years ago. We got to take a break. I'll see you on the other side.
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0: Guys, Paul Morrow here, Fox Across America, filling in for the great Jimmy Failla. So, I got a couple of minutes here before we break on the half hour, and I want to just button up the second part of my earlier, you can be kind and call it a monologue, you can be less kind and call it a rant, but you can hear I feel quite fervently about this, but I want to clarify a couple of things. Number one, I admire the Chinese. I admire that culture. I was an Asian studies minor for the first, major, I should say, rather, excuse me, for the first couple of years in college here. I went to St. John's University for a while. They had the most robust Asian studies program on the entire East Coast. That's why I went there. And they had all these exchange programs and everything else. Ultimately, I got sidetracked, but I know just enough Mandarin to ask where's the bathroom. But I want to be clear on this. I don't want to go to war with China. That's kind of my point. All right. There are better ways to do these things, and trying to somehow or other pay off the Communist Party to loosen their hold on a nation wherein the Communist Party likely holds the record for having killed the most of their own people. I mean, it's a sweepstakes you don't want to win. But between Hitler, Stalin, and Mao, there are scholars who give Mao the edge, especially when you consider not just actual executions, but the deaths that resulted from things like the Cultural Revolution and various other policies that led to famine. The classic example, but it's true. Mao's policies during one of the Great Leaps Forward, which were these five-year plans he had, were so idiotic that he had the peasant population, because the Chinese version of communism is very sort of agrarian-led. That's the distinction between Maoism and, let's say, Leninism, because that sort of was the classic industrial, that is the Russian version, classic industrial version of communism, all right, more urban. Whereas Mao had a more peasant revolution, for lack of a better term. We all know about the Long March and all the stuff that led to him coming to power. Those were peasants walking behind him. I don't say that with any pejorative. I'm a peasant myself, certainly, you know, descended from peasants of the European variety. But the Maoist version of this stuff is so idiotic that during one of his programs, which became a pogrom, he had the peasants melting down utensils, gathering utensils and farm implements to give to party cadres so they could be melted down, all that metal, and so that they could make from that metal, you ready for this? Utensils and farm implements. That's how moronic it was. It was just circular stupidity. It doesn't work. And so whether it sounds it or not, I'm actually advocating for the Chinese people. I don't want to see them under the yoke of communism. I could see a day when, if you can get rid of that, they do become the prosperous kind of nation that I think Donald Trump foresees, and that I think was in the minds, in the mind's eye of Bill Clinton and Alan Greenspan and all the other characters who tried to prognosticate their way 25 years forward when China was going to look like some version of America. But instead, what did we get? The Chinese rich and in a position to afford to pay spies that could come here and steal everything, not only industrial and economic know-how, but to get next to our political class. And you only do that if you think you can rival that political adversary. You don't see Brazil doing it. No, you spy politically when you think you can punch at our weight. And if you look at the litany, Swalwell, Cuomo, Hochul, the Bidens, I could go on, and Roy Singham, of course, in Shanghai. They always target Democrats because they know where our vulnerabilities are. That's the landscape. We're going to be back shortly with Mike Ruiz on the Guthrie case. Stay tuned. Fox Across America.
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4: CBS News brief. President Trump touts trade deals he says he struck with China at his summit.
5: The farmers are going to be very happy. They're going to be buying billions of dollars of soybeans.
4: Buying soybeans, and he says China's agreed to buy 200 airplanes from Boeing. Trump says he's not made a decision on whether a major sale of U.S. arms to Taiwan will move forward. Bad scene today in southern Maine.
6: Multiple firefighters injured after explosion, burn injuries.
4: Sound courtesy of Broadcastify. Police say a mass casualty response underway at a lumber yard in Searsmont, Maine, after an explosion. Sources tell CBS News the U.S. is poised to bring criminal charges against Cuba's former leader, Raul Castro. CBS's Olivia Gazis.
7: It's the latest pressure point that the Trump administration is using to escalate its campaign. In addition to choking off oil supplies, issuing new sanctions, increasing intelligence surveillance flights near Cuba.
4: CBS News Brief, I'm Steve Kathan.
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0: Paul Morrow, Fox Across America. So we are going to leave the international sphere and bring things back down home a little bit to maybe the true crime case of the year. And I don't mean to make light of it, because a woman is missing and her family is suffering. And of course, I'm talking about the Guthrie case out in Arizona. 84-year-old woman disappeared in the middle of the night, and we really have not gotten a whole lot more sunlight on what the hell happened. But if anybody is going to know, it's going to be our next guest. We got Mike Ruiz, for my money, the best crime writer out there. He writes, and I'm skeptical of that, as you might imagine, with my background. But Mike is a writer and an investigator. I say that cognizantly, that I respect. He was on the ground with us out in Arizona. And, you know, people think that I have answers to this stuff. No, I'm standing in a parking lot so I can do my TV hits. It's Mike running around gathering the information, working the sources, and then I steal his stuff. So, Mike, welcome to the show.
1: Paul, thank you for having me.
0: Anytime, buddy. All right, look, I'm just going to throw it at you, man. What's the latest? Because all of a sudden you see it popping up, and this Pima County sheriff seems to be spouting off that they're making progress. What's your take?
1: Well, he says they're making progress. He seems confident. There are a couple of pieces of evidence that we know about. And in a new interview, the sheriff said that there's more evidence that we don't know about, which right. obviously is understandable. They're not going to tip their hand, to so to speak, to the public. But the key pieces of evidence, I think, that may come lead to some kind of conclusion here is obviously the DNA. We learned a couple of weeks ago that there was a hair DNA sample, and we didn't know it was hair before, right, which right. I think is promising, because hair can be identified, and it's different from whatever the mixed sample was that they were having trouble identifying. And this hair sample was sent to Florida. There's been a lot of back and forth about who gets to test it, which lab. The sheriff sent it to his Florida lab. The Florida lab sent it to the FBI now for more advanced testing.
0: Right.
1: So I think when the sheriff is talking about we're making progress, I'm just guessing here that hair has had some kind of results when they're testing it now with the FBI. There's also another piece of evidence, Paul, that I don't think anybody talks about that I am curious about. Because there was, obviously her Ring or Nest doorbell camera
0: yeah.
1: was missing.
0: Yeah.
1: When police showed up the next day, she was yeah. missing. The camera was missing, but they were able to recover video. But later they came and they took the bracket. And I'm just curious about the bracket, because it's a piece of metal. There's screws involved. There's, you know, sharp corners of the wood there. I just wonder what they could have got off of that. Because if you have those thin gloves that this guy was wearing, something could have transferred there or got stuck or

0: Let's be clear. My understanding of this is that the Nest camera that he had, or that she had, excuse me, was not hardwired. It worked on a battery, and it broadcast from that device to Guthrie's Wi-Fi in the house, and then zoop over to, who has it? Was it Google, right? Runs that Nest? You don't remember this stuff anymore. Jeez,
1: Google,
0: you know,
1: yes.
0: I mean, mine's going slow. So, yeah. So, you know, they got all that stuff from Google, right? Yeah. So, you know, I'm just thinking out loud to myself here. They may be thinking he believed, oh, I got to get that piece out because it has some, I don't know, evidence against me. He might have come back with a screwdriver. It's the only thing I can think of relative to this, other than the idea that you said, which is there's maybe some transfer. But let's stay on the Nest camera for a second. You know, one of the things that I think is interesting is the following. The Nest camera, he pulls it off the wall, but that doesn't mean it's disabled. As long as it's within range of the Wi-Fi, it's going to continue to broadcast. Mike, I wonder if they might have gotten conversation, right? So he takes the Nest camera, he rips it off the wall, right? He throws it in the back of the car. He doesn't realize it's still broadcasting. Then what does he do? He puts her in the back of the car as well. I'm wondering if they have audio between him and her from the car. Is that crazy?
1: I don't think it's crazy. And again, it goes to show that the sheriff said that there's more info that we don't know about. They have other evidence. We have no idea what it is. And that's a reasonable thing to speculate about, because as long as it's within the range of her Wi-Fi router,
0: right,
1: it's broadcasting, it's battery powered. It doesn't matter if you yank it off the wall.
0: Right. And he wouldn't have realized that. And so consequently, he would have been unguarded. You got to imagine she was making plenty of noise. There's not a ton of blood. It's not like, well, she would have been passed out. She bled out, blah, blah, blah. Maybe she was unconscious. We don't know. We obviously hope she's still alive, but I don't know. I couldn't get, used to raise this on the air when I was out there. I can't get past the idea that quite logically he would have parked the car pretty close to the house because he's got a carrier, even if there's two of them. He gets her in the car. She's alive. Maybe screaming. Maybe she's got a gag on. You're going to hear something. He may be yelling at her, shut up. Now you hear his voice. But it's going to broadcast until it gets out of range. And that range, I've read 40 feet, 50 feet. I've heard 30 yards, you know, depending on what metric you use. But I think it's quite reasonable that there's more audio, which is a lot easier to reconstruct than video. All right, let's move on from this now. What's your theory? You know, again, do you have a, and I know we don't know enough to really say a theory, but like everybody that I talk to has a theory, usually involving Mexico, the cartels, and all this other fanciful stuff that I don't quite buy into yet. But what do you got?
1: Well, Paul, statistically, it's somebody that knows her or knows about her, right? And she, you know, she's from a prominent family in the community. You know, her children are prominent in the community. There's a lot of people that know this woman lives here. She's been on TV for living there. And so I think it's going to come back to, you know, maybe not someone in her circle, but certainly someone who knows who she is, knows about her, and probably also knows the family has some money.
0: All those other suspects fully washed out? Are any of them still within the circle of distrust here?
1: According to the sheriff, the family's clean. You know, there were a couple other people who were served search warrants and released.
0: Yeah.
1: But they did have probable cause to investigate those guys. And, you know, the sheriff kind of said a couple weeks ago, maybe a little longer ago than that, that, you know, nobody's really ruled out.
0: Right.
1: Except for the family. He was pretty adamant about that. But yeah. Who knows what other evidence could come back in the future that maybe revives some of that evidence in the probable cause for those search warrants. It's It's really, you know, we're kind of shooting in the dark here because we don't know what they know. But I don't think it's been ruled out that anybody who's already been looked at could be connected.
0: I got to tell you, though, I will say this. Generally, when the police have their eye on somebody, that is to say, they know in their bones, all right, this is the guy, we just got to prove it, they get there. You know, somebody flips, they figure, they do the search warrant, they find something, you know, they can go down that rabbit hole. It's rare that you have somebody where you say, okay, look, we really feel strongly this is the guy. Does it happen? Sure. And then they got it wrong. But very, very often, I would say 90% of the time, when they kind of know in their bones, this is the guy, we just got to demonstrate it, you get there. And that's why when we were out there, a couple of those suspects, particularly the one where they did, you know, they focused on that one house, there were all the cars there, you and I were reporting that night. It felt to me like, oh, this has got to be it, because they came in such a full force method. They had the feds were there, they had DAs on the scene to write search warrants, emergency search warrants. Like, they really seem to be going whole hog.

0: And then it washed out. And, you know, the truth of the matter is judges are not going to say no if they can at all say yes in a case like this. So there's probable cause and then there's probable cause. Now, let's go to the sheriff, because obviously he's been at the center of this thing. He's a very controversial figure. You and I were in the room. We got to ask him a couple of questions at his last press conference. And then he has since sort of scurried away, which probably was a good move in light of how they'd been going. What's the latest with him? Because I've been reading he's on the ropes a little bit relative to his status of keeping his job.
1: Yeah, so he's involved in a feud with the county board of supervisors. One member of the board, it's a five-person board, moved to actually vacate his office on Tuesday in this ongoing kind of dispute over allegations that he may have perjured himself in a lawsuit and then done it again when he answered questions from the board about it. But that motion failed. There was no support for it. So instead, they did vote unanimously.
0: Let me interrupt you. What was the lawsuit?
1: So he's getting sued by the president of the deputies union, who's accusing him of violating his First Amendment rights in regards to the last sheriff's election.
0: Right. All right. So he beats that, and then what happens?
1: So now they referred him to the state attorney general just to investigate the perjury to see if there's a crime there. So that's going on. He's clearly not getting along well with them, and also not with the deputies union. I mean, they did a vote of no confidence. The board actually mentioned that in the hearing.
0: They hate him. Yeah, I mean, I'm not going to mince words. I was out there. I talked to some of those cops. They can't stand him. Apparently, he's very, very difficult internally, let's just say. And look, I mean, how many people in that agency? I forget now. It's a few hundred, right?
1: It's a pretty big, as far as sheriff's departments go, I think it is one of the bigger ones, but I don't have an exact head count for you.
0: All right. So, I mean, we probably had, I remember it was like 200-300. We had a roughly commensurate span of command as far as me to him when I was still working, 250, 300, whatever it was. And I can tell you, so my point is I would maybe reflexively sympathize with him, and I can't. When you look, you're going to, as a commanding officer, you're going to rub some people the wrong way. You're going to have to make transfers. You're going to have to call some shots that people aren't going to like, because that's your job. You know that going in. But there is a problem when uniformly everybody below you, except maybe the one guy next to you telling you how great a job you're doing because he's your assistant. There's a problem when the whole place hates you. And also when the whole place is so paranoid. I have people talking to me in a parking lot who literally were looking, retired, I should say, not even in a position where he could potentially hurt them now, looking over their shoulder to make sure they weren't observed from the exterior cameras of that building, that sheriff's office building, because they were afraid of his vindictiveness. That's not a good reputation to have. Have you heard similar things?
1: Yeah, I've heard a lot of stuff like that. And take it with a grain of salt, because these are people with an axe to grind. But it kind of a remarkable story came out of a local newspaper earlier this week. A county official, not even related to law enforcement, the county assessor, was asked for evidence from the FBI. So something to do with property records. We don't know specifics. Provided it to the FBI. And she is now telling reporters that the sheriff scolded her for doing that, for sending the evidence to the FBI. And she's alleging that, he made it sound like it gave his investigators more work to do.
0: Yeah. So you kind of proven my point. I heard similar things out there, not from a county executive, but law enforcement. But as I said, they were retired. They were out of it. Their pensions are locked in. They should have nothing to fear. And yet they were still like, I don't want to get on this bad side of this guy. He's got a real vindictive streak. Not great. So where do you see it going from here? What's the next shoe to drop? First of all, you're going to be out of CrimeCon?
1: I will be at CrimeCon, Paul. I'll see you there.
0: That's right. So, folks, in case you don't realize, the weekly rap sheet, our true crime show on Fox Nation that I have with Donna Rotuno and Josh Ritter, my co-hosts. We're going to be all over CrimeCon this year. It's in 2 weeks out in Las Vegas. We will be there, and on the panel with us will be Mike Ruiz discussing this exact case in real detail. Maybe some things will break between then and now. We'll be discussing some other stuff as well. But just before we go, Mike, what do you see coming next? Do you think, is this thing going to be stalled until we find a body, or do you have any real hope for this DNA?
1: The sheriff did tell us last week, so I went back out there last week, and on Friday, the sheriff, we caught up with him in the parking lot, and he did say that he feels like they're getting closer. And he said in another interview with another outlet that he thinks that they're going to make an arrest at some point. We don't have timing on that, but I don't think he's forecasting that without actually believing it. You know, for all of the drama that's going on with this guy, I do think that he knows something obviously more than we know, and that he really is confident that they can solve this case.
0: All right, so then that's a hopeful sign. I've been seeing similar things. And you know, folks, I want to be clear, I've actually defended him in a number of forums. I don't think he blew the case. Some of the stuff that he's done, I think, could make a prosecution a little more problematic. Maybe it caused delays. But I don't think, like, because the sheriff made certain calls relative to the crime scene, et cetera, that now the case is unsolvable. That's not accurate. Mike, we got to go. We appreciate you being here as ever. I'm going to see you out in Vegas, yeah?
1: We'll see you there.
0: I'll let you buy me a drink. Folks, Mike Ruiz, you catch him on Fox.com. He is the best crime reporter out there, and I say that with no false, I don't know what you would say, false praise, false humility. He really is very, very good. I know the guy well. We got to take a break. We'll be back on the other side.
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0: show, Fox Across America, with some terrible music. This is the stuff that came over AM radio when I was driving around in my old beat-up Chevy that I immediately changed the channel. This is well before the time of a lot of our audience. But anyway, that's irrelevant. We have something unique on today's show. We got a caller. I think the subtext here is we've had enough of listening to you, Morrow. We got Tony from Oklahoma. Who knew they had Tonys in Oklahoma? That sounds like Brooklyn to me. But let's bring him in. Tony, how are you, pal? We got him?
1: Sorry about that. I had you on mute still.
0: No, it's all right. So, first of all, welcome to the show. We appreciate the call. And you got a question? Fire away.
1: Well, actually, not a question, more of a comment. The Nancy Guthrie thing.
0: Yeah.
1: You talked about the cameras earlier.
0: Yeah.
1: So, I actually have both Ring and Nest cameras at my house. Battery and hardwired. So, the battery ones for the Nest, when they're removed from the base, they stop recording.
0: Oh, is that
1: now,
0: right?
1: Now, the Ring is... Yeah, because they're activated by the magnetic base. Now, the Ring cameras, those, if they're not hardwired, as soon as they disconnect from power, like, because they do have battery inside the Ring cameras, those, sorry, my boss is talking to me in my walkie-talkie. The Ring cameras, when they disconnect, as long as they have Wi-Fi, they still record. So,
0: that's helpful.
1: And the wired Nest cameras, those disconnect as soon as they disconnect from power.
0: Right. So I actually ran the traps on this. So I was misinformed. I actually looked this up, and I don't say these things casually. And I looked this up when, and I'm going to confirm this as well, Tony, because this is a very new angle. I remember looking this up, and maybe I was getting Ring camera information, but I wanted to ascertain exactly that. How long would the thing continue to broadcast? But it sounds like there's a distinction between the Ring and the Nest, and you're telling me once it's disconnected from that magnetic base, the Nest camera will go dead.
1: That's how mine work. Now,
0: And there are levels.
1: 3 years.
0: That's right. There are levels of them. You're right about that. So that's an important distinction.
1: So, and one other note on that, like I said, if they're hardwired to the doorbell, the actual doorbell of the house, if it's a Ring camera, it will retain a battery just in case power gets knocked out. It still records to a point.
0: Right, to a point. Well, that's the distinction. And we know she had a Nest camera, so we got to stay in that world. Tony, that was really informative. I'm going to check that out. We appreciate the call. Fox Across America, guys. Paul Morrow. We'll see you at the top of the next hour. Jay Chaffetz, U.S. Congressman. Stay tuned.
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8: I'm Steve Kathan. We're hearing from President Trump, who's on his way back to Washington after his summit in China.
9: The president says his talks with China's President Xi were very successful.
10: A lot of great trade deals, including over 200 planes from Boeing with a promise of 750 planes.
9: In addition, Trump says he discussed removal of what he calls the nuclear dust from Iran's nuclear sites.
10: The only one that can remove it is China or the U.S. We're the only ones with the equipment.
9: The president also said he made no commitment to President Xi on Taiwan, which China views as its own. Linda Kenyon, CBS News, Washington.
8: Now to southern Maine and what authorities describe as a mass casualty event at a lumber mill. That emergency call, courtesy of Broadcastify in Searsmont, Maine, the number of casualties not clear and the cause of that explosion is not known. Sources tell CBS News the U.S. is set to file criminal charges against Cuba's former leader, 94-year-old Raul Castro. CBS's Olivia Gazis.
11: It has to do with a 1996 shoot down of civilian planes flown by a humanitarian group, Brothers to the Rescue, by Cuban fighter jets. It killed four people. For decades, the U.S. has maintained that those planes were illegally targeted in international airspace. The Cuban government argues it was defending its own sovereign airspace.
8: Tennessee Democrat Steve Cohen says he's ending his reelection campaign. His congressional district has been carved up by a GOP redistricting move. Overseas, there's an Ebola outbreak in the Democratic Republic of Congo. CBS's Dr. Celine Gounder is gathering information.
12: The Africa CDC has confirmed there are almost 250 suspected Ebola cases, 65 deaths in Ituri province, which is in eastern Congo. Only 20 of those cases have been tested, so they're just starting to get going with the testing. 13 of the 20, though, have tested positive, which is quite a high positivity rate.
8: U.S. Attorney Jeanine Pirro says a stepped-up effort will be aimed at reducing crime in the nation's capital with a focus on offenses carried out by young people, and she says parents could bear some responsibility.
13: If you drop your kid off and you fail to supervise them, or you let them skip school to join the chaos, you are going to face fines, court-ordered classes, and possible jail time.
8: Starbucks says it's laying off 300 corporate employees and closing some American offices as part of its turnaround efforts. No coffee house employees are affected. Wall Street, right now the Dow is down 434 points, the S&P down 7. This is CBS News.
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8: pleas have been entered by almost two dozen people arrested in a Midwest gambling sweep.
18: 22 people charged in a massive criminal gambling operation based in Northwest Indiana have pleaded not guilty. Feds say the ring, dubbed Operation Porterhouse Parlay, was tied to restaurants in Merrillville and Hobart, Indiana, and brought in millions of dollars during a period of 5 years, starting in January 2021 and continuing until FBI raids late last month. Federal prosecutors told the judge they expect the trial to take 3 months. An in-person status hearing is scheduled for September 10th. Jennifer Kuiper, CBS News, Chicago.
8: Well, someone paid more than $9 million to have lunch with basketball star Steph Curry and Warren Buffett. And the legendary investor also promised to match the winning bid. The auction was intended to revive an event that Buffett hosted for more than two decades that raised more than $53 million for a San Francisco homeless charity. Steve Kathan, CBS News.
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1: Guys, Paul Morrow sitting in for Jimmy Failla here on Fox Across America today. We're very fortunate. We have in studio, actually showed up, we have former Congressman Jason Chaffetz.
2: That was a question, whether or not I was going to show?
1: Well, listen, you have a little bit of a reputation. You know, what can I say? You're in demand.
2: It's Jimmy, it's sort of bobbing and weaving, not quite sure.
1: You're in demand. People want to talk to you. You know what you're talking about, and that's why everybody wants you. You're going on America Reports after this, right? You're going right on the,
2: yes,
1: on the network.
2: So, yes.
1: So we only have you for limited time. And by the way, off the air, folks, I'm going to give him up here. He's trying to convince me that he can pull off some of the jackets that Charles Payne wears. Charles
2: totally.
1: Right now is on the network. And I got to put this delicately. The answer is no.
2: I want to go head-to-head.
1: Yeah, listen,
2: I want to have a vote here because Charles Payne pulls off clothing like nobody else at Fox.
1: Listen, when you're Charles Payne, you can do that. I'm just telling you, you don't have his spot.
2: Just because he's smarter doesn't mean, well, and he is smarter dressed, so
1: he
2: probably wins on all fronts.
1: No,
2: yes.
1: He's got you buried, pal. All right.
2: Yeah.
1: All right, look, let's move on. We want to talk about a couple of things here. We only got about, 8-9 minutes. So I want to get to two things real quick. First of all, you came out of that environment right now. I see a push from the Democrats across the board to try to normalize and get America used to ideas that I think are fairly outlandish and outside the normal discourse. That is to say, packing the court, changing the Electoral College, all things that you're hearing suddenly from Senator Blumenthal, as disparate as Senator Blumenthal and Kamala Harris and others. Are they all doing this purposely? Is this coordinated? What's your take?
2: It is coordinated. It's not a coincidence. All of a sudden, they're all talking off the same page using the same type of language. This is part of the Trump derangement syndrome. When the president goes out, talks to real Americans, talks to them in common sense, and they start winning, and Republicans are winning in big ways,
1: yeah,
2: because they got better, smarter, common sense ideas. Then obviously it's the fault of the court, or it's a fault of, you know, small states and, you know, rural America. I mean, you look at that map. That map is solid red coast to coast.
1: Yeah.
2: You know, they got these big pockets of blue.
1: Right.
2: You know, Baltimore, Los Angeles, San Francisco, you know.
1: DC metro
2: DC,
1: area.
2: Yep. And, but they think that the only way they can win is with these elitists, and packing the court is one way that they can do it. It's just they want to change the court. The Electoral College, I mean, that was meant to provide a balance in this country.
1: It's fundamental to this nation.
2: Yeah. It wouldn't have, first of all, the 13 colonies wouldn't have come together, but then, you know, a smaller state like a Utah or an Idaho, we should have representation too, not just be bullied by California all the time.
1: That's why they set it up that way. And, you know, we got enough time. Can we play cut one? Because this is Kamala trying to make the case for this nonsense. Go ahead.
3: We say, look, this is a moment where there are no bad ideas. A no bad idea brainstorm is what I'd like to call it. And in that no bad ideas brainstorm, we talk about what we need to do and think about doing around the Electoral College. We talk about the idea of Supreme Court reform, which includes expanding the Supreme Court. Let's talk about statehood for Puerto Rico and D.C. These are the things I think that we've got to do. We've got to neutralize these red states from cheating.
2: It's not cheating. Adhering to the Constitution.
1: Exactly.
2: The Constitution says that the seat of government is not going to be a state. Can they have a vote about Puerto Rico becoming a state? Yes, they will lose that vote. And you know why? Because more than half the people in Puerto Rico are not in favor of it.
1: They don't want it. That's right.
2: They don't want it anyway.
1: That's right.
2: And so her understanding of the Constitution, the history of our nation, I mean, it is one word salad after the next. But obviously, the reason they're losing is because, well, we got to have a different court.
1: No bad ideas, she says. The woman is a bad idea. I mean, really. She
2: personifies it.
1: Oh, God, help us. I mean, I don't know what the Dems were thinking, making her the sort of flag bearer here. But should we be doing, let's close this topic out. Should we, on the right, be doing anything prophylactically now against all of this stuff? Blow through the filibuster, put some measures in place. Do we need to do anything now? What do you think?
2: There are lots of things you can do. Republicans just need to do Republican things. And do what they campaign to do. This is Jim Jordan. I love it when he talks about this. Just do what we campaigned on. Just do that. Just talk common sense to the American people. Yeah. And when they want to go off and talk about DEI and putting men with junk in women's bathrooms, just say, no, that's not. and these are 80, 90% issues.
1: Yeah, they are. I mean, seven-year-olds transitioning off of government money is never going to play realistically anywhere in this country unless you're really out there. We only got a few minutes. I know you got to go. I want to get to this. You have been out front way before many of us, including me, on the vulnerabilities to our system and our VIPs from the Secret Service and their lack of professionalism. And that's not everybody. I'm not coming down on the agents. I'm coming on the agency is what I'm coming down on. There are holes here, and I don't like the current leadership. I'm just going to be frank. What did you learn when you did the deep scrub as the chairman of that committee prior to everybody shooting at Donald Trump?
2: Well, at the time, we were having fence jumpers jumping over, running unimpeded into the White House, and it was quite amazing. We looked at over 100 security incidents, wrote a 450-page report we made. There's really six key recommendations. It was broken down into 26, given the length of the report. They have a culture that is untenable. They're about 1,000 agents shy. Most people don't realize with the Secret Service that the majority of the people don't work on protective detail.
1: It's amazing.
2: They really should separate it. The people that are working on the protective detail need to do protective detail. But most people, most agents are working on currency and financial crimes. That's great. But move that over to Treasury, because that should not be part of the quote-unquote Secret Service. One of the most stunning facts I found is that if you average it all out, the average training time, and it's different, for instance, snipers. Snipers spend about 25% of their time in training. But when you go to, and you average out all the Secret Service, they train about 30 minutes per year.
1: Oh, man.
2: Per year. Yeah. And so what happens is you have an office in Phoenix, and then say the president or vice president shows up in Phoenix. They've probably spent 364 days in a row working on financial crimes. Then all of a sudden the president's in town. They're like, oh, let's shuffle the papers. All right, now put on that gun, tighten up the tie, and let's go out and be protective detail. That's not right. We have been lucky. And the other thing I think you have to look at this, which really falls into your territory as well. I worry that and I wrote an op-ed for FoxNews.com, we don't have a national cohesive drone strategy.
1: Yeah.
2: How do we fight back against the bad guys? And that's protecting the president, nuclear power plants, dams, the World Cup, everything. I know they're starting to try to say we've got something, but there are 220,000 aircraft in this country with tail numbers.
1: Yeah.
2: The FAA says by next year there's going to be 2.7 million drones.
1: Mm.
2: And drone swarms are a real threat to the Capitol, to the president, to others. We're nowhere. And that's what in Butler is part of the problem. We had one agent trying to figure out how to put a drone in the air and couldn't figure it out. They call an 800 number.
1: That was crazy. And look, you're 100% right. Take the financial investigations, put them where they belong, Treasury, HSI, wherever you want to put them, get these guys doing one job, protecting our VIPs, primarily the president and his family, and put them in Washington, have them travel with the president as opposed to putting them out into the field so that they're there when the president goes to them. That's the cart before the horse. It's a stupid idea. The whole thing needs to be revamped, and the current leadership doesn't have the ass to do it. I'm sorry, but that's the case. All right? Am I wrong?
2: I'm sorry, but you can't walk out of that incident that happened in Washington, D.C. and say it was perfect.
1: No.
2: It was not perfect, but that was his words. It was perfect. And perfectly planned, perfectly executed. It was not.
1: I still can't figure out who shot. Supposedly, according to the complaint, the same person who got hit is the same person who shot. But yet, in the video, you see the Secret Service officer in the lower left shooting, but he's not hit. So something is wrong. The complaint is either wrong or the video doesn't capture everything that happened. It's just internally inconsistent, and it's not being explained. Look, I know you got to go. I don't want to get anybody at the network mad at me. Thank you for coming by. You did show up. See, guys? He did show up. All right, I won the pool.
2: This is, I could talk to you all day long.
1: You and I are on the same page. Guys, Jason Chaffetz, you see him on the network. He's a friend. Why don't you do me a favor? Run for president or something. We need a guy like you out there. He laughs at me. All
2: well,
1: right.
2: Thank you.
1: All right, guys, we got to go. He's got to go. We'll be back after the break. Fox Across America, 10-4.
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0: little heavy bass there. Guys, Fox Across America, Paul Morrow sitting in for Jimmy Failla, and a story just breaking, coming across the wires. A man named Al-Saad, who is apparently a leader in Hezbollah, their military wing, was just apprehended, and he is charged in the Southern District here of New York for planning on bombing synagogues in New York and Los Angeles, and I assume potentially some other targets. In the synagogue in New York City, he knew Major Qasem Soleimani. If you remember, that's the guy that the Hezbollah leader that Donald Trump droned in his last administration. Kudos to our intel apparatus for picking this up. Unclear. He's here. That is Al-Saad. He's going to be prosecuted here in New York. Now, whether they grabbed him overseas and extradited him, or sometimes you can just sort of black bag him in, or he was captured here in the planning stages, unclear. If I had to guess, it's probably overseas. Hezbollah commander doesn't go in and out of the country very easily, unless there's some really nefarious storyline here that develops that he got in maybe over the border. Wow. This is, if you were sitting in my former world where I worked for a long time, this would be one of those real earthquake days where everybody knows that, you're going to be up all day and night. If it was in fact a kinetic situation where they grabbed him here, but nice job. Kudos to them. Got to expect more of this, folks. And that's why we got to stay on point with our intel apparatus. And I want to talk a little bit about that. One of the things that Donald Trump doesn't get any credit for is, and look, the jury is out on Iran. I want to be clear about that. All right. We haven't talked much about Iran today, but, let me get in a little piece here. My feelings on that have been consistent. Reasonable minds can disagree whether or not it was a good idea to attack Iran, all right? Because there's only one way, in my estimation, to really categorize Iran as a full-on success, and that is regime change, period, end of story. If you leave some version of the same IRGC tin pot colonels or mullahs in place, however decimated their capacity is, all you're going to have to do is the same thing 5 years from now. If that. Whereas, if you get regime change and it begins to look like a nation more amenable to Western values and even the values that I feel are slowly but surely emerging in the Middle East, I have some hope over there these days, primarily for some of the stuff that the Trump administration has managed to accomplish, as in the Abraham Accords, that would be a success. But to just disarm the same psychos is not necessarily a success. And I fear that that's where we're going. I'm starting to hear, well, we're going to cut a deal, et cetera. And we may end up right where we were, which is hoping against hope that they don't have some secret nuclear plan that they're hiding under a mountain that we can't access. And that's my principal pushback against the advocates of the JCPOA, that is the Democrat-led Iran nuclear plan, where they were not going to weaponize their nukes. They lied. All right, they just lied to us, and any idiot could have seen it. It's the same naivete that we saw relative to what Bill Clinton did in the year 2000 relative to China liberalizing. The idea was that, well, Iran and the left, for whatever reason, tilts to the Shia world, particularly Iran. I don't quite get it. I've never really been able to psychologically unlock it, but I happen to be at the Council on Foreign Relations, which is the sort of principal think tank, I think, globally. I was there in Manhattan as a member in whatever the year was when John Kerry came back from negotiating the JCPOA. And I'm going to tell you, at one point when he was taking questions from what is likely a center-left crowd, he said the following, because he was getting so much incoming, because that crowd wasn't buying it either. He actually, at one point, let the mask slip, and he went, "Look, we're not naive." That's how he did it, that sort of petulantly. He barked at the room, "We're not naive," because he knew we were all sitting there thinking, "Yes, you are." They're not going to adhere to this, and of course they didn't. And one of the real clear pieces of evidence relative to Iran just lying to us was the fact that they had this missile that can go 2,000 miles that they fired into the ocean towards Europe. All right? They're not supposed to have that thing under all the metrics that we have been assured are there. So I'm supposed to believe that they wouldn't let the inspectors onto the military sites where almost certainly they were doing the deepest research on this stuff, and that we know now, as a result of Witkoff's negotiations, that they were close to having enough weaponized nuclear material for something you hear, 9, 10, 11 bombs, someplace just south of a dozen. Now, the left says, oh, they created those after Donald Trump threw out the JCPOA deal. Sure they did. And if you believe that, then you're probably voting for these people. You shouldn't believe it. It's utter naivete. But on the home front, Donald Trump has been, my point is Iran, the jury is still out. But on the home front, he has undeniably made real safety gains, despite a lot of these blue cities. He's getting these migrant killers out. We've had all of these major cases against Trinidad and Aragua. And now, for the first time, you've seen an extradition today of a Trinidad and Aragua leader from Venezuela, I believe it was. It's got to be Venezuela, Colombia, here into America. It's got to be Venezuela, I would think. I don't think the Colombians these days will cooperate with us. That president, frankly, I think doesn't really get the message yet. But Venezuela now, obviously much more within our sphere of influence, and we're getting... Remember, they're now categorized as terrorists. And so, you know, you start to, there's been big cases against them recently, dozens of guys indicted. That's organized crime. And he's undermining it at the federal level. The feds were not doing these cases. You had dozens and dozens of cases detailed to investigating essentially Donald Trump and his cronies, along with other cases that don't really move the needle. And so Trump has hit reset on that. And I'm going to go to another one. Reporting yesterday that the Justice Department, after a meeting involving Ratcliffe, which is interesting because that's the CIA, John Ratcliffe, head of the CIA, current director of the CIA, he met with some Cuban officials. Apparently, we are on the verge of extraditing to America and prosecuting Raul Castro. He's 94. But the symbolism of it is unmissable. He ran Cuba after Fidel. He's retired now, but he's still down there. And the case goes back 30 years. And it's when Cuba shot down over international waters, that's the allegation, brothers to the rescue, planes that were out there looking for Cubans who were fleeing Cuba to get to Florida. And as a result, he may be prosecuted federally here in America. 94-year-old man, but a Castro. Very, very significant. And here's my point in the time I got left before we go to a break. That's not enough for me relative to Cuba. We miss Joanne Chesimard, who, right, involved in the killing of a New Jersey state trooper. I want Guillermo Morales, FALN bomber, Puerto Rican nationalist, wanted statehood for Puerto Rico, that is independent statehood, not a state of America. Set off bombs here in the country. He's got no hands because he blew himself up. He's been under Cuban protection. He's a terrorist. That's another guy Cuba's been protecting. Chesimard died. Get him back. Prosecute Morales. Then I'll believe in this stuff. More power to the Trump administration on this. We got to take a break. I'll see you on the other side.
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5: CBS News Brief. President Trump says a lot of good business deals were made during his China summit. CBS's Anna Corrin.
6: All we've heard from U.S. officials is that China has agreed to buy 200 Boeing jets. Now, that is a lot less than the 500 that was thrown around originally.
5: A judge has declared a mistrial in Harvey Weinstein's rape retrial after the jury said it was deadlocked. Casualties reported after a massive explosion at a lumber mill in Searsmont, Maine, reporter Brian Sullivan.
7: We probably were a few miles out when we first were able to see the plume of smoke. You can see helicopters around the lumber yard here.
5: 41 Americans being monitored for hantavirus exposure, and the head of the World Health Organization says
8: additional WHO experts in risk communication and community engagement, infection prevention and control, clinical care and logistics will join the WHO team already on the ground in coming days.
5: CBS News Brief, I'm Steve Kath.
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0: Guys, Paul Morrow here, Fox Across America, sitting in for the great Jimmy Failla, who had me on his TV show last week, which was great fun. I have to say, I enjoyed it very much. They were all very, very kind to me and actually got off a couple of good lines, one or two at his expense, which made it even more worthwhile. All right, we have a great guest. You've seen her before. You see her all over the network. And we're going to talk politics with Elizabeth Pipko, former GOP spokeswoman. Why do you say spokesman, but then when it's a woman, you say spokesperson? No, spokeswoman. She was the spokeswoman, and she's embedded in all these political issues. And I want to get her take on some of the stuff that we were talking about with Jason Chaffetz, and that is relative to the Democrats trying to hit reset on the Supreme Court, the Electoral College, etc. So, Elizabeth, welcome back to Fox Across America.
1: Thanks for having me. How are you today?
0: I'm doing good, and I'm even better now that you're here. It's, as somebody once said to me, it's a pleasure to speak to an educated man. And then I looked around as, who's he talking to? Oh, he's talking to me. Same thing with you. It's a pleasure to talk to somebody who knows what they're talking about, because that way I don't have to carry all the weight. All right. So I want to talk to you about the fact that there really does seem to be an effort from the left right now to normalize, all right, I'm doing air quotes, normalize things that Americans take for granted and undo them, as in the Supreme Court, as in the Electoral College, as in redistricting. We know about the gerrymandering brouhaha going on. And we earlier played a clip of Kamala Harris, which is now kind of viral, talking about that. So we don't need to revisit that. But I want to play something that I think demonstrates where they're going to go with selling the message. And then I want to get your reaction. So, guys, can we roll Hakeem Jeffries, cut two?
2: We're going to win back control of the House. And the big fight will be what happens in between 2026 and 2028. Because we know this unprecedented assault on black political representation, the likes of which we have not seen since the Jim Crow era, the ghosts of the Confederacy, has afflicted the United States Supreme Court majority and is invading and haunting the nation right now, and we take that seriously. And we know it's going to continue, which is why Democrats are committed to launching a decisive and overwhelming response in advance of the 2028 election.
0: Okay, so Elizabeth, what I take from that is the messaging is going to be heavily racialized, right? Jim Crow and all this other stuff, despite the fact that the redistricting, people don't realize, started in New York. New York State is gerrymandered from here to doomsday. They'd like to do more. They lost in Virginia, which is what he's so upset about, because they violated their own rules. All right. And the U.S. Supreme Court is not going to undo that. That ship sailed. And that's why he's talking about 2028. I want to know your take on the following. First of all, are we going to, how badly are we going to lose in the midterm? And I say we cognizantly because I can't get on board with these people. How bad are we going to lose in the midterms, or are we going to lose in the midterms? What does 2028 look like? Is this sort of racial messaging going to resonate? What's your take?
1: Yeah, I mean, there's a lot to unpack there. I think, unfortunately, a lot of the messaging does work. And I think it's why we have such a divided country right now, because there's a lot of people, and I believe even a lot of really decent people, who don't have the time to kind of dig into this stuff by themselves, to, you know, educate themselves, to do their own research, because they are

0: work every single day, they might actually come to a very different conclusion. At the same time, the Democrats have proven they have no platform whatsoever. They don't have any new policies that can bring real voters to the table. They don't know what expanding the tent means, like Donald Trump really introduced in 2016, and we changed the landscape between what Republicans and Democrats can expect every single election. We now know what to do because we can follow President Trump's take from 2016 and try to bring more people into this big tent party, whereas Democrats are actually getting smaller and smaller and smaller because they stand for crazier things every 4 years. But I think for them, it's about really making sure that they get those that are angry, that hate Donald Trump, that will do whatever it takes to vote against Republicans. It's making sure that they get out to the polls. And the only way to do that is to anger them and tell them if they do not vote, they are racist themselves or standing with racists. So that is 100% the rhetoric that will continue. It didn't work in 2016, but they have seen it work here and there. It worked for a lot of local elections, we know. And I think for a lot of people, they know that that's their best chance. Instead of coming up with policies that could help the American people, all you do is anger them. You rile up that far left base. Those fringe voters are actually the ones that are more likely to come out in the midterms, because a lot of people, by the way, like, you know, a lot of everyday Americans, they don't even know that the midterms are going on.
1: Oh, I know.
0: And if it's a rainy day, for example, they're not going to go and vote.
1: Yeah.
0: For a lot of people, this is not their priority. But for those that are at home, who don't have a family to worry about, who don't have a job to worry about, who are just angry Donald Trump is president, they're going to be in line. That I can guarantee you. So
1: yeah.
0: Democrats know what they're doing. It's very unfortunate, but it does seem to work for a good chunk of the country. And I think it's what they're going to continue to do, because it is their only chance to actually get people excited to go and vote for them.
1: I think they're in an existential crisis, and I think they know it, and here's why. First of all, we know that the blue states are losing population hand over fist, right? So never mind the redistricting, which has already gone in a Republican's favor, and this is one of those situations where, hey, Democrats, be careful what you wish for, because you may get it. Well, they got it, you know, they got it, you know, frankly, right in the ear, because they opened that Pandora's box, and as a result, the Republicans have, from where I sit, really won the gerrymandering issue here as the numbers start to come in. But also the census. We're going to get another census in 2030. And if this thing is accurately counted this time around, they're going to lose all kinds of seats. They're not looking at the House maybe for the rest of our lives, yours being a lot longer than mine. I'm, as the saying goes, one foot in a grave and the other on a banana peel. But that said, I do think that they understand that they are really on the ropes. And that's why their heated rhetoric has gotten so extreme, because they know that, you know what, policy is not working here because our policies are nutsy and we are losing population because people want to get away from us. And so how are we going to hang on to power? And that's all they want. You and I both know that, because otherwise they're going to have to go get real jobs. So my question now is the following. In light of your analysis, which I think is quite smart, it is a dog whistle to low information voters. Let's just call it what it is. All right. All right. And those are the people who are most fired up, that are most angry, and those are the ones that will stand online in the rain to vote. What do the Republicans do now to undermine that? How do you diffuse that to the extent that you can, so that, because I have what I believe is the answer, but I want to hear from you first, because I think your answer will be better. But how do you diffuse that sort of ahead of time?
0: Well, I actually want to hear from you as well, because I think we need all the help that we can get, truly. I know we hear this all the time. I've heard it since I was a little girl, but every election does seem to actually become more important than the last. And I do think, actually considering what you started this interview with, right, mentioning that they want to overturn basically everything that we kind of thought was a foundational value of our country that Democrats and Republicans agreed on. They want to expand the court, do away with the Electoral College. They want to make Puerto Rico and D.C. states. I mean, we know what they want to do. So for us, it almost is an existential crisis right now, and we have to make sure everyone gets to the polls. And I think, and I don't love calling out the Republican side, but sometimes you need to, you know, be a critic of your own side, even more so than the opposite side. They need to work harder. They need to do better. They need to be better politicians. I think way too many are focused on making sure that they're putting out the right, you know, tweet, and making sure that they're going viral, and making sure they're getting the right content so they can send great emails to their supporters, and not enough are actually meeting with their constituents and doing what they need to do. There's a lot of people in our country that don't understand why the Save America Act can't get passed. There's a lot of people who don't understand why the majority of a country,
1: I'm one of
0: left
1: them.
0: And right, by the way, the majority of our country believes you should have ID laws to vote. Why can't we get that done? People are disappointed in their elected officials. That's not a Republican or Democrat problem, right? That goes across the board. I can sit and find someone on the street and they might hate me for where I stand, but they will agree with me that our politicians should do better. And if the majority of your country wants something done, you need to get to the table and get it done. And I think the Republicans need to prove to their voters that they are working for them. They're not just getting elected like Democrats because they believe that they deserve the votes of their constituents and they are in red or blue districts. Yeah.

0: taken for granted.
1: By the way, what's going? Yeah, and that's what's going to continue happening the more that we redistrict. By the way, the fight gerrymandering is a fight to the bottom, because now people are able to keep, you know, their seats without running against their real competitor and offering different policies, because they're going to be in heavily red or heavily blue districts. But they have to prove to their constituents they're actually getting the job done and they're being elected for a reason. People are extremely disappointed with both sides, right? If you look at approval numbers for major institutions in our country, they're all on the toilet. I don't know if you're asking about the Supreme Court or Congress or anything else. Everything is in the toilet, and it's disgusting. Our messaging has to be better. Our work ethic has to be better. And you have to realize, if you're elected, you have the privilege of representing Americans during an incredible time. America's 250th birthday is coming up. We should be celebrating how much we love this country and doing so by working our butts off for those that gave us these seats to begin with.
0: You know, I'd almost like to see, and this isn't going to happen, I'd almost like to see a grid placed over the entire country. And those are the districts, and that's it. Literally a mathematical grid. Every square, the same size. Boop, now those are now the districts. Because then you can have a lot of mixing. And then, as you're saying, you're going to have to fight for those votes for policy reasons, as opposed to just taking people for granted. Here's where I was going relative to a potential solution going forward here before the low-information voters. And I'd like to do a little jujitsu here, because the left did this very nefarious thing. Soros bought something like, I forget the number, but dozens of Spanish language radio stations. Mm-hmm. And you know that they are banging the gong in Spanish that the left wants here. And that's why I tilt to Rubio, at least for 2028. I know a lot of people want Vance. The polling shows Vance, and I like Vance. Don't get me wrong. I read his book. I thought it was brilliant. His Hillbilly Elegy book I found very moving, really well written as well. And I love him, but he's a young guy. He's going to be around forever. Give Rubio a shot now. I think his performance has been stellar. I think he's a statesman. Like, now, you know, Truth in Advertising, I met him a couple of times, and I saw him in action at the Council on Foreign Relations, and he slapped that room around like he owned it, man. And I'm just impressed by the guy, but he speaks Spanish. And I think that's where you can get the I don't want to say low information, but people maybe that are a little bit outside of the American mainstream, because we are an English-speaking nation, get them on those radio stations, get them on Univision, get them on those Spanish television shows, and you can start to move the needle away from this racialized crap that none of us have any patience for. It's so, so frustrating. But I just feel like if we don't undo those things, you're going to continue to have this dynamic of the right has the good ideas, but the left has this DEI gong that they continue to bang. Now, at some point, the over-under on this DEI stuff has got to run out. Am I wrong? Should we be not talking about the fact that there are still major elements of the left that want, let's say, men and women sports, that want kids at 7 years old to transition and have it paid for by the government? Aren't these real fringe ideas still very much part of the mainstream of the left?
1: They are. And I think, much like what you saw with Mamdani when he was running, it was folks like you and me saying this is the new face of the Democrat Party. That's, and then those, you know, old school Democrats, the Nancy Pelosi's and the Chuck Schumer's and the Amy Klobuchar, is screaming, that's not true. This is a fringe candidate. It might work in New York, but it's never going to happen across the country. That's not true. Okay. They have some great, messaging plays, but that is the opposite of true. Their own voters only vote for them because they believe that they're going to be more similar to Mamdani once they get into office.
0: That's right.
1: Even when they play as a moderate candidate, even when they pretend, like we saw in Virginia with their new governor. Yeah. They pretend, and their voters are not stupid. I want people to know that. They know that they're trying to get elected, pretending to be center, you know, center left. They're going to go in and be the opposite. They're going to go as far to the left as they can possibly go. They're not trying to play their voters or play our voters or anything else. They're playing a game together. They know that they have to pretend that they love America, pretend that they don't believe in God. I mean, God only knows what they're doing with transitions now with young kids. But men and women, sports, everything else, they're pretending that they don't believe in it, knowing that they're going to get in and then pass laws that actually make that possible. They are playing a game against the rational, everyday, normal Americans who still love this country, many of whom, by the way, are Democrats, who don't realize this is happening right in front of their eyes. It is horrible, but this is the Democrat Party. This is the reason that they say certain things in some interviews, other things in different interviews. It depends who they're talking to. It depends who's watching. They know the only way to rile up their far left base is for them to assume they're going to go in and be just like Mamdani. They're going to be American hating, pro-Marxist, pro-communist, horrific candidates that we never would have even considered 10, 20 years ago.
0: I think
1: that
0: that's
1: is the party today.
0: That, I mean, they're catfishing their own constituents. And you know what? Proof is in the pudding. Obama comes to New York to kiss Mamdani's ring, Right? Yep. Oh, no, this is not who they are. They're not Mamdani. And here comes the leading light of the party, right? He's sanctified on the left. He comes and sits with Mamdani, not the reverse. Mamdani didn't go up there, give me some advice. Obama comes here to sit at the feet of the current guy. And that shows you how things have completely shifted. We only got a couple of minutes left. Not even a couple. What do we got? About 30 seconds. I'm going to put you on the spot. Number one, what's going to happen in the midterms?
1: We're going to win.
0: Number two, Vance or Rubio 2028. You got to make a choice.
1: Whatever the American people want.
0: That's why she's going to go far, guys. She won't give me a straight answer. All right. I appreciate your position, but I also appreciate you being here. Guys, a genuine expert. Elizabeth Pipko, you see her on the network. Terrific insight as ever. Thank you, Elizabeth, for being here.
1: Thank you so much.
0: All right. Guys, we got to take a break. See you on the other side.
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0: Fox Across America. Taking us out of this hour. Now, we're going to have a great hour next time around here. I want to get the guests out here because I want to get them in the right order. We're going to have next Taylor Riggs from the Big Money Show on Fox Business. All right, going to teach us all how to make some big money. And we're also going to do some Maha stuff with her because she's up on that issue. And there's some things emerging there that I think are going to surprise you. So we're going to talk about that with her, and then we're going to close the show out with my co-host, Donna Rotuno, co-host on the Weekly Rap Sheet. And we got a lot to talk to her about, not only the Murdoch case that just got overturned, but just came over the wire. Harvey Weinstein, hung jury, a mistrial declared here in New York relative to one of his latest legal contratemps, as they say. I got to ask myself, is that guy going to get out? Because when he initially went away, I didn't think we'd ever see the guy again. But it just shows you, if you got the money to hire the lawyers, hire the lawyers, hire the lawyers, fight, fight, fight. I don't know. Maybe he will get out to live another day. I don't know. But we're going to talk to Donna about that. And she has that whole thing down. That'll be really interesting as well. So we'll close out with a little true crime. Now, in a couple of minutes I got left here, I just want to tease out some of the stuff that we just did with Elizabeth Pipko. One of the reasons I tease her a little bit is because she's rumored to have a very big job, potentially, in the current administration. I hope she gets it, because she's a sharp young woman who knows what's going on. She has the pulse of the right, and I think that she sees the political landscape quite clearly. But irrespective of that, I think her analysis is spot on. The Democratic Party, and I've made this point, in fact, I made it recently on Five, what does it say about a political party that has to actually hide what they're up to? Because the right doesn't do that. Jason Chaffetz made the point that the right needs to make sure that they close the deal on the stuff that they ran on. And I think the Save America Act is a very good example of something that everybody wants that they have not managed to deliver. But the Democrats literally hide what they want to do. And they hide it from the portion of the electorate that puts them over the top. And as Elizabeth said, there's a portion of the left that knows exactly what's going on. They're always going to turn up to vote for this stuff. And then once they get the people they want in, then they're going to put in their more radical ideas. And Spamberger in Virginia is an absolute perfect example. A party that hides who they are is not a party you want running things. I'm sorry. Paul Morrow, Fox Across America. We'll see you on the other side of the hour.
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7: I'm Jennifer Kuiper. President Trump describes his trip to China as an amazing time. CBS's Linda Kenyon has more.
8: The president says he and China's President Xi had wide-ranging discussions.
9: We talked about Taiwan, we talked about Iran a lot.
8: Speaking to reporters on Air Force One while flying back to the U.S., Trump said Xi made his views known on Taiwan.
9: He does not want to see a fight for independence because that would be a very strong confrontation.
8: On Iran, the president said his Chinese counterpart fully agreed.
9: They cannot have a nuclear weapon and he wants them to open up the strait.
8: Adding he doesn't need Xi to pressure Iran, saying he's not asking for favors. Linda Kenyon, CBS News, Washington.
7: A mass casualty response is underway after an explosion at a lumber mill in Searsmont, Maine. They called the call on Brad Castify.
10: Multiple firefighters injured after an explosion, burns, injuries.
7: WABI TV's Brian Sullivan.
11: You've got state police, you've got just about every law enforcement agency in the area here going to and from the scene. We were passed by multiple different fire departments trying to help, do whatever they can. It has been confirmed this is a mass casualty incident. We don't have any information beyond that.
7: Harvey Weinstein's rape retrial has ended in a mistrial. The jury deadlocked. The former Hollywood mogul has been convicted of other sex crimes on two U.S. coasts and remains behind bars. But the mistrial leaves the New York rape charge in limbo after three trials. A majority male Manhattan jury weighed whether the former movie mogul raped a woman in a New York hotel in 2013. Another deadly virus outbreak, this time in Africa, where the top health agency has declared an Ebola outbreak in the Democratic Republic of Congo. At least 250 cases and 65 deaths reported. More from CBS News medical correspondent Dr. Celine Gounder.
12: The cases are concentrated in Mongwalu, which is a gold mining town near the city of Bunia. This is Congo's 17th Ebola outbreak, and this is coming just 5 months after they declared an end to their last Ebola outbreak.
7: 3 decades after two civilian planes were shot down by Cuba, U.S. officials familiar with the matter tell CBS News the Justice Department is taking steps to indict former Cuban President Raul Castro in connection with that event. CBS's Nicole Skanga.
13: A potential indictment comes as the U.S. increases pressure on Havana. The Trump administration has threatened heavy tariffs on any country that exports oil to Cuba, leading to energy shortages as oil shipments are largely cut off.
7: Castro is 94 years old, but still widely considered the most powerful person in Cuba. Stocks are down on Wall Street. This is CBS News.
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7: The French singer and actor Claudine Lange has died at 84. Here's CBS's Steve Kathan.
20: Nothing to lose.
21: Claudine Lange made big headlines in 1976 when she was charged with the fatal shooting of her boyfriend, Olympic skier Spider Savage. Insisting it was an accident, Lange was found guilty of criminally negligent homicide in a trial in Aspen, Colorado that grabbed global attention. She paid a $250 fine and served 2 years probation and 30 days in jail. It all ended her entertainment career. Lange, who had been previously married to singer Andy Williams years before the shooting, later married her defense attorney. Steve Kathan, CBS News.
7: Starbucks says it's laying off 300 corporate employees and closing underused offices in Atlanta, Dallas, Chicago, and other cities. It's as part of its ongoing turnaround. No coffee house employees are affected. Jennifer Kuiper, CBS News.
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1: Guys, Paul Morrow here, Fox Across America, sitting in for the great Jimmy Failla. And this is when we really like Jimmy, right? I mean, we all love him, but we never love him more than when he's not here. All right. I got to hit him because if he's here, he's too clever. He hits me back. So I know that's cheap. But hey, listen, you know, I own it. Guys, got a great guest. And she's here in studio, which is
2: woo-hoo!
1: Really bad. I didn't know you were going to come. All right. We got Taylor Riggs from Fox Business. You've seen her on the Big Money Show. She's about to make us all big money. Buka bucks. We're going to find out what's going on in the American markets, which are these days quite hot. Am I wrong?
2: Huge. I mean, we're at record highs again. We were at Dow 50,000. The S&P 500 is at another record as of yesterday. Today, of course, you're seeing a little bit.
1: Yeah, what's going on today? I haven't looked.
2: Today, we're a little bit weaker today just because you've had a massive run-up. NVIDIA has been up for seven straight days.
1: Yeah.
2: Up over 20% in that time period.
1: And he's over there, right? He went with Trump to China, right?
2: He did. Trying to secure some deals to sell some chips to China. You had a really hot IPO yesterday, Cerebras, that was priced at 185. It opened at 385. Man. It has now a market cap of $95 billion, and it's only been, you know, open for 2 days in the public market. So that shows just like this AI frenzy that has out there.
1: Yeah.
2: The good news is we're all making money because if you're a pension or a retiree or a teacher or you have a 401k, you're likely invested in the S&P 500.
1: Right.
2: And so we're all making money. I think the concerns out there is a lot of people have said that this feels very reminiscent to the 1999.com bubble.
1: Right.
2: So I think people are trying to figure out, is this time different? Are these companies real? Is AI really transformative? Or are we going to see some of that air come out of the balloon or maybe pop like 1999?
1: Right.
2: I say no. I think AI is this incredibly forceful, transformational technology.
1: Yeah.
2: I don't feel like we're in a bubble. These are companies that are posting 30 to 50% growth in revenue and bottom line. And I think back in .com, you had all these companies that weren't turning a profit. They weren't making money and they were valued through the roof.
1: So first of all, I hope you're right. And I tend to lean that way as well. And that as is, I'm speaking as somebody who got burned in a .com bubble.
2: Yeah.
1: Now, I at the time was a relatively new cop, and which I was doing for a living. So I had no money anyway, but I took like the $1,500 I could scrape together. I put it in something. I'll tell you the name of the stock, Flag Telecom.
2: Ugh.
1: And they were adjacent to Global Crossing. And the point was they had cables underneath. And all of this stuff was comparatively new because .com was the name of the game. The internet was comparatively new. I said, well, all right, I can't touch Global Crossing. That's way through the roof. But here's a competitor that seems to be coming.
2: Yeah.
1: They went bankrupt. I lost it all.
2: Ugh.
1: So that happens. I learned my lesson and it was a valuable lesson, but here's my question to you. Something like Cerebras, all right, they got this humongous IPO that goes viral. Boom, they're up 300% right off the IPO. It'll settle as generally what happens. I think we're at a place here now where the AI stuff is devolving into niches. That is, certain ones are known to be better for certain things. What is the Cerebras thing that they do? Like Claude, you think of, they write the better code, et cetera, et cetera. What is it that Cerebras brings to the table that the others don't?
2: More AI infrastructure, and they have said it's a chip maker. So, look, I'm not an expert in that company, but what I will say is I totally agree with you that you're starting to see it's beyond just like NVIDIA's
1: like
2: great.
1: Just AI, yeah.
2: Exactly. Or just all the chip makers are great. You're now seeing it into, we talked earlier about the photonic stocks who are helping make energy more efficient because instead of doing traditional copper wire, they're doing they're transferring AI data centers through light. So those photonic stocks are through the roof. And so you're starting
1: I got to stop you. I never even heard that word.
2: Yes.
1: Photonic, really.
2: Lumentum is another one. My mind is going blank. I'll have to look at there were a few others that we talked about.
1: What's the name of that stock? Say it again.
2: Lumentum. The ticker is light. LITE.
1: Well, even I can remember that.
2: So it's one of those, again, thinking about the way that we transfer energy.
1: Right.
2: So instead of the traditional copper wire, doing it through light particles.
1: Oh my God.
2: That makes AI data centers more efficient.
1: Wow.
2: Right?
1: Wow. Yeah,
2: so again, I think what's interesting is it's more of the I have another good one for you. Yeah. Caterpillar. Who would have thought it's not just like your little tractor anymore?
1: And all that?
2: Yes. Not just a tractor anymore. They have generators and power. So they are powering AI data centers through some of their generators. And so they have a flood of orders coming from AI data centers that want to use their energy storage system. So you have all of these Ford Motors, not just your car anymore. They have an energy storage business. So they're getting contracts from companies who want to store AI data center within their energy at Ford.
1: Right.
2: So I think what I'm saying here is it's not just like NVIDIA or Amazon or Meta. It's now kind of trickling out into so many different
1: niches.
2: Areas of the economy.
1: Yeah, and it's niche AI, it's like niche stuff pinned to AI, the transfer of the energy that you need for powering the data centers, the storage you need for powering the data centers, et cetera. Water is going to be an issue. We all know that because these data centers eat a ton of water for cooling and so on and so forth. Now, I'm going to put you on a spot here a little bit about an IPO that's upcoming that there's a lot of buzz about. I couldn't get in on it because I don't know what the hell I'm doing. Anybody who takes financial advice from me deserves it, by the way. So don't listen to me.
2: Let me see if I can guess the one you're going to ask.
1: All right, go ahead. Take a
2: SpaceX?
1: Shot. Right the first time. Go ahead. What's your take? Where's it going?
2: To the moon.
1: To Mars, actually, I believe.
2: Okay, so I'm going to pull a Charles Payne comment right now.
1: Okay, go ahead. Good source.
2: Rarely, I don't want to say never. I caution against buying on IPO day.
1: Do you?
2: You get really excited. Everyone who got in early, who's been in SpaceX for 10 years, already made their money.
1: Right.
2: They got in when the company was a $2 billion company, not a $1 trillion company.
1: Yeah.
2: They're all selling and cashing out. So IPO day is really fun because we get excited. We get to then track their move every second.
1: Sure.
2: But then there, 6 months later is usually when the lockup expires.
1: Yeah,
2: so if I'm an insider, I can't sell for 6 months.
1: Right.
2: Finally, I get to sell. And then sometimes you get a dip. He's always told me about Facebook. When they IPO'd, it was a disaster. They bombed and then eventually they get back up.
1: Right.
2: I don't like timing the market. I prefer time in the market. So I don't want to time it and say, okay, I'm going to get in and then I'm going to get out and get a get rich quick scheme.
1: Right.
2: I generally say I'm going to buy. And then talk to me 10 years later and let's see how my investment has grown.
1: See, that's smart.
2: If you had done that with Facebook, you would be well ahead today.
1: Yeah.
2: And then you don't have to worry about if it's going to go up or down tomorrow because I want to sell and try to make money and day trade.
1: Yeah. Well, that's it. Let's see. Let's make that distinction. And that's important. Guys, if you want to day trade, more power to you. But do it for fun. Do it for, hey, I made $60. Look at this. It's great. I'll spend a little more at lunch or something like that. That's fine. That's fun. But I know somebody who used to day trade, absolutely addicted. And at the end of the day, the guy would grind out. Now, it depends on the size of the money you're working with. But this guy would grind out like 30 grand a year, 40 grand a year.
2: Yeah.
1: And I used to say, dude, you're better off driving a cab with the money that you made because he had to be online all the time.
2: Yeah.
1: There's day trading.
2: Well, and those capital gains, taxes.
1: And then you're going to get taxed on it and everything else.
2: The government's
1: exactly.
2: going to take half of that for short-term capital gains.
1: There you go. So you're going to get, that's right. So there's that. Or there's what Taylor is talking about, which is longer term investing in solid companies that have good leadership, a good business plan, good product, and then let it sit. Anybody who does stocks will tell you that if you really want to make money in the stock market, pick good companies and then leave it alone.
2: Yeah.
1: Warren Buffett has said the exact same thing. All right. So we all know the talk is all about AI. We all know that.
2: Yep.
1: It's starting to differentiate. You get the support networks to it that are now also making money, as you articulate. Where else? All right, I'm starting out. I got, I don't know, 10 grand. I want to put it into the market. So where else would you put it aside from all the AI link stuff?
2: Okay, so the buzz right now are these memory chips. Now, it's kind of related to AI, but SanDisk is up like 3,000% in the last year. Micron is a company. They make memory chips.
1: Yeah, no, them I know. Yeah,
2: you know, Qualcomm, Christian Armand, the CEO, was in China with Trump. So that's been another hot space. And then space, as we've talked about, SpaceX. Now, the problem is this kind of is still all related to AI, so I'm not really giving you anything new.
1: Well, I mean, it is, but it's not. Like, space is going to be powered by AI, but I would put that in front of that. And the reason I bring it up, I don't mean to interrupt, but Tyrus is very big on a stock. I don't want to say the name of the stock because I'm going to mess up because I don't remember what it is. But I was out the other night to dinner with Tyrus, and he was telling me about a space-related stock.
2: Yeah.
1: And I don't know what information he had, but since then, it's up like 100%. Things have blown way up.
2: So space in general, like Rocket Lab, some of
1: that's
2: these...
1: That's it? Yeah, that's
2: okay,
1: it.
2: Okay, good. So I'm 2 for 2 now with you. They have been, I think they're all excited. If we think that space is the next frontier, we're also in a race for space against China. Elon Musk and Jensen Huang of NVIDIA have talked about doing data centers in space because data centers are the, like, not in my backyard issue. Okay, I have a fun one for you. And again, I'm not licensed to give advice, but here's a really fun turnaround story. Starbucks.
1: I was going to ask you that. You're 3 for 3.
2: Were you?
1: That's where I was going to say, what about retail? Now, full disclosure, guys, I have Starbucks stock just because I like the coffee. And I think this place is not going anywhere. They got that new guy. He closed 90 stores, right?
2: Okay, yeah. So this is the Brian Nickel. Was a huge success when he was running Chipotle.
1: Right.
2: He left Chipotle, went to Starbucks. Starbucks was desperate for leadership. They didn't have a good one.
1: Right.
2: They brought him in, and so far what he is doing is working. The stock has been mostly reflecting that. They had earnings in the last few weeks. Earnings were solid.
1: Yeah.
2: And so again, when you think about what companies do you like, retail stocks right now are really hard because there's a lot of concerns about the consumer.
1: Mm-hmm.
2: And there's so much fast fashion that, like, you can be an American Eagle and do great on a Sydney Sweeney ad. Yeah. But then if you don't have the next cool product, you get smoked and you're down 20%.
1: So it's ephemeral. It's ephemeral.
2: So
1: it comes
2: what I like about the Starbucks example is you're betting on a CEO. You're betting on a new strategy. You're betting on a company and a man who's in there to, he's in it to win it. And, and he's winning that fight. So that's a good example.
1: Well, that's amazing that you went to Starbucks, because that was literally what I was going to ask you, as I said, because good companies, good leadership and all that, but also a good product. And they're actually one of the people that have managed to penetrate the Chinese market to a certain extent. Because I remember there was a big story. They were going to put a Starbucks near the Forbidden City, and the Chinese government was like, absolutely not. Now, in the time we have left, we got a minute and a half. I got to ask you, repercussions from the China trip, up, down, nothing. What's your take on the trip that Trump just made to China with all of those CEOs?
2: Neutral. Mm. I mean, good. We went into China and we brought 15
1: what
2: trillion.
1: What happens with NVIDIA? Are we going to be like, are we going to give them the good chips? Like, how do you see all this going? This is geopolitics. I get it, but it matters for business.
2: I don't mind giving them the H200. That's like the old generation of chips, right. But we will not and should not give them the best and brightest chips, like the Blackwell or the Vera Rubin. That's the latest chip from NVIDIA. If we are in a race with them for AI, we cannot let them have the best chips.
1: Thank you.
2: So we're going to give them the old chips, which is good because they're getting those chips on the black market anyways.
1: Right.
2: We might as well let NVIDIA go in there and get, what, $12 billion of what they could get if they sold those chips to China.
1: Right.
2: We want the world to be building AI on the American tech stack,
1: right,
2: not on Huawei's AI chips.
1: Oh,
2: we want
1: point.
2: Them built. Yes, they will reverse engineer. Yes, they steal our technology.
1: Like crazy.
2: But they're going to do it anyways because they're going to siphon them through Dubai or Singapore. And there's reports that they are already doing that.
1: I'm sure.
2: So we might as well give our great American companies the chance for revenue. And our American companies are going to out-innovate them, no matter what they get their hands on, because we just showed up with $15 trillion worth of CEO. That's almost the size of China's entire economy, just as a, hey, look what we got in our back pocket.
1: Ooh, very, very good point. Look, we are out of time. I could talk to, I didn't realize I had so much interest in this stuff. We got to go because we're out of time, folks. You can catch her on Fox Business. Taylor Riggs, she knows what she's talking about.
2: Yay.
1: Big money show. She's going to make you big money. Somebody better make it for me. We appreciate you being here. Guys, we'll be right back after the break. Paul Morrow, Fox Across America.
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0: Yeah, baby. I think that song stands for the premise that you can never have too much cowbell. A cowbell-based song. You don't get too many of those. Fear the Reaper is another one. Nice little bit of cowbell in the beginning of Honky Tonk Woman. But I digress. How great was Taylor Riggs, guys, huh? We got to get her back, man. She's going to make us all rich. I want to talk to the young people out there. Listen to me, you jerks. All right? I'm going to talk to you like nobody does. Take a few bucks. Open up a online trading account and play with it. And pay attention to this stuff. All right? Listen to Uncle Paulie now. Okay? As long as you're of age. If you're underage, you got to make sure your parents are cool with it. All right? I don't want to advocate for anything that's going to get us sued. But money matters. It does matter. All right? There is this thing in, I don't know, American culture, the Western culture, whatever, somehow or other, that there's a pejorative to being interested in money. No. It doesn't mean that money is your god. It doesn't mean you abdicate all your values to it. But it is the fiat currency, as they say, the currency of how you get ahead and opens opportunities for you. And someday, young person out there, you're going to have a family of your own. Hopefully, God willing, you're going to have your own kids, etc. So, you know, it doesn't have to be a lot. And the trades now are free. When I was coming up, it cost, I forget at one point, it was like 20 bucks a trade. Then it went down and went down. And then the trades became free, these big brokerages online. And you all know who they are. They're on there. You know, the big one was, what was it, Robinhood? Because you can buy partial shares. That was their big innovation. Whichever one you choose, do a little bit of research. Take 5 minutes on AI, decide which one fits for you, and open an account. And even if you throw the money in there and forget about it, my uncle told me he put a couple of $1,000s years ago, 25 years ago or something, into an account, and he lost the password. Now, he knows the account is still there, but he hasn't been able to check it. And finally, after years of procrastinating, he was busy, he was working as a doctor, he was a very big doctor, he checked it. He had $225,000 in the account. Because he had put it in there, good companies with good leadership, good products. And I'm not going to advocate those products, you know, I don't, frankly, because I don't remember what they were. But he put them in. It was tech stuff. And now he's got $225,000 he didn't realize he had. So these are important things in your life as a young person. Pay at least a little attention to this stuff. Find a good product. Find something that you think you believe in, a company, something that's going forward. And throw 50 bucks in it. What's 50 bucks? You're going to spend that at the bar on Friday night in the first 20 minutes anyway. All right? Every now and then, throw a few bucks in there and kind of forget about it. Don't watch it spasmodically chaining. Oh, I got a day trade. I got to do this. Oh, I'm coming out. I'm going back in. Not a heck with it. There's some, you know, that can be fun. I get it. It's legalized gambling, really. Fair enough. Do it, you know? And if you want to take some profits, go ahead. If you're that kind of person, yeah, go to the racetrack. But the bottom line is, someday, God willing, you're going to be old. And you're going to look back and you're going to say, thank God for that Morrow character. I listened to him because look what I got now. It does matter. Open a trading account. Find good products with long-term upside. Throw a few bucks in every now and then. You'll thank me later. You can put flowers on my grave. Paul Morrow, last half hour, the big show coming up.
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6: CBS News Brief. President Trump wraps up his two-day visit to China after key meetings with President Xi Jinping and says on the flight home,
7: we discussed
4: I would say, almost everything you could discuss except for a reduction of tariffs.
6: The U.S. State Department says the Lebanon-Israel ceasefire is extended by 45 days. A mass casualty response is underway in Searsmont, Maine. It happened after this call on Broadcastify to an incident at a lumber mill.
7: There's been a huge explosion. The silo just exploded. Multiple firefighters injured and burning. We need more help here now, immediately.
6: A new Ebola outbreak is confirmed in a remote Congo province with 65 deaths. CBS News medical contributor correspondent Dr. Celine Gounder.
8: The cases are concentrated in Mongwalu, which is a gold mining town near the city of Bunia. This is Congo's 17th Ebola outbreak, and this is coming just 5 months after they declared an end to their last Ebola outbreak.
6: CBS News Brief, I'm Jennifer Kuiper.
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0: Nice guitar. I like that, whatever that is. Guys, Fox Across America, Paul Morrow in our last half hour. And we now get to kind of my bailiwick a little bit, true crime. And we got with us today one of my favorite people, period. Never mind in the true crime world. We got Donna Rotunno, one of my co-hosts, along with Josh Ritter, on the weekly rap sheet on Fox Nation. We got a whole host of stuff to get to, so I'm not going to belabor it. You guys know who she is. Let's bring her right in. Donna, welcome to the big show.
1: Paul, always love to be with you.
0: Good to see you. Good to see you, kid. And I'm not seeing you in person today, right? So you, where are you physically?
1: Chicago.
0: Oh, all right. So that, well, you're from Chicago. She knows that town backwards and forwards. And, you know, we got a couple of things that are right in your wheelhouse today. So I'm going to give you up a little bit. Donna, one of the few people who actually won a Weinstein-related case. And today we got some Weinstein news. So, Donna, give us a little bit of what went on here, how it went, et cetera, relative to Weinstein.
1: So the latest from the courthouse today is there is another mistrial in the people of the state of New York versus Harvey Weinstein. This is trial number 3. So to Alvin Bragg and his office, third time is not a charm. And I'm hearing from the courtroom, from some of the representatives, that it was 9-3 to acquit.
0: Woof.
1: So this, yes, exactly. So this has always been the type of trial Harvey wished to have. He wanted to have a chance to respond to one person rather than this whole, you know, conglomeration of pile on that the government continued to try to do, evaluate each individual accuser individually. And that is what was able to happen here in this case. And the jury has decided that they cannot reach a unanimous decision. Now, I hope that Alvin Bragg and his office decides to not retry this case. This is a waste of money for the taxpayers in New York City. There are so many other things they could be going after. And I have said since day one, Paul, when I got involved with Harvey back in 2019, that Harvey may have been guilty of sins, but I did not believe he was guilty of crimes, and I stand by that.
0: Okay, wow, and that's not some, and listen, that's from a woman, folks, so you don't hear that very often, and a woman who knows what she's talking about and a very experienced attorney. Let me ask you this, because the public probably doesn't realize, what was the exact case that he was being tried for here in New York this time around?
1: So this time around, it was another sexual battery, sexual assault case. Every jurisdiction calls them different things. Sexual assault. And it was one victim in this case, alleged victim, Jessica Mann. This is the third trial with Jessica Mann. In my trial back in 2020, there were two counts. He was found not guilty of one of the counts involving her, guilty of one. Then the appellate court came in and said, no, we are reversing this case and he is going to get a new trial. In the second trial, they found him guilty of a count involving another woman, and the Jessica Mann count was hung. And there was only one left because, of course, he was found not guilty during my trial of the second count, including her. And now here we are, third trial. And again, Jessica Mann may be one of the most incredible witnesses I have ever seen take the witness stand, in my opinion. And I just don't understand how even three people could listen to her and think that she was a victim of anything, given the way she's answered questions. And I know that Alvin Bragg's office came out today and made a very strong statement supporting her, as they should. And I'm not surprised, but anybody who can be objective and take emotion out of it, if you read her trial testimony starting from 2020 until now, you just can't believe a word she says.
0: Wow. All right. So there you go. It sounds like a dog, this one. Now, let's put the larger context over it. What happens if they decide not to try this one again? Are his legal troubles over, and is there a chance he sees the light of day?
1: So his legal troubles are not over because he still has to be sentenced on the second retrial where he was found guilty of one count, right, and the judge has to resentence him.
0: Let me interrupt you. Is that here or in L.A.?
1: That is in New York.
0: Okay.
1: And that count is the count that the original trial judge gave him 20 years on.

0: and California doesn't give him any relief, then, he's probably at the end of the road in terms of his age and the amount of time that he will have to spend in prison. But, the New York side of things could be over fairly quickly.
1: So, if I'm hearing you accurately, were he to win his appeal in California, and that ends up being the end of the legal road out there, which is probably unlikely, but were it to go that way, my point is he actually could get out and go back to his former life in some way, shape, or form.
0: Correct. I keep
1: Wow.
0: saying they haven't made a good movie since.
1: Yeah, that's, there's some truth to that. I was talking about it yesterday on the Five. Hollywood doesn't make anything worthwhile anymore, and give him his due. He made a lot of good stuff. All right, that's Weinstein. It just came down, so we wanted to talk about it. But let's go now to Alex Murdaugh. Now, we're going to be doing it today on the Weekly Rap Sheet. Folks, 3:30, Weekly Rap Sheet is going to be live on Fox Nation. It's going to be myself, Donna, Josh Ritter. One of the things we're going to do is Murdaugh. Now, Donna knows this case backwards, forwards, because she's been really, really embedded in it. And I want to plug your podcast because you've gotten really interesting guests. It was very perceptive of you. You got Murdaugh-related guests. When everybody's eye was off that ball, you got those people. Tell us who you've had and give us some insight on where this is going.
0: So I had Dick Harpootlian come on, who was one of his trial lawyers, remained his lawyer, was his appellate lawyer, argued in front of the Supreme Court. Dick was fascinating. It's a great episode. We did it about a month and a half ago or so. And I predicted on that podcast that Alec was going to get a new trial. And sure enough, he did. Dick didn't want to make that prediction, of course, because you don't want to put that out there and then be wrong or jinx yourself in any way.
1: Sure.
0: But I did feel that what happened in his trial with the clerk of the court and the woman
1: egregious.
0: Who sat in
1: that egregious.
0: Room, it's beyond egregious. And it doesn't even really matter what you think about Alex Murdaugh. It doesn't matter if you think that he's guilty. It doesn't matter if, it's a horrible case. I mean, obviously, two victims, his wife and his son, and there's another son without a brother and a mother. It's a horrible, horrible case. But at the end of the day, the system still has to be fair. So to me, the decision that the Supreme Court made in a unanimous fashion really shows that the rule of law had to win, and the rule of law was bigger than just whether or not Alex Murdaugh was guilty. And if Alex Murdaugh was guilty, and he probably is, then let them retry him in a fair way. Let them pick a new jury and let that jury find him guilty. And let's keep our system preserved. Let's keep our system of justice intact in the best way we can.
1: I mean, obviously, this case is big, but it's not bigger than our system and the integrity of the system, at least in South Carolina. And we talked about it on the Weekly Rap Sheet, and we were all in accord, which is not always the case, that this is a case that did deserve to be retried and have the verdict vacated, because I was looking for her name here. I don't have her name, but the woman.
0: Becky Hill.
1: All
0: Becky
1: right, there
0: Hill.
1: You go. Becky Hill. That's right. I mean, she just tanked this case. And I got to tell you, I mean, if I'm a taxpayer in South Carolina, I'd be furious, because now we got to re-up all of this. All of that money went down the tube and she didn't get any time. Right. She didn't get any prison time for what she did,
0: no,
1: even though she got charged. Yeah. So, I mean, it really, that doesn't feel like justice to me either. But all right, whatever. That ship sailed. I know that there was something of a forfeiture action, I believe, relative to her book, which is at the center of this whole thing. She was writing a book, which is why she tried to game this out. But you just can't have this. And frankly, what she did was just idiotic. But tell us also, you had the housekeeper on your pod as well. So, I mean, that's real inside baseball. So give us that.
0: She was really fascinating. Blanca was her name. And Blanca wrote a book now about her experience with the family and how close she became to wife Maggie, and how she and Maggie developed this friendship that she really described as a very unlikely friendship given the positions they came from in life. But she talked about how down to earth Maggie was, the types of interactions that they had, the friendship that they developed, type of work she did for them, her impressions. She had met Alex Murdaugh first before she ever got involved with working for the family. She had kind of done some help at the office translating for him, Spanish to English. And so she was just somebody that they welcomed into the family. And the loss for her is very immense. You can tell that she was very close to them. She didn't really get much into, you know, her take on the relationship between the family, other than the fact that they were always very close. She did not talk about whether or not she believed in the innocence or guilt.
1: That's what I was going to ask you. Right. Yeah.
0: I think it led me to believe.

0: believe that she definitely thought that he was guilty, but she said that she missed a lot of things. That was the term that she used, like that her husband kind of pointed some things out to her as time went on, and that they were things that she just kind of missed. And then looking back, she can understand the verdict. She didn't have any communication with any of them after these murders, and not even the son Buster, who is obviously the son who's alive. And she has not had any continued contact with him. But it's a beautiful book. I read most of it before I sat down and talked to her, and it's really a beautiful story about her friendship with this woman who was just taken from life. And it was a good conversation, and she was very genuine, very genuine.
1: So, one of the things I'm hearing there is that, all right, she didn't want to, opine on Alex's guilt. She didn't talk about Buster, who is the surviving son. I got to ask you, did you get any vibe that maybe she was afraid?
0: Not so much that she was afraid, but I think she was, kind of thinking about the fact that she doesn't know, just like the rest of us don't know, right? She wasn't a witness. She wasn't there. She was shocked when she got the phone call. And remember, there was a long period of time between the murders and the actual arrest
1: Oh,
0: of
1: God.
0: Alex. So, she was kind of still involved a little bit, I think, up until that point. And so she didn't say that she ever had this, sinking feeling that maybe he was involved in it. So I think it was much more of a surprise when he was actually arrested, maybe more to her. Sometimes when you're so close to it, you're too close than those on the outside, like her husband, that seemed to have more of an instinct.
1: Oh, yeah, sure. And you get emotionally swayed. Is she going to be a witness in the case?
0: She was, and she said that was pretty much the last time she ever spoke to anybody was after she was a witness in the case. So she did testify in the first trial. I would anticipate her being called to testify again. And really, if I'm the defense, I think the only thing I'd do differently is maybe keep my client off the stand.
1: Yeah, so I was going to ask you that, but before I get to that, I want to ask you this. Was there anything that Blanca said in the interview with you that could be pertinent to the case? Did you make a little news here? Did you hear anything that could come in?
0: Nothing really, other than what she actually testified to. And it was really more background and what she knew of the family and things like that. But no, nothing that
1: No,
0: I
1: no
0: thought was
1: bombshells that are going to sway it away.
0: no.
1: All right, so fair enough. So then let's go to him being on the stand, because I had that question all teed up here. What happens here? I know that's what you would do. And they may make this call during the trial, but I mean, look, that's his right. He doesn't have to take the stand, but we all know he did the first time and it didn't do him any favors. How do you think this trial is going to, we only got a minute. How do you think this trial is going to differ from the first one?
0: The bottom line is the evidence here is obviously not great for him. They do have a lot of evidence against him. I think the attorney general is correct when he says that we are confident in our ability to retry and get another conviction. Because remember, the conviction was not overturned based on any evidentiary issues. These were procedural, right? So at the end of the day, I think the evidence is still there, but I don't think he did himself any favors. And I think that if anybody did have any reasonable doubt, he didn't help himself by getting up there and telling a story that just was not only self-serving, but he just didn't come across well. And so I think that, but somebody with an ego like that and somebody with that history and that family connection and being so embedded into that low country area of South Carolina, I think he thought he knew better than everybody else. And hopefully the second time around, they'll think about that. But you're right. Even if the lawyers say it's a bad idea, if he wants to get up there, he's
1: Yeah,
0: getting up.
1: he's going to get up there, man. And, this was a guy that the whole county was afraid of. That was the dynamic. They were afraid of the family. And the family, there's some story, as you say, there was a lot of time between the deaths and when they got him, and it was all that craziness of the supposed attempted assassination of him, and there was drug dealing, intimations, and then there was the thing with the sons. There was this one guy that dies on a road, and is it a hit and run? Oh, it's not a hit and run. There was the thing with the boating accident. I mean, the whole thing is like a friggin' TV movie. And it's now going to have to all be relitigated in detail. And you better believe you and I are going to be watching and reporting on it, certainly on our show, and I'm sure on the network. Before we go, we got 20 seconds here. Name your podcast. Where do people find it?
0: Crime and Justice with Donna Rotuno. You can find it on YouTube or anywhere else you get your podcasts, Apple, Spotify. We do 2 shows a week, and we're really trying to bring interesting guests, topical conversation, a few older cases here and there. We talked about Scott Peterson the other day because he's back in the news, but cases that really make for good conversation and lots of legal analysis, and I'm loving it.
1: Listen, guys, there's a lot of true crime stuff out there, a lot of true crime podcasts. I'm just telling you, go to one where the people know what they're talking about. Donna Rotuno's been doing this work for years. She knows both sides of the law. You're going to get the real deal, and obviously she gets great guests. Donna, I'm going to see you in a little bit. Thanks for coming on.
0: Always great to be with you.
1: And folks, just if you didn't realize, we're going to be out there. That is, the Weekly Rap Sheet gang is going to be out in Las Vegas at CrimeCon. So come up, say hello, and you know, feel free to buy me a drink. All right. That's it for now. We're going to take ourselves out in a couple of minutes, the last 4 minutes of the show. On the other side of these commercials, we'll be right back.
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0: Guys, Paul Morrow, Fox Across America, in our last 4 minutes here, just to take us out. You know, I'm sitting over here trying to find a common theme that I can talk about as we go away here, because we had such an interesting show. This is why I love doing this show and why I really like radio, because you get more time to talk to people that are experts in the field. We had, what a lineup we had today, man. I got to tell you. So if there is, I think, a common denominator among all the things here, it's that from where, and maybe it's, look, as the old saying goes, where you stand is where you sit, or vice versa. I forget how it goes. But you get the point. The bottom, where you sit's where you stand. Yeah, that's what it is. Where you sit's where you stand. And I tend to see things through a security perspective. And I think that is the common sort of through line of today's show, because we talked a lot about various safety issues. And that comes from the true crime stuff we were talking about, but also the security stuff relative to China. We didn't get a chance to talk about something I wanted to talk about, which is the growing irrelevancy of Europe and how the world really is shifting towards the Pacific. But all of those come under the umbrella of security issues. And all of that stuff leads to prosperity, because you cannot have prosperity if you don't have security. Take it from a character like me who's been all over the world, all over South America, Central America, other areas of the world that can be a little rough sometimes. If you can't count on the fact that you can go to the store, save for the future, your vote matters, all of that stuff, all that dependable stuff, without that stuff, your life is not going to be predictable, it's not going to be good, it's not going to be safe, and neither are the lives of your kids. And so that's the through line, I think, with all of this talk about China and about the American political system. At the end of the day, it is security and safety overseas and on the home front that guarantees our prosperity, and that comes down to the health and trust in the American dollar. Don't lose sight of that, because that's our foundation. The economy is what makes us distinct. Paul Morrow, thank you all for tuning in. Thanks to Jimmy Failla for letting me occupy this seat, and we'll see you a week from today on Fox Across America. Boom, boom, boom.
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8: I'm Jennifer Kuiper. A federal criminal complaint alleges an Iraqi national planned terror attacks in the U.S. CBS's Anna Schechter has the latest.
9: They were worried about the attacks expanding beyond Europe, and they were concerned about an attack carried out on U.S. soil, and they were able to record plans of attacking a prominent synagogue in Manhattan and they have arrested him overseas, extradited him, and he's facing charges here in New York.
8: Charges include providing support to terrorist organizations and directing attacks targeting U.S. citizens. The U.S. is taking steps to indict former Cuban President Raul Castro in connection with the downing of planes 30 years ago. That, according to U.S. officials familiar with the matter, CBS's Olivia Gazas.
10: It has to do with a 1996 shoot down of civilian planes flown by a humanitarian group, Brothers to the Rescue, by Cuban fighter jets. It killed four people. For decades, the U.S. has maintained that those planes were illegally targeted in international airspace. The Cuban government argues it was defending its own sovereign airspace.
8: As President Trump heads back to the U.S. after a two-day summit with his Chinese counterpart, CBS's Remy Innocencio reports.
11: Beijing is framing this summit as a stabilization of ties between the two countries. China saying that, or positioning that it met the U.S. on its soil, it matched the U.S., didn't back down on key issues, a message as much for his own people who are watching, but also a message to Trump that China feels confident enough to stand up on those key issues like Taiwan.
8: A military family is speaking out after the El Salvador-born wife was detained by ICE for a month before being released yesterday.
12: Jose Serrano, an active duty Army Sergeant First Class, says his wife was arrested by ICE after living in the U.S. for about a decade.
13: We got to follow every instruction, no? Go to every appointment.
12: The Afghanistan war vet says his wife, Daisy Rivera Ortega, was threatened with deportation to a third country like Mexico because her legal protection only bars officials from returning her to El Salvador. The White House notes ICE officers have discretion on who to target. Allison Keyes, CBS News.
8: A judge declares a mistrial in Harvey Weinstein's Manhattan rape retrial.
14: I'm Heather Bosch. A jury has deadlocked in the retrial of Harvey Weinstein, who's accused of raping a hairstylist and actress in New York. His attorneys insist the 2013 encounter was consensual. This is the third time the case has gone to trial. As prosecutors decide whether to go to trial again, Weinstein, who has been convicted of other sex crimes on two coasts, remains in prison.
8: Stocks are down on Wall Street. This is CBS News.
15: What is going on?
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8: The largest museum in the country is merging with a smaller neighbor. CBS's Deborah Rodriguez has details.
22: New York's Metropolitan Museum of Art is acquiring the Neue Museum and its stunning collection of Gustav Klimt masterpieces. Cosmetics heir Ronald Lauder opened his jewel box of Austrian art just across the street on Fifth Avenue in 2001. The Met will rename it in his honor. 82-year-old Lauder says it'll ensure the Neue lives on long after he's gone. He says the Met may be able to borrow the art for exhibitions, but Klimt's famed Woman in Gold, what he calls the Neue's Mona Lisa, will stay right where it is. Deborah Rodriguez, CBS News, New York.
8: Someone paid more than $9 million to have lunch with basketball player Stephen Curry and Warren Buffett next month, and the legendary investor also promised to match the winning bid so both of their favorite charities will benefit. The auction was held on eBay. Jennifer Kuiper, CBS News.
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0: Bensor back. Here is a real-life, authentic social media post from NBC News. Just listen to this framing. The resignation of a Southern California mayor who pleaded guilty to acting as a foreign agent for China has sparked backlash and reignited fears of anti-Asian discrimination. Amazing. This is the playbook. The story is that this is yet another Chinese Communist Party spy caught in the United States. This one, an elected official in California. That's the story, not the possibility of anti-Asian discriminatory backlash. Obviously, we should not hold all Asian people responsible for the actions of Chinese spies, right? It doesn't need to be said. I'll say it just to be careful, just to check that box. But the story here is not, well, this could stir racism against Asian people. It's that this was also what they did during COVID, because COVID started in China in a lab, a Chinese lab with a bunch of lying and cover up from the Chinese Communist Party. And Trump calls it a China virus. People lose their minds like this. Were there widespread examples of Americans going out and just like assaulting random Asian people because of that? They do this all the time. There'll be an Islamist terror attack and the media will immediately run to say, but it was Islamophobia. This is not about anti-Asian discrimination. This is about another example of active Chinese espionage. And yes, this person does happen to be Chinese. So we should be vigilant about that. But NBC is on the case with the framing that they cannot quit. They're addicted to this stuff. We'll be right back.
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3: CBS News brief. Federal prosecutors say an Iraqi national allegedly plotted to carry out terror attacks in the U.S., including at a Jewish institution in New York. CBS's Anna Schechter reports.
4: This is an individual tied to a group that is linked to more than a dozen attacks all throughout Europe, targeting Jewish sites and Israeli sites.
3: CBS News has learned that the Justice Department is preparing to seek an indictment against former Cuban President Raul Castro. Correspondent Olivia Gazis.
5: It's the latest pressure point that the Trump administration is using to escalate its campaign. In addition to choking off oil supplies, issuing new sanctions, increasing intelligence surveillance flights near Cuba.
3: President Trump touts fantastic trade deals with China's president during a two-day summit, but adds,
6: we didn't discuss tariffs. I mean, they're paying tariffs. They're paying substantial tariffs, but we didn't discuss it.
3: CBS News Brief. I'm Jennifer Kuiper.
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0: the fact that the yes side narrowly won, does the outcome of this election have any relevance to the constitutionality of the process that led to the existence of the election? And the Democrats' lawyer conceded the point, no, it is not relevant. And yet it is the point AOC is hanging her hat on here, which again is either ignorance or dishonesty. Then we have this issue of court packing at the national level. It is becoming almost like a litmus test on the left to support court packing, adding justices to the United States Supreme Court. And the Democrats increasingly are talking about if they can get all of the power back to then blow up the filibuster in the Senate and start structurally changing our whole government to help them win elections. They say it's all about democracy. It's about their power. This is extremely dangerous. Like, oh, we'll kill the filibuster. We're going to add some states so we can have more U.S. senators. And we're going to add 4 seats to the Supreme Court because it's a 6-3 conservative constitutionalist majority right now, forged over decades of hard work and elections and confirmation battles, often despite all of the unprecedented escalations of the Democrats. And they don't like that. They're angry. They're frustrated. They feel like they should get all the outcomes they want, like spoiled children. And so they'll change the whole thing, add 4 seats, and create a 7-6 majority for their side to rubber stamp whatever they want. That's what they're threatening to do. And Kamala Harris, the most recent presidential nominee for the party, is at least willing to be open to those quote-unquote reforms, as she said on some Zoom call with an activist group, Cut 16.
1: Say, look, this is a moment where there are no bad ideas. A no bad idea brainstorm is what I'd like to call it. And in that no bad ideas brainstorm, we talk about what we need to do and think about doing around the Electoral College. We talk about the idea of Supreme Court reform, which includes expanding the Supreme Court. We invite a conversation about multi-members districts. We talk about, look, that if we win the Senate, which we should and we will, then the Senate Judiciary Committee should have rules that they put in place so when these people come before as nominees to the Supreme Court and lie, that they are held to account and consequence.
0: So here's a woman who lost the most recent election who now is talking about changing how we run elections in the country, like the Electoral College. What is she talking about? Reforming that or abolishing it seems a little insurrection-y, right? Little bit of a problem on democracy of the person who lost a fair and square election, and not just the Electoral College, but also the popular vote, by the way, saying, oh, well, we've got to take a look at that. They are losing in these realms. They are losing under the existing rules and the existing order. And so they're now talking about stomping all over the existing order and the institutions and changing the rules and changing the institutions for their own power. And they're doing it in this high-minded language of how it's all about stopping authoritarianism and promoting democracy, when in fact that is just projection. If they do this stuff, they're the authoritarians. They're the attackers of democracy. She says, oh, there are no bad ideas. Yes, there are. And she just mentioned a few of them, didn't she? And keep in mind, she's not a leader. She is a follower. She follows where the winds are blowing within her coalition. If she's out there making noises like this, that is further evidence that this is becoming maybe a majority-held position on the left. Deep, dangerous, disruptive, destabilizing radicalism on the left. I cannot overstate how worried I am about this. And lastly, Ro Khanna, left-wing congressman here in California, he tweeted, the Supreme Court has engaged in ugly recidivism. That has marked the fastest rollback of black political rights since Reconstruction. That's a lie, in my view, or a gross distortion. But then he says, 18-year term limits on justices now. Expand the court from 9 to 13 justices now. I would just say no to both of those ideas, period. But expand the court from 9 to 13 justices now, congressman? The Republicans are in charge. Trump is president. Are you calling for a 13-3 conservative majority? That's what doing this now would mean. Of course, that's not what he means. He means wait for them to get the power, then change the rules for their side. He doesn't really mean now, but he's used to the activist cheerleading, and that's what they usually say. When do we want it? Now. In this case, it'd be, what do we want? Court packing. When do we want it? At some point in the future when we're in charge.

0: charge. Doesn't quite roll off the tongue the same way, does it? This is something we're keeping an eye on and will continue to. Big, big deal. We'll be right back.
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0: Johnson. Welcome back. We're here at KSRO Studios in Sonoma County. And the guy who owns the stations here and put on the event last night, our friend Lawrence, is just amazing. And huge shout out to him and his team. We'll talk all about last night's event in the home stretch. He was telling me about an initiative that he's involved in here in Northern California to try to kind of pick up where the government is frankly failing kids when it comes to literacy. We know what a disaster that has become so many places around the country, including here in Sonoma County. And rather than complaining about it or waiting for the government to get better, which might be a wait, there's a group that has taken this on. And I just think nationally there should be interest in ideas that work, especially when it involves educating children. And with us here in studio is Michelle Leeson with Read On Sonoma. It's great to see you. Thanks for coming in.
1: Thank you so much. I'm so excited to talk about literacy.
0: Lawrence very kindly picked us up with his beautiful wife from the airport the other night, and we were talking on the drive up to Wine Country about this program, and I was like, we have to talk about this on the air. So talk about the problem briefly.
1: Yep.
0: Let's start there, and then I want to hear about the solution you guys are exploring.
1: Awesome. So as you know, it is abysmal, right? Not only just in California, but countrywide. I think there's something like 50 million illiterate adults in the United States, which obviously means functional illiterate, so they can't fill out a job application, worse health outcomes long term, all that stuff that you already are aware of. And in California, it's no better. We're actually, we have a really big problem with our third and fourth grade literacy rates. So specifically in the state of California, there are 60% of our fourth graders who are not reading at grade level by the end of fourth grade.
0: 60%.
1: 60%.
0: See, to me, that is a scandal.
1: Right.
0: That is such a disservice to the kids.
1: Absolutely.
0: And we've slid backwards on this.
1: Correct.
0: It used to be much better.
1: It was declining before the pandemic and has just continued to decline since the pandemic. And then you know that if you're not reading at fourth grade level by the end of fourth grade, all kinds of long-term...
0: it's a predictor.
1: Exactly. So high school dropout rate, four times as high, et cetera, et cetera. And then it also creates a cycle of illiteracy in a home, all the things. Lower income potential, right? So
0: I mean,
1: that's how bad it is.
0: Incarceration, like you go the list of bad,
1: yeah.
0: And a lot of it traces back to these issues early in childhood.
1: Third and fourth grade literacy rates. 70% of our incarcerated individuals share in common that they are functionally illiterate. So it's something that obviously we're trying to fix way out. We're 25, we're 26. You can't fix it. Right, when we're adults, we have to focus on early childhood literacy.
0: And
1: that's what we're doing with Read On Sonoma.
0: Read On Sonoma. I believe in incentives. Human nature revolves around incentives.
1: That's right.
0: And some of the incentives you guys create for these kids are just truly amazing. Talk about the program and how it's working.
1: Yeah, so what we do is we create a game, and Guy and Lawrence did an amazing job. Guy Fieri and Lawrence Amatour are our co-founders.
0: The other guy.
1: The other guy.
0: Yes.
1: Yeah.
0: He's from Flavortown.
1: Yes, the guy from Flavortown. And they created a game. So kids see a game, a reading game. We create a culture of reading in their schools. And you're exactly right. We set up short-term individual goals that everybody can reach their goal. So all of us in this room would have a different reading goal, and we would be just better than our former selves. So we're not competing against each other. We're just trying to be better with every single book that we read. And we use a national program called Accelerated Reader, which helps students track their progress. And then they set new benchmarks with an assessment program called Star Reading. So as you become a better reader, your goal gets higher and higher, and you just become better and better with every book you read. And you can't just, it's not just a reading log, Guy. It's, you have to actually prove you understand what you're reading.
0: Yeah, there's like a test that's
1: administered. You take a comprehension test, exactly, during the school day, so we know it's them and not older brother or sister. And they sit down, you've read Harry Potter, for example, you take a 20-question quiz, and then you get points based on your understanding of the book.
0: Lawrence was telling me there was a kid, a young kid, who read War and Peace.
1: Yes.
0: And passed the quiz. He actually read it.
1: He really wants to be the Inspirational Reader of the Year. And so he started working in the summer.
0: Which is one of those lofty goals and incentives.
1: That's right. And so he started reading over the summer, and we all thought, yeah, right, kid. You did not read War and Peace. Called home, looked at the book log, saw that he took the quiz during the school day, because I can zone in to make sure that everyone's being honest. And the parents are like, nope, he's been working at this all summer. This was his goal. He is a very, very high superstar reader, but the program helps all kids. And right. we really focus on that lower quartile, the struggling readers.
0: And if you end up, give us one example of a big incentive that these kids are shooting for.
1: Oh, yeah. We're way past pencils and erasers. So we're talking about Safari West, which is a local wildlife park. You can earn a $300 educational scholarship fund at a local bank. Really fun things. You can take your friends. We really focus on being able to treat your friends. So, for example, movie tickets, not just for you, but you and three friends. So everyone's going and you get to treat because you met your reading
0: That's
1: goal.
0: That's awesome. So good. I mean, I remember doing this when I was a kid. It was Pizza Hut.
1: Yeah. You're right. That was great.
0: Yeah.
1: That was awesome.
0: You wanted that personal pan pizza with the stickers on the thing that you had read the books,
1: right?
0: Scholastic, I think it was. So this is a localized, better, frankly, version of that. Very quickly, talk about some of the results. How long have you been doing this? And then are you seeing the needle moving?
1: Oh, my goodness, absolutely. So they started after the pandemic. Guy and Lawrence would say they did not totally understand how bad literacy was at the time. When we started, our fourth grade readers in all of our schools were reading about the first grade, fifth month level.
0: Oof.
1: Which, as you can imagine, you can't. Not only are you not picking up books that are fourth grade, but you're not understanding fourth grade math. You're not understanding fourth grade science. So this is our now fourth. We just wrapped up our full fourth year of the program. And the results are immense. We are seeing our kids are reading books and words read about three times the national average. So, for example, Roseland Elementary, just right down the way, Roseland serves students who have some traditional challenges with reading, about 90% below, living below the poverty line, about 87% English learner. Those kids just wrapped up reading 60 books on average this school year.
0: Per kid?
1: Per kid. Yes.
0: Wow.
1: So amazing results. And now going back to our fourth graders, how they started out in the program, last year, our fourth graders in all of our school sites ended the year fourth grade, fifth month instructional reading level.
0: I mean,
1: game changer in that classroom.
0: It's stunning. That is true results very quickly.
1: Very quickly.
0: It works. I'm a believer in looking at what works, especially on something this vital. If someone's listening right now, anywhere else in the country, and they're thinking, we need something like this. I want more information. Where can they go online?
1: ReadOnSonoma.org.
0: ReadOnSonoma.org. And there's info there.
1: Yep. There's a great video with our co-founders talking about the program. A lot of our kids and educators are on the film talking about how it creates a culture of reading at their schools. Kiddos are telling us that, you know, they started out reading for the rewards, right? And then what they realize is that
0: they
1: truly
0: love reading.
1: Do love to read.
0: Oh, it warms your heart, and you need good news, and you need examples of concrete success, and this is one of them. ReadOnSonoma.org. Michelle Leeson, thank you for your work.
1: Thank you so much.
0: You bet. We'll be right back.
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4: CBS News brief. Feds say an Iraqi national arrested in Turkey has been extradited to the U.S. to face charges of planning terror attacks, including at a Jewish institution in New York. CBS's Hannah Schechter reports.
5: He's facing multiple counts of material support to a foreign terror organization and plan to bomb a public space.
4: A call came in late this morning from Robbins Lumber in Searsmont, Maine, as heard on Broadcastify.
6: Multiple firefighters injured after explosion, burn injuries.
4: Almost a dozen injuries reported and multiple fire trucks have been destroyed by fire. A mistrial is declared in Harvey Weinstein's New York rape retrial. Lori Levinson of Loyola Law School.
7: It focuses on allegations by a particular person, the actress Jessica Mann. And evidently, the jurors are not convinced, at least at this trial or the one last time, that her case should lead in a conviction.
4: CBS News Brief, I'm Jennifer Kuiper.
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0: syndrome, and I had that explained to me really in very sophisticated and boring detail, which I won't share with you. But
1: okay, I appreciate that.
0: Essentially, there's about a 30-40 to 50% chance that this particular strain will cause that lung infection, and that lung infection is pretty severe, and it's hard to survive. Like that, you know, that French woman we're looking at, where they're talking about an artificial lung. That's actually something called ECMO, where you have to oxygenate the blood outside the body. We saw a lot of that with COVID, though, at the beginning. COVID was hit us very hard at the beginning. I think the focus here is the ease of spread or transmissibility is extremely low, but what is spreading is the fear of this virus, big time. I mean, it's like I'm getting the question, should I go on cruise ships? I go, sure. Should I go to the Western United States? Absolutely. I wish I was there. So
1: I am here, by the way, just for the record, I am here right now. So I'm taking these lessons to heart. I think it's very important to just remind the audience, you know, Dr. Siegel and a lot of our great doctors here at Fox were very reliable sources of information during COVID. And they are all saying this time around, this is totally different. Do not freak out. And you should take that to heart. On a somewhat related note on hantavirus, but not about the disease itself, I know that you have written a column about the World Health Organization and its response to all of this. And I have a very low opinion, frankly, of that organization after COVID. I was horrified by what they were up to. I think they were involved with CCP propaganda. I was very critical of WHO. My own observation this time around is that they seem to be pretty early and quite transparent and candid with people in a way that seemed refreshing, at least to me. Are you taking a second look at the World Health Organization? How are you feeling about that international institution right now?
0: Yeah, there's a lot of issues with that. The World Health Congress is occurring next week, and that would be the last chance that the United States would have to say we're staying in. But one of the issues that would have to be addressed there, and I didn't address this in my column, is that, you know, we're supposedly owing in arrears of something like $400 million. That's a lot of money, especially since the president was absolutely right the first time, which is we were paying more than anyone and they were kowtowing to China. And I think that they participated in China, COVID, we're talking now, COVID. Regional problem only hasn't spread.
1: Right.
0: The slowness with the reaction, the China reaction, there was a top Chinese health official that was in charge of pandemic alerts for the WHO. I don't see that right now. I've met with the WHO in Geneva. I met with Tedros last spring, you know, and I feel they still got problems and they're still a political organization and they still... But I see a lot more right now of what they're supposed to be, coordinating care, service, and caution and information between the various member countries and beyond. I spoke to Maria von Kerkhove. She's their, you know, their lead. She's a top epidemiologist, infectious disease, born in the United States and American. I think that they're of value to us. I think the president was right the first time. I think that the WHO has value to us in terms of the information that they share. So they're not perfect by any stretch, but I do think we should stay in.
1: Okay,
0: but
1: interesting.
0: I don't think we should pay more than anyone else, by the way. That's the other thing that he was right about.
1: Yeah, I think that's fair. I also am just like so skeptical of them after their performance in COVID. I think it would take a lot of better performance over years to maybe win me back over, but that is definitely a worthwhile perspective to hear from you. When we come back, I want to turn to a very different subject, pancreatic cancer, which is a really dark phrase, but is it getting lighter out there? Talk of breakthroughs. How realistic are those? Let's ask Dr. Siegel on the other side.
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0: We are back. It's the Guy Benson Show. Dr. Mark Siegel, kind enough to stick around with us. Dr. Lastly, we just have a few minutes left. I have seen this blizzard of really hopeful headlines in the last week or two about, and you wrote a book about miracles, what seems to be miraculous breakthroughs specifically on pancreatic cancer treatments. That was always regarded as this death sentence. That's the like the last thing you want to get diagnosed with. And now it looks like there have been major, major developments. What can you tell us about this? Are doctors and experts right to be extremely enthusiastic about what they've discovered?
1: They're right to be more optimistic because of all things going on all fronts. It's usually diagnosed way too late because you don't get symptoms until it's really spread a lot. So people are stage four by the time they get diagnosed, where it's spread all over the body, too late to save. With artificial intelligence, Mayo has developed a model where you can find it probably 2 or 3 years earlier before we usually diagnose it. You can then remove it before it ever spreads. That's cures. Those cause the cure 25% of the time. Then there's the idea that we have a new drug that Ben Sasse has been getting, the ACT has been getting, where we are targeting the mutation that's found in 90% of cases of pancreatic cancer. 90% of the time across a KRAS gene mutates. That's doubling the survival. The best of all is that we're starting to look at how to alter the immune system specifically to target the mutations on this, on pancreatic cancer. That's keeping people alive 6 years, but that's in early stages. The future's gonna be, Guy, you diagnose it early, you remove it early, you prevent it in those that are right at high risk with immunological and genetic treatments.
0: It's like a double win. You're catching it earlier, which of course makes it far easier to treat earlier on, and then when people do have it, like Ben Sasse, he's already dramatically outlived his prognosis. That is another cause for optimism. Dr. Mark Siegel, Fox News medical correspondent, author of The Miracles Among Us, here on The Guy Benson Show. Doctor, thank you so much. Have a great weekend.
1: Fantastic. And have a lot of fun out there. There's no Honda where you're going. You're not anywhere near any rodents anyway. So
0: okay, I hope not. I certainly do. All right, doctor, thank you so much. The final hour of The Guy Benson Show coming up next. There's a big journalistic scandal at the New York Times. David Harsanyi of the Washington Examiner joins us to break it all down. Straight ahead.
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6: I'm Jennifer Kuiper. A terror plot targeting Jewish institutions in New York, California, and Arizona has been foiled. The Justice Department says an Iraqi national has been arrested and charged with providing material support to Iran-backed terror groups and plotting to carry out attacks in the U.S., according to CBS's Anna Schechter.
7: This was the Joint Terrorism Task Force working with their partners, including an MI5, MI6, and they were able to infiltrate this individual's communications, electronic communications. So that's Telegram, that's messages on Snapchat, and even phone calls. And they were able to pinpoint and bring this indictment with an incredible amount of detail.
6: A law enforcement source familiar with the investigation says the suspect is believed to be affiliated with the same Iran-backed militia group that kidnapped American journalist Shelley Kittleson in Baghdad on March 31st. She was eventually released. The State Department says that Israel and Lebanon have agreed to a 45-day extension of their ceasefire. An explosion and fire at a lumber mill in Searsmont, Maine, some 90 miles from Portland, has injured at least 11 people. Catherine Robbins Halstead is one of the owners of Robbins Lumber.
8: All employees, the most important thing I'm so thankful for, are accounted for. Buildings can be replaced, employees cannot.
6: Authorities say they are investigating the cause of the blast. President Trump touted fantastic trade deals after a two-day summit with Chinese President Xi Jinping, and now he's on his way back to the U.S. CBS's Weijia Zhang also reports.
9: When it comes to Taiwan, which was the real sticking point for Xi, Trump said Xi asked him directly if he would defend Taiwan, and Trump said he told Xi he wouldn't talk about it. Trump says they agreed Iran should not have nuclear weapons and that the Strait of Hormuz must be open. But China did not say whether they would directly get involved in ending that war, although Trump said they would help.
6: A tenured Tennessee congressman ends his bid for re-election after the state carves up his congressional district.
10: The most difficult moment I've had as an elected official.
11: But longtime Tennessee congressman Steve Cohen says he's ending his re-election bid after Republican state lawmakers redrew Tennessee's congressional map, dismantling his district that was built around largely Black and Democratic-leaning Memphis. Cohen, who's Jewish and white, says he'll re-enter the race if his court challenge restores the old boundaries. The NAACP is also suing over the redistricting. Heather Bosch, CBS News.
6: Africa's top health agency declares an Ebola outbreak in the Democratic Republic of Congo, reporting nearly 250 suspected cases and 65 deaths. This is CBS News.
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6: The Rolling Stones song is new, but the images are a throwback.
18: 82-year-olds Mick Jagger and Keith Richards and 78-year-old Ronnie Wood all look like they did back in the 1970s in the new music video for their brand new song, In the Stars. What gives? Artificial intelligence. They used it to time travel back to the band's heyday for their new single from their upcoming album, Foreign Tongues. The video credits actors who serve as body doubles for the group. Deborah Rodriguez, CBS News.
6: The U.S. stock market fell from its records and joined a worldwide drop for stocks after higher oil prices sent a shiver through the bond market. The S&P 500 fell 1.2% from its all-time high. The Dow dropped 1.1%, and the Nasdaq Composite sank 1.5% from its own record. Tech stocks led the market lower. Jennifer Kuiper, CBS News.
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0: We are back. It's the Guy Benson Show. David Harsanyi of the Washington Examiner is our guest, and we're talking about this unraveling journalistic scandal at the New York Times. One more piece on this, David. Israeli officials are now suing the New York Times. They've initiated a defamation lawsuit process against the newspaper. I wonder what you make of that, because on one hand, I get it. On the other hand, does it help to have the Israeli government getting involved legally against the New York Times here? Where do you come down on that? I'm not sure if it's helpful, but I'm open to persuasion.
1: I have not taken a deep dive on the, you know, what kind of legal history there is on this exactly. I've read some things. I think it's a bad idea because, first of all, it looks like a foreign country getting involved in the media and affairs of America, which is not good. I understand their frustration about this, but also I don't think anything good will come of it. I don't think the New York Times will pay them anything or give them access. And it's just a process that I think people will forget by the end how it started. So I just don't think it's worth it. What Israel should do is expel the New York Times from their country. It is not a legitimate news gatherer. This is not the they're constantly running in more sophisticated ways pseudo-journalistic stories about Israel that aren't true, about regurgitating Hamas talking points all the time. So kick them out of the country. I think that that's fair. The suit, I think, it's just not worth it. That's just my first impression of that.
0: Last question here. A lot of people making the allegation that the Kristof column might have been timed deliberately to head off and deflect from a deeply reported and documented research study that was done on what actually happened, which was widespread sexual abuse and assault by Hamas of Israelis, with tons of actual evidence and substantiation, which came out around the same time. It's been printed in multiple sources, but it's gotten a lot less attention than this Nicholas Kristof situation. Do you think there's something to that? Because on one hand, we have deeply reported, substantiated, not just allegations, but proof of what Hamas did. And then here's the almost like the pre-buttal saying, oh yeah, well, the Israelis did it too.
1: Right. And that report has names, has pictures, and has video, because these animals took video of it. And it has the terrorists themselves admitting to those things. I do. I don't know if Kristof knew that. Because I don't think he's very bright, frankly. But I don't know that others didn't give him that information and try to time it in this way. And maybe he did know. I don't know. I don't want to give him any credit. So, yeah. But it doesn't matter if they knew. That's what this did.
0: Yeah, that is what this did. Such a black mark here on the New York Times, even just from a journalistic standpoint, setting aside the subject matter. And I would encourage people to go look up the actual study and all the reporting on it about Hamas's sexual atrocities amid their orgy of violence and murder on October 7th, 2023. That's real. That is proven. That is documented, as opposed to this garbage. David Harsanyi, senior writer at the Washington Examiner, where I also write. You can read his latest book, The Rise of Blue Anon. David, thank you very much. Tough subject, but we had to tackle it.
1: Anytime. Thanks for having me.
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3: My name is Peter Squeecherini. I'm a retired Navy captain, and I served in the Navy for about 30 years on ships. The folks at the Proton Therapy Institute is very much like an extremely well-run ship, and it's because of the crew and the people.
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6: CBS News Brief. An Iraqi national is now in custody and charged with plotting to carry out terror attacks in the U.S. and elsewhere. Acting Attorney General Todd Blanche tells Fox News,
7: "We were able to intercept and get in the middle of this man's attempts to wreak havoc and terrorize not only the United States, Canada, Europe."
6: Colorado's Democratic governor commutes the sentence of elections clerk Tina Peters after pressure from President Trump. A large explosion and fire prompted a mass casualties call out at lumber mill in Searsmont, Maine. State Fire Marshal Sean Essler.
8: That families are notified, and we're not in a position to discuss that information at this point because we have some families we need to talk with.
6: On his way back to the U.S. after a two-day summit with China's president, President Trump says of their meetings,
9: "We discussed, I would say, almost everything you could discuss except for a reduction of tariffs."
6: CBS News Brief, I'm Jennifer Kuiper.
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2: 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Bonus Benson on the weekends. All that good stuff. It is almost the weekend, but before we go, here from KSRO in Sonoma County, California, we have to talk about last night and the event that we had at Paradise Ridge Winery, which was spectacular. Sold out crowd. It was like standing room only, putting the SRO in KSRO.

0: you know, my friend's first wife, way back in the day, his wife literally thought this song said, "Big old jet had a light on." Big old jet had a light on. I'm not kidding you. And that, I've talked about stuff like that, like the worst song, you know, song lyrics you got wrong. That's a fun one. Chris Crockin for Jesse Kelly, The Jesse Kelly Show. Everybody in your family needs a burner. Your parents, your children, your significant other. Not everyone is comfortable with a firearm, but everyone can handle a burner launcher in order to protect themselves. You may already own a firearm, like I do. I'm sure Jesse does. We own a lot of them. But before you face the financial, legal, and emotional way to pull in the trigger, that's very true. There's a smarter option. It's burner. According to the 2022 FBI statistic, less than 0.01 of all altercations required a lethal response. Think about it. We all have a safety plan that includes firearms, but that's not only necessary in less than 1% of the time. It's only necessary. Perfect for holiday travels, plans since it's legal in all 50 states. No permits or background checks needed. I own these myself. Along with many firearms, they're great for your family members, too. The Burna Launcher has a powerful deterrent like tear gas it has. It has kinetic rounds with a 60-foot range. One shot can incapacitate somebody, an attacker, for up to 40 minutes. 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All right, so a little bit more on what Cecilyn Kamla was saying. Then we're going to play it slow because she sounds drunk when she's normally talking, but when you slow it down, it's even more fun.
1: Look, we got to fight fire with fire. These folks are playing to win. We got to play to win.
0: We got to play to win. We got to fight fire with fire. Hold on. Let me play this. So this is it's slowed down now. Here we go. Let's have a little fun here. Well, it takes forever to download this thing. Yeah. We'll play it in just a sec. Oh, there we go. Okay.
1: This is a moment where there are no bad ideas. No bad idea brainstorm is what I'd like to call it.
0: This is, she has one more drink before she talks. This is perfect. This is exactly what I'm hearing anyways normally.
1: And in that no bad ideas brainstorm, we talk about what we need to do and think about doing around the Electoral College. We talk about the idea of Supreme Court reform, which includes expanding the Supreme...
0: All right, that's enough of that. You get the drift. Here's the state-by-state pickup. My favorite thing, though, is seeing that Representative Steve Cohen, leftist, crazy leftist from Memphis, the only Democrat congressman in all of Tennessee, just dropped out and says he's not even going to run because he knows he's going to lose this white liberal guy. He's going to lose to a black female, not a DEI hire like a Joe Biden one, like Ketanji Brown Jackson or Cecilyn Kamla. She is going to win a black female Republican because she's the best candidate. And this is where you know they're right. They got us. The Democrats have us on this because it is pure racism to remove a white man and put in a black woman. There is nothing more racist, and we see it for our own eyes in Tennessee where she replaces him. Unbelievable. State-by-state list, the numbers from Larry Sabato's crystal ball. This is great. The GOP looks like they're going to get a 10-seat... pickup. Oh, yeah, baby. 10 seats. Utah, we will get one. Wait, no, I'm sorry. They're kind of showing all of them this thing. But Texas, 3 to 4 extra seats. Florida, 3 to 4. What else do I have here? North Carolina 1, Missouri 1, Ohio 0 to 1, Tennessee 1, Steve Cohen, Alabama 1, Louisiana 1, South Carolina 1, Maryland, no. It's so funny to see the crazy leftist states rig it even more. there's like one Republican and 20 Democrats, and they want more. We also have this clown who is a lot of fun to watch. If you heard him earlier in his political career, he was well-dressed, well-coiffed, short hair, you know, spoke very educated, and now he speaks, yes, sir, yes, sir. Here we go. This is this guy, what is it, Tennessee Democrats, Justin something or other, Justin Pearson, the guy who screamed and swore at a cop's face and called him boy. Kind of taking the hate and racism from the 50s and 60s and going, now it's my turn to be hateful and nasty and dance around in a church. Remember that over the weekend, last weekend, he danced around? Woo! And he was stomping around. He's an actor.
2: We demand justice, equality, and fairness.
0: Yes, sir.
2: In Shelby County, Fayette County, yes. McNairy County, Williamson County, make it 15, 16, 17 Woo. Counties that don't matter.
0: Yes, sir. Hallelujah. Woo! All right. Now, what does one of the Los Angeles mayoral candidates, this is the one that wants to defund police, but then finally changed her mind at the last minute the other day because of Spencer Pratt. Nithya Raman came up with another great idea. In addition to yesterday where we talked about and played, what's her name, Karen Bass saying, meth addicts, homeless meth addicts, bums that are meth addicts need teeth because they can't get a job. Now Nithya Raman wants to ban, to stop the fires in Los Angeles, barbecues. No more barbecue. Barbacoa, no more barbecue for our Hispanic friends. This is Chris Crockett for Jesse Kelly, The Jesse Kelly Show.
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5: CBS News Brief. An Iraqi national who's in custody allegedly plotted to carry out terror attacks in the U.S., Canada, and Europe. Acting Attorney General Todd Blanche tells Fox News,
6: I expect the next steps will be an indictment, and obviously we're still investigating and going to make sure that anybody that was involved with him will be brought to justice as well.
5: An explosion and fire at a lumber mill in Searsmont, Maine, some 90 miles south of Portland, has injured at least 11 people. Catherine Robbins-Halstead is one of the owners.
7: All employees, the most important thing I'm so thankful for, are accounted for. Buildings can be replaced, employees cannot.
5: Colorado's Democratic governor commutes the prison sentence of former county clerk and election conspiracy theorist Tina Peters. CBS's Linda Kenyon reports.
8: Governor Jared Polis released a statement saying he's not pardoning Peters, who is 70 years old. He's commuting her sentence. He added, quote, she will remain a convicted felon.
5: CBS News Brief, I'm Jennifer Kuiper.
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0: green crap, and then can't come up with enough energy, and says, Russia, you know, you're horrible, you're evil, you're going to attack us, but can you please sell us our gas? Do you remember when Trump, in his first term, he was in a meeting with Merkel, Angela Merkel, and he held up a white flag in front of everybody, you know, there's cameras rolling and everything, and she goes, what is this? He goes, this is for you. You're surrendering. They shut down some doing a pipeline for Germany or something like that. You're surrendering to the Russians. And then years later, what do we see? What do we know? He was right then, and he's right now. Meantime, FBI brings Iraqi man accused of coordinating nearly 20 terror attacks to Europe to face trial in New York. And this is orchestrated by the Iranians. The Iranians have this guy, Mohammed Bakir Saad Dawood, I'm not going to try to say this guy's name, Sadi, and his associates, they coordinated 18 attacks in the name of an Islamist group, a pro-Iranian Islamist group that has taken credit for attacks against Jewish schools, synagogues, and charities in Europe, as well as American, Israeli, and Iranian opposition targets, according to the FBI. They just took them down today. And he was planning on, he and his terrorist buddies, were planning on doing the same thing here, blowing up synagogues, like what happened in Michigan recently, with the Lebanese guy who we naturalized, another person from the Middle East that we naturalized that turns into a terrorist and blows us up or tries to kill our kids, when he went into that school, and that Jewish day school with the children and the synagogue, and tried to murder a couple hundred children when he drove into that building. Remember that, in his van? So he wanted to do the same thing here. And meanwhile, what are we seeing in New York City? We're seeing Islamists and socialist or Marxist communist thugs terrorizing Jews for having the audacity to have a synagogue and worship God. That's what we're seeing in New York City. The Marxist communist left has merged with the Islamists. The Islamists will use them up until they get what they want. Once they're done with them, they will be next. Now, it's pretty interesting. We have some audio that producer Corey pulled up today that I wasn't expecting. Brandon Gill, he is literally one of my favorite congressmen. And he probably lives 30 minutes from where I'm sitting right now in Dallas-Fort Worth. He is absolutely incredible. Pretty much anytime there's a hearing and Brandon Gill is grilling people, it is absolutely awesome. He's just methodic, brilliant, and very calm, but kicks butt and takes names. Brandon Gill was interviewing people about the Islamic people, the Islamic proselytizers that are being allowed into schools, public schools in Texas. And what's amazing is I told you about this yesterday. I told you about a young man who just turned 16 who exposed, he was there, he went public and said, look at this, they're passing out Qurans, hijabs, and Sharia pamphlets inside of a public high school in Wiley, Texas, a suburb of Dallas. And nobody, by the way, 3 months later, nobody's been fired. Principal was looking on, watching it, according to students. Well, this kid has gone, his name is Marco Hunter Lopez. This kid, who I'm friends with him, his dad, this kid was on testifying in front of Congress 2 days ago. Yesterday, he was on Fox News on Will Cain. He is on top of the world exposing this crap. He's got some audio, producer Corey whipped up from Brandon Gill talking with him about this yesterday at this hearing about the Islamization of our schools. We'll hit that coming up next. That is next on the Jesse Kelly Show. It's Chris Crockett for Jesse Kelly.
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4: Good news. The greatest test of the American spirit is upon us now. Why is this good news? Because throughout American history, high testosterone men thrive in times of chaos and uncertainty. Every red-blooded American man runs toward great trials and challenges. Communist big tech companies are trying to destroy American jobs. War in the Middle East is intensifying. Fertility rates are plummeting. And worst of all, there's a relentless 24/7 propaganda campaign aimed to demoralize us and break our will. 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With the constant bashing of masculinity, estrogens, and plastic, which is everywhere, and the junk in our food and water supply, it's no wonder the average testosterone levels are half of what they were 50 years ago. 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

0: Germany and elsewhere in Europe, and we're plotting in Canada as well.
1: The Justice Department says Mohamed Bakr Saad Dawood al-Saadi directed and urged others to attack U.S. and Israeli interests and to kill Americans and Jews in the U.S. and abroad. The fire marshal's office says one firefighter has been found dead at the scene of an explosion and fire at a lumber mill in Searsmont, Maine. At least 10 other people have been injured. Maine Public Safety Commissioner Michael Soschuk calls it
2: an incredibly dynamic and dangerous situation. The truth be told is still ongoing as we speak. And at about 10:05 this morning, the Searsmont Fire Department responded to a reported fire in the area of a silo here at Robbins Lumber.
1: A judge has declared Harvey Weinstein's rape retrial a mistrial after the jury deadlocked. The jury was weighing in on whether or not Weinstein raped a woman in a New York hotel in 2013. CBS's Thane Rosenbaum breaks it down.
3: The Manhattan DA's office has some decisions to make. They haven't been able to convince juries that Weinstein is a rapist, except for the first trial, which was overturned because the judge allowed evidence the jury should not have heard. Weinstein has been convicted in Los Angeles, so he has serious jail time awaiting him there. But his New York victims are obviously disappointed.
1: President Trump is back in the U.S. after spending 2 days in meetings with Chinese President Xi Jinping. According to CBS's Natalie Brand,
4: the president said he would make a decision soon on a previously approved multi-billion dollar defensive arms package for Taiwan. Lawmakers have questioned why the president is stalling.
5: State Department brought something to Congress. We made a decision on it quickly. And the president is the one that's holding it up.
1: That's New York Democratic Congressman Gregory Meeks. David Letterman returned to the Ed Sullivan Theater to bid farewell to The Late Show with Stephen Colbert. And as CBS's Michael Wallace reports, there were some shenanigans.
6: You can take a man's show, you can't take a man's voice. 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
7: The two men then headed to the roof of the Ed Sullivan Theater.
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1: The French singer and actor Claudine Lange has died at 84. Here's CBS's Steve Kathan.
16: Nothing to lose.
7: Claudine Lange made big headlines in 1976 when she was charged with the fatal shooting of her boyfriend, Olympic skier Spider Savage. Insisting it was an accident, Lange was found guilty of criminally negligent homicide in a trial in Aspen, Colorado that grabbed global attention. She paid a $250 fine and served 2 years probation and 30 days in jail. It all ended her entertainment career. Lange, who had been previously married to singer Andy Williams years before the shooting, later married her defense attorney. Steve Kathan, CBS News.
1: Starbucks says it's laying off 300.
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0: This is the Jesse Kelly Show. Chris Kroc filling in. If you want to follow me on social media, producer Chris is taunting me. He's back at the helm. Producer Chris is taunting me with the Eagles. This song is fine. This is not a low T song. It's a regular song. It's not a high testosterone song. It's a low. It's a moderate one. But this isn't one of those low T Eagles songs. Those are Johnny Come Lately, Tequila Sunrise. There's a whole bunch of them. But nonetheless, this just coming out moments ago. The Virginia Democrats, the Supreme Court just unanimously denied their request to hear their case on rigging the maps.
1: This, but the U.S. Supreme Court moments ago has ruled against Virginia Democrats when it comes to reviving their pro-Democrat redistricting map ahead of the 2026 midterms. Any thoughts on that?
2: Yeah, if I was a betting man, I'd have bet everything I had on it going that way.
0: Of course. So, you know, there's only one solution to do now, and that's they have to just blow everything up and start over. Because obviously the Supreme Court of the Commonwealth of Virginia, which is almost all Democrats, they're just bad. We got to blow them up. The Supreme Court, with their decision today, is bad. We have to do. We have to pack the court, and we have to make term limits. We have to do these things because the results are wrong. And when the results are wrong, we blow up the system. That is, if you're a Democrat, that's what you do. All right. Iran claims lack of trust in Americans is the main obstacle to diplomacy. That's right. Like all good Islamists, it's our fault. It's not Iran's fault. It is our fault. We did this. Show me on this doll where we hurt you. Point to the area on this doll. Where did we hurt you, Iran? We are so sorry. You're right. It's our fault. Quote, Tehran has no trust in Americans, which is the main obstacle in the way of any diplomatic effort. It's us. Oh my gosh, is it me? Are you, you're not breaking up with me? Wait, how's that go? I'm not breaking up with you. You're not, how's that, what's this, wait, what do you, when you break up and you want, you, that's right! Producer Chris, thank you! I need an aid. Today I need an aid. I'm slow. Something's going on. Yes. Yes, it's not you, we say to Iran. We're so sorry, it's not you, it's me. You're right, Iran. We are so sorry. They have no trust in Americans, which is the main obstacle in the way of any diplomatic effort. We are interested in negotiation, but only if we win. I'm just kidding. They say we are interested in negotiation, but only if the other side is serious. We have no trust in Americans. This is a fact. And this is the main obstacle in the way of any diplomatic effort. I think all of you know that we have every reason not to trust the Americans, while they have no reason not to trust us. Trust in the science. Trust in the science. That would be the only thing you could say better, even better, that would really grab it, you know, win the argument, win the day. So, yes, it's our fault, and we can't be trusted. Thank you. I said it yesterday. I'll say it again today. That the president has ripped off the Band-Aid. I support it. But this idea that there's going to be some kind of a deal, there is no deal with Islamists. There is no deal. They can lie to you to further their cause, and they will. And it's not an administration. These are radical Islamic terrorists. And they will lie, and they'll do everything and anything they can, make you think that everything's fine while they're building up a bomb to destroy you or to hold you hostage. There is no negotiations with the radical Islamist regime. And number two, we have not replaced the regime, as Trump says. The same regime is in place. The gay Ayatollah may or may not be, you know, Mustafa Khomeini may or may not be alive. That's irrelevant. It's still the same administration, the same people running the same show. No matter how many of them have been killed, the rest are there and they're the same thing. The only way to end this is for us to pound them where we need to pound them, and to do some stuff that's going to be a little scary. Not go on ground. It's like two Texases or something of that nature, the size of Iran, and going in combat is not an option. And we're not going to do that. It's not that we have to do that. We don't. But we're going to have to clear the strait, and we're going to have to go after supposedly there's not 30 missile sites that are still available along the straits for the Iranians to use. Whatever they are, we need to get in there and kill them and stop that. Keep hitting the regime. We need to get the people of Iran armed and let them take care of the rest of the show. There's reports about us doing stuff to take out the besieged. There's reports of because you have the Islamic Revolutionary Guard Corps, the RCG. They are the administration. They are the Islamists. But the Iranian army quite possibly is going to stay neutral and not do anything and might end up flipping against the regime if the conditions are right. They're running out of money. They're running out of the ability to store their oil. It's going to take another month or two. This is a terrible situation to be in. It's going to screw us for the midterms. Our gas prices are through the roof. It's true. We need to pause the federal gas tax, which is about 18.4 cents, I think, or 20 something cents, somewhere around there. State of Texas, it's about the same. You could bring it down 40 cents, at least in this state. That's what they need to look at doing and finish the job. Finish the job. If it's anything else, we're going to be back here in 5-10 years. So much more coming up. Taiwan, China. It's Chris Kroc in for Jesse Kelly, the Jesse Kelly Show.
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7: CBS News Brief. Feds say an Iraqi national arrested in Turkey has been extradited to the U.S. to face charges of planning terror attacks in this country and elsewhere. CBS's Anna Schechter.
8: He's facing multiple counts of material support to a foreign terror organization and plan to bomb a public space.
7: One firefighter is dead and at least 10 other people injured in an explosion and fire at a lumber mill in Searsmont, Maine. WABI-TV's Brian Sullivan.
9: That this was a chaotic scene when the fire marshal's office arrived with multiple departments. They could not even begin to list the amount of departments that were called here trying to deal with this blaze.
7: A mistrial has been declared in disgraced movie mogul Harvey Weinstein's Manhattan rape retrial. Loyola Law School's Lori Levinson.
10: Evidently, the jurors are not convinced, at least at this trial or the one last time, that her case should lead in a conviction.
7: CBS News Brief, I'm Jeff.
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0: over by Islamists and leftist communist type of people, as Jesse would call them. Their navy has crumbled into like half of what it was. They used to have a great navy. It's crap. Now they have like, and the French, when they're not busy surrendering, they have one aircraft carrier. France has one. It's like the count from Sesame Street. One. I have one aircraft carrier. One. They have one. What do we have? Three right now in the Middle East? I don't know how many total we have. Four, five, six. I don't know what we have. They have one. So the one good thing we're doing with the Koreans are fantastic shipbuilders. And we're relying on them very, very much. I was talking to my son. He spent a summer in Japan. Not a summer, a semester, a four-month semester in Japan. And he speaks it fluently. There's only one level. There's a Japanese test called the JLPT. It's the only government-recognized test. Five is the beginner level. One is expert. He is two. And he's going to take the one this fall. You only can take it once a year. So he lived there. He studied there at Waseda University in Tokyo. And we talked more about Okinawa and our Navy and our Marines that are there. Japan is the linchpin against China. They are so incredibly important. And I'm so grateful they've got the Prime Minister there who has, she has the biggest huevos of any woman on this planet. She's a drummer. She was a drummer in a heavy metal band. She smokes like a fiend. She wears blue dresses because she wants to dress like Margaret Thatcher because she's a massive Margaret Thatcher fan. I love that woman. And I thank God for our Japanese friends. I'll tell you that right now. So that's it. We have to defend Taiwan. And they cannot take that land until we say it's okay. And if we don't fight for it, we are absolutely screwed. It's not negotiable. So Trump's playing the game where he's not going to commit to anything publicly, which is kind of where our policy's been. But I don't like what he's been saying today about stuff that is, I won't commit to arms sales for Taiwan. We owe them the latest tranche they've already paid for of weaponry. And also, that's the other thing, we have expended a ton of our missiles to where we're at right now. So we have enough. I heard yesterday we have enough for like another month of heavy attacks in Iran, and then we're going to be really screwed. I'm like, what? So all this stuff has to get brought up in production. A California dad accused of, quote, stealing a shirt from a woman at a rodeo. You have to hear this and why it's so scandalous. You can see it on my X feed to watch it yourself. I put it up a couple hours ago. Just go to @ChrisKrockShow on XCHRSKROK. 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
8: Oh, yeah. Oh, my gosh. That's it right there, man. Oh, baby. Bum, bum, bum, bum. The great Joe Walsh. The great Joe Walsh. California dad accused of, quote, stealing shirt. I want you to be able to, if you want, go to X and then type in my address, at Chris Kroc Show, at Chris Kroc Show, C-H-R-I-S. 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Scroll down about three or four tweets or so, so you can see this video of, they're at a rodeo in California. Can't believe they still allow rodeos there. And they're launching shirts out of the back of a pickup truck from the middle of the rodeo ring or whatever. And there's a woman that they shoot it to. And there's a man who comes, and he steps next to her, which is fine. But then as the shirt's about to land in her hands, he reaches in front of her hands and grabs it. And so this music is playing, and there's a little graphic or whatever that says, Daddy, will you catch me a shirt?
9: Daddy set the bar real high, showed me what a real man looks like.
8: And then he hands it to his daughter in the stands. And so I put the question out, was this stealing? New York Post headline says, California dad accused of stealing shirt from woman at rodeo divides the internet. You snooze, you lose, what they're trying to say. They're trying to make it basically, so here's the thing. He reaches in front of her hands And so she's about to catch it, but he reaches out in front of her. It's not going, if the shirt was coming between him and her, and they, you know, were kind of fighting over it that way, you know what I mean? You're both grabbing for it at the same time, that's fine. But he reaches in front of her, and that is stealing. And producer Chris says, I said, watch it. He watched it. I said, would you do that? He goes, for my daughter, yes. I'm like, okay, so you would, by the way, it is stealing. It is stealing. The reason why it's stealing is because you're reaching in front of the path of them. And this is not, if you're playing a game of basketball, it's competition. This is one of these things where you don't reach in front of the person, right in front of the person, and steal it from them. I think if you're jumping up and down, it's kind of ambiguous, that's fine. It's two people, she's standing there, it's coming towards her, and then he walks up next to her and he grabs it in front of her. He's a jerk is what he is. Well, it's for my daughter. Okay, so I said to producer Chris, you can steal for your, you'll steal for your daughter? Yes, he says. Hey, honey, I want to raise you up right. Watch me steal something for you. Watch this. Hold my beer. What do you mean, airball? What are you talking about, airball? It was up in the air. This one. No, you're talking about like if you're in the middle of a basketball field and somebody throws the ball up and you jump ball or whatever. That's not what this was. This guy just walked up next to her in real time as the shirt was hurling towards her hands and then reaches out right in front of her hands and steals it from her. That is theft. If she never had the shirt in her hands is exactly right, but she didn't because this dork bag reaches out in front of her hands and grabs it right from her, you know, a few inches from her hands. Cause he's a D-bag. He's a jerk. That's what he is. So this is what it says. Daddy, will you catch me a shirt? The video, it ended with our daughter. Here's what it says. The video says, it ended with our daughter giving the shirt to the lady. But man, the great lengths this man will go for her girls. I guess the mother, the husband, the wife says, the great lengths he'll go to his girls. Boy, I love my husband. Why? Because he steals from other people. And since you're doing it for the daughter, I'm not a woke guy. I'm not a gender card guy in any way, shape, or form. But look at honey. I love you so much. I'm going to steal for somebody who's just like you. She's just a little bit older. Hey, honey, when you get older, somebody else is going to do this to you. And I'm going to be that guy right now. So when you get something stolen from you, honey, just remember me. I'm that guy. Don't you love your pappy? Get out of here. Thief. That's absolutely it. Here's what somebody literally is using your line, producer Chris. This t-shirt, this is from the New York Post today. The t-shirt never touched her hands. Not sure why you saw a snatch happen. My question, somebody else said, is what if it would have been a man standing next to me? Would you have gone so wild? Now, playing the man card and the woman versus the man card, it's stealing. I think the fact that you're doing this for your daughter does have something to do with the fact that you're stealing from another woman, because one day your daughter's going to be that age, and one day she's going to be stolen from some other guy. And let's do that. Let's do that right now, producer Chris. If you're sitting in the stands, and you're a grandpappy, and there's your adult daughter, and she's about to catch something, and this guy walks up and steals it from her like that, tell me the truth, are you going to be okay with that, watching that happen to your daughter? No. Okay, he says absolutely that's life. No, that's life is when they're standing next to each other and it kind of lands between them and he grabs it first. That's fine. You know what he's doing? He's line jumping like an illegal. Yeah, he'd have more of a problem if he stole it from a little girl. Why? Because the... Mm-hmm. Well, what does the t-shirt say? It might not be for the kids. T-shirt might say something inappropriate. All right. I hope you're listening, sir. Banks have seized over 42,000 homes in April alone. I have a lot to say about that and so much more. This is Chris Kroc in for Jesse Calizus. Little Frank. A pawn and a king. I've been up and down and over and out.
0: Right now, the voices in our culture are loud, but the truth is often silent. And today, Preborn needs you to help speak that truth. Women facing unplanned pregnancies are often pressured to act quickly before they have time to pause, breathe, or hear the truth about life, dignity, and hope. 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She sees the life growing inside her, often for the very first time, and she's offered something the abortion industry will never provide, the hope of Jesus Christ. 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You can help make that possible by sponsoring ultrasounds. Just $28 provides one ultrasound. $140 sponsors five ultrasounds for mothers in crisis. Every dollar helps save babies and share the hope of the gospel. 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That's #250 baby, or visit preborn.com/Jesse. That's preborn.com/Jesse. 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
13: I'm Jennifer Kuiper. An explosion and fire ripped through a lumber mill in Searsmont, Maine, killing one firefighter and injuring at least 10 other people, according to officials who spoke to WABI-TV. CBS's Usha Qureshi has more.
14: The explosion ripped through Robbins Lumber in Searsmont, a small mid-coast Maine community, just after 10 o'clock this morning.
15: There's been a huge explosion and silo just exploded. Multiple firefighters injured and burning.
14: The blast sent a smoke plume so massive, meteorologists tracked it reaching 9,000 feet into the sky, visible for miles.
13: An Iraqi national has been charged in the United States with conspiring to provide support to terrorists here and in Europe. He is being held initially without bond, and according to CBS's Anna Schechter.
16: So this is very real. This is not just somebody messing around with buddies in Telegram. This is a very, very real, very serious plot. In fact, according to this indictment, he wanted to carry out attacks in Los Angeles and New York, targeting a prominent synagogue, my sources tell me, in Manhattan.
13: President Trump is back in the U.S. and told reporters while flying back from China on Air Force One that he and his Chinese counterpart spoke about Iran, Taiwan, and trade. Trump was asked about whether President Xi Jinping is a dictator.
17: I don't think about it. He's the ruler. He's the president of China. I don't think about it. You deal with what you have.
13: Another deadly virus outbreak, this time in Africa, where the top health agency has declared an Ebola outbreak in the Democratic Republic of Congo. At least 250 suspected cases and 65 deaths have been reported. More from CBS News medical correspondent Dr. Celine Gounder.
18: It's on the border with South Sudan and Uganda. You're dealing with gold miners, migrant workers, ADF militants in the area, which makes it harder for healthcare workers to do the contact tracing and the testing. So there are a lot of factors here that make this a pretty high-risk situation.
13: An Atlanta neighborhood is complaining about a Waymo invasion. CBS's Michael Wallace.
19: Each day, dozens of the autonomous cars circle the cul-de-sac at the end of Battleview Drive. The cars are empty and are not picking anyone up.
20: Yesterday morning, we had 50 cars that came through between 6 and 7.
19: This neighbor says when they put one of those kid-shaped neon green children at play signs in the road to block the Waymos.
20: We had at 1.8 Waymos that were stuck trying to figure out how to turn around.
19: Waymo says it is addressing the problem.
20: Just doesn't feel safe to have that traffic.
19: Michael Wallace, CBS News.
13: Supreme Court rejects Virginia's bid to restore a congressional map that would have given Democrats a chance to pick up four seats in the House of Representatives. This is CBS News.
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